0: that very dangerous time where any tiny spark could cause a significant fire in our community.
1: Investigators are now at work trying to find the exact cause of the fire that destroyed the four trucks. Annette Newell, FM News 101.
2: Three more Oregon counties await approved state drought declarations after 17 were already approved by the governor in the spring. KXL's Heather Roberts has the latest on the continued drying out of the Pacific Northwest.
3: According to the latest analysis, nearly 10% of Oregon is now considered an extreme drought. Climatologist Karen Bumbaco evaluated data from October to May and says the entire region is drying out and warming up.
4: It was the second warmest on record for Oregon and Idaho, and ties as the third warmest on record for Washington. And those records go back to 1895.
3: Meteorologist Daniel Hartsock with the National Weather Service in Portland says the forecast through at least the 4th of July is promising.
5: For much of the Pacific Northwest, we're expecting near normal temperatures.
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6: Oh, school out and the weather really heating up. The Multnomah County Sheriff's Office is worried now we're going to see more drownings. Deputy John Plock says people often underestimate the water temperature.
7: When your body hits that cold water, it just naturally gasps. And if you're underwater when that happens, and you take in a bunch of water in your lungs.
6: And Deputy Plock also says people often overestimate their swimming skills. He strongly recommends using a Coast Guard approved life vest, and he says they're available all over the area.
2: Meals on Wheels continues to provide for the Portland community, but as temperatures soar, so does the need to be extra diligent in supporting seniors.
8: The majority of Meals on Wheels clients live alone. With more hot weather this week, Kelsey Allen with Meals on Wheels People says they'll be checking on everybody that they can.
9: Our volunteers and staff who are making these meal deliveries at home are often some of the first people to notice if someone is struggling. So we're making wellness checks during these meal deliveries and through phone calls.
8: Allen suggests those who are most vulnerable keep their blinds closed during the hottest parts of the day and stay hydrated. We've got a list of resources and other tips from Meals on Wheels at KXL.com. 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
6: Fire crews in Molalla continue to monitor a smoldering fire that destroyed an events barn at the Coleman Ranch last week.
10: Thursday night's blaze fully engulfed the barn, and neighbor Harry Bramble watched it go to four alarms within minutes.
11: It was sad to see Steve's barn go up. It's horrible to see. He's a really nice guy.
10: Molalla Fire Lieutenant Jeff Kirkpatrick tells our news partner KGW that barn was packed with hay.
12: The estimated value of the loss of the hay alone is over $500,000.
10: At one point, the fire got so hot it flashed over, forcing crews to battle the flames from the outside, three of them suffering minor injuries. Kirkpatrick says the fire could burn for a few more days or even weeks, and until it's out, it won't be safe to get inside to determine a cause. Gail Cunningham, FM News 101.
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2: 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You're listening to Portland's Afternoon News here on KXL. Thanks a lot for checking in on this Monday. With Tim Lance, I'm Brett Recamp. We have your top stories.
6: What's next for the Lloyd Center ice rink could be decided on Wednesday.
2: 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Judah Newby joins us for sports at 5:15.
6: Toys and aliens are bringing in a whole lot of money at your local theater right now. 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
2: But first, it's 5:11. Traffic and weather together are on the ones. Amanda J. watching traffic today, including the Sunset Highway westbound.
26: That's right. Sunset Highway westbound, just before the tunnel, we've been dealing with a fender bender in the right lane. This is basically at the very end of the on-ramp from 405 southbound. People have been outside of their cars chatting about it, so be extra prepared to be moving slower than usual, especially because of that domino effect back onto 405 southbound. Although it looks like they are getting ready to roll out, so this could be moving in the near future, but for now, definitely you're going to be encountering some resistance. Jumping over to Beaverton Hillsdale Highway at 42nd in the left lane eastbound, getting reports of a crash there, which is also affecting the center lane, the center turn lane, and one of the cars is missing its wheel. We've learned about this crash thanks to a traffic tip that came in on the KXL listener line, so extra special thanks for that. Of course, it's going to be bogging things down for a bit longer because that car is missing a tire. Jumping over toward Vancouver, 205 northbound, there has been a sizable accident that's been causing a bit of havoc to your drive. This is near the northeast 18th Street overpass. It has overtaken the two right lanes, which means you are stuck in bumper to bumper back onto the Glen Jackson. And an earlier collision, 205 northbound, closer to Salmon Creek on the left shoulder, has been getting ready to clear out, but it's still causing a few brake lights as well. From the KXL Traffic Center, I'm Maida Jay.
6: Okay, Amanda, we've got the heat advisory in effect through Tuesday night. And after temperatures in the 90s this week, rain is likely later in the week. Tonight, it'll get down to about 62 with a few clouds overhead. Cloudy skies early on tomorrow become partly cloudy later in the day with a high of 94. We get up to about 90 on Wednesday with a mix of sunshine and clouds. And the cool down and rain doesn't come till probably about Thursday. Vancouver 88, Salem 89, 88 in Portland.
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6: It's 512, and a 19-year-old now is charged with vehicular assault following a rollover crash in Vancouver. It happened late last night. According to Washington State Patrol, Andre Tomiskichuk was speeding down SR 500 when he tried to use the right turn lane to pass another vehicle. He struck the curb and rolled his car. One passenger was unhurt, but two others, a 20-year-old and a 16-year-old, had to go to the hospital.
2: Oregon Secretary of State Tobias Reed says his office is working to clean up the state's voter rolls, including hundreds of thousands of inactive registrations. He says voters become inactive for a variety of reasons.
7: Most often because a piece of elections mails returned to an elections office is undeliverable. Inactive voters are supposed to be removed from the inactive list if they don't respond to official communications from us and they don't participate in two consecutive federal elections.
2: Inactive voters do not receive a ballot and cannot vote. As of last year, Oregon had 800,000 voters listed as inactive. Reed says since January, his office has cleaned out around 140,000 through a maintenance effort required by law.
6: A hearing in front of the Portland City Council this week could decide the future of the Lloyd Center ice rink. KXL's Grant Mackill has that update for you.
8: The Save Lloyd Ice Coalition, formed in response to the proposed master plan to redevelop the mall into a mixed-use space. The coalition's Kellen Embry says her group appealed the plan and will ask the council Wednesday to send it back to the Portland Design Commission to rework it to include an ice rink.
9: Narrative that's being pushed is that we all just want it to stay exactly as it is, but we are very in favor of redevelopment.
8: And she says she's optimistic the council will listen.
9: They're kind of making their own way.
8: The Save Lloyd campaign has also appealed the plan, but Embry says they want the current rink to be preserved. Grant Mackill, FM News 101.
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6: There's been a major coaching move in the NBA, but it does not involve the Blazers. From the KXL Sports Desk, here's Judah Newby.
10: Dallas and Portland were the lone remaining coaching vacancies, but now the Blazers stand alone as the Mavericks have hired national champion head coach of the Michigan Wolverines, Dusty May.
11: He's a player's first coach. He understands systems. He understands how to let players build and grow over time. I'm kind of shocked. I'm reacting to it in real time, but I think this is a big-time hire.
10: ESPN's Jay Williams. May takes over a Dallas team led by Rookie of the Year Cooper Flagg. As for the Blazers, they continue their coaching search and have no picks as of now in tomorrow night's NBA draft. Wyndham Clark is a two-time U.S. Open champion as he held off the field at Shinnecock Hills, but the crowd on Long Island didn't do him any favors in their jeers and chiding, going back to Clark's actions from last year's tournament at Oakmont when he damaged the historic locker room in an anger outburst. Golf Channel's Damon Hack disappointed in the crowd's behavior.
12: What's going on? It's not like he's from Denmark or England or Northern Ireland and it's the Ryder Cup year. This is American, red, white, and blue, Denver-born, Oregon Duck. Major champ, U.S. Open champ, Wyndham Clark. And yes, Scotty was going for the career Grand Slam. And yes, Sam Burns, wonderful player. But this was uncomfortable at times.
10: Clark played his final collegiate season at Oregon. He becomes the 23rd player in history with multiple U.S. Open titles. And a national champion is crowned tonight in college baseball. A winner-take-all Game 3 of the Men's College World Series Finals in Omaha between Oklahoma and North Carolina. Sooners took Game 1 9-3 before the Tar Heels rallied for a 6-2 win in Game 2. With sports at 15 and 45. I'm Judah Newby, FM News 101.
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25: From ABC News, I'm Stephanie Officer. That California warehouse fire has prompted air quality alerts. ABC's Melissa Adon.
27: Unhealthy air quality in parts of Los Angeles, and all of this is due to this massive warehouse fire that is burning. It has been smoldering for days now, and now a state of emergency has been declared. We can see those smoke and plumes from miles and miles away. LA officials handing out masks and air purifiers to people because we are talking about 85 million pounds of food that is decaying and burning. Officials say that this could possibly burn for weeks.
13: A terrifying shootout in Canada's second largest city, Montreal, today. At least two people were killed, including a police officer. ABC's Pierre Thomas.
14: The horror unfolding around 11:30 a.m. near a high-rise building with a grocery store and a restaurant on the first floor. The Montreal police crouching behind cars, opening fire. Suspect then appears with a long gun, dressed in camouflage, firing shots at close range. For nearly 3 hours, authorities urging residents to shelter in place. Police confirming a civilian and a police officer killed, a second officer wounded. Investigators confirming the lone gunman was also killed.
13: UK Prime Minister Keir Starmer announced his resignation this morning. Starmer, who returned the Labour Party to power for the first time in more than a decade, says he's proud of his short track record. ABC's James Longman.
15: What next? Well, he remains Prime Minister today, and he will be Prime Minister for the next few weeks, because by Labour Party rules, there will now be a contest within the party, which he said is going to be in July. All eyes will be on Andy Burnham, the Labour MP. Now this afternoon, he will be sworn in as the new Labour MP for Makersfield.
13: Merlin Duck, clad in his signature green Mexico jersey, has become that country's official World Cup mascot because of his cuteness and popularity, so much so he overshadowed the Mexican president earlier today. You're listening to ABC News.
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3: Despite a little bit of rain in the forecast later this week, drought conditions are expanding in Oregon.
2: The massive fire that destroyed a barn in Molalla last week still is not out.
3: And is Congress interested in passing a bill some say would cut down on corporate large swath home buying and ease our housing crisis? Find out during Business News at 5:26.
2: We're coming up on 5:21, so first, you got to get some traffic and weather. We do those together on the ones. Amanda Jay's in the traffic center this afternoon, and she's looking at Clackamas, 205 southbound. There's an accident. Amanda, you with us?
4: Sorry, I'm there. I forgot to click the button. I was talking and nobody was there. All right, there is a crash in Clackamas. This is 205 southbound. This accident was last seen blocking the right lane. Looks like it might be being pushed to the right shoulder, but this is after Highway 224. Either way, it has you stacking up from nearly Johnson Creek Boulevard. I-5 southbound getting reports of a crash to be on the lookout for, partially blocking the off-ramp for 405 southbound. This is the Fremont Bridge off-ramp, so be cautious there as well. We've been dealing with a lot of issues, including two big ones in Vancouver. 205 northbound, there is a crash near Northeast 18th Street. This is the Northeast 18th Street overpass. It has overtaken the two right lanes. This has you crawling back from the Glen Jackson, so expect delays. 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From the KXL Traffic Center, I'm Amanda J.
3: Amanda, thank you. Now your KXL forecast for tonight. It's going to be another warm night, low 62 with a cloudy sky. Tomorrow, it's cloudy early, and then once again, heat up into the 90s. Wednesday, we could still hit 90 degrees, but Thursday, mostly cloudy and cooler. Right now in Portland, it is 88, also 88 in Salem and Vancouver.
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5: As Portland weather warms up, stay hot on the news trail with accurate reporting on what's happening across the Rose City and traffic and weather on the ones. 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
13: Wall Street started the week with mixed results. The Dow picked up 148 points, ending the day at 51,712. NASDAQ fell 351 points. The S&P 500 was down 27. Oil prices were lower. West Texas crude down 2.5% at $74.64 a barrel. Legendary music producer Clive Davis passing away today at the age of 94. Davis, dubbed the man with golden ears, helped produce icons like Whitney Houston, Billy Joel, Bruce Springsteen, and many others. Davis said years ago that he never intended a life in music, but that he was thrust into it. His first major signing was Janis Joplin. The U.S. Senate is expected to vote on passage of a bipartisan affordable housing bill to limit the number of single-family homes owned by major investors. The goal is to bring more housing onto the marketplace and not into the hands of private equity. The House of Representatives then is expected to vote on the bill later this week. I'm Dan Loney with Your Money Now on FM News 101 KXL.
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2: Time for your entertainment news, and music mogul Clive Davis has died at the age of 94. Davis, best known for boosting careers like artists along the lines of Whitney Houston. But he also worked with Janis Joplin, Bruce Springsteen, Carlos Santana, Rod Stewart, Aretha Franklin, and many, many more. Davis, also president of a number of record labels, including Columbia. He was inducted into the Rock and Roll Hall of Fame in 2000.
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3: 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After finding unreleased work in his dad's archives, the album Diamonds will be released this November.
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14: A good-hearted woman, loving a good-timing man.
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2: 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Glad to be with you. I'm Tim Lance.
3: I am Brett Rekamp. It's now 5:30, and we have your top stories today.
2: We're talking about toxic smoke, fire, and heat all coming together in an incident that destroyed four delivery trucks in Portland.
3: Meals on Wheels continues to provide for the Portland community, but as temperatures soar, so does the need to be extra diligent in supporting seniors.
2: And Messi now has raised the bar at the World Cup. Judah has sports for you. It's coming up at 5:45.
3: Should have widened the bar. He missed a penalty kick earlier today. He's still the best. All right, those stories and more in 90 seconds. 5:31, traffic and weather together on the ones. Amanda J., what can we say about Vancouver and I-205?
4: Well, I'm going to say, I can't believe I'm going to say it, but you're going to want to avoid it if you can. If you have to head to Vancouver, you may want to use I-5 northbound in the interstate bridge instead, because in Vancouver, we've been dealing with this crash, 205 northbound near the 18th Street overpass. It is a serious collision that has the two right lanes blocked, which means you are crawling all the way back from nearly Division. This is tacking on about a 45-minute delay to your drive, whereas I-5 northbound Fremont Bridge to the Interstate Bridge, I mean, it's going to be your typical snug ride, but it's only adding about an 18-minute delay to your drive there. In Clackamas, 205 southbound, we've been getting reports of a crash that was contained to the right shoulder near Highway 224. This is causing things to be a little sluggish for you there. And inbound Sunset Highway, you've got typical resistance between the Zoo and 405, tagging on about a 5-minute delay. From the KXL Traffic Center, I'm Maida J.
2: Thanks, Amanda. Now the KXL forecast. Heat advisory, that's through about 7 o'clock on Tuesday, although that could change. Few clouds overnight, low 62 tonight. And then tomorrow we start out cloudy, but we'll get partly cloudy skies later in the day and a high of 94. Looks like it's going to be pretty close to 90 on Wednesday as well, with a mix of clouds and sunshine. Cools off considerably on Thursday, with a pretty good chance of rain in the forecast right now. Camus, you've got 89. Same thing in Beaverton. Sunshine at 89 in Portland.
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2: It is now 5:32, and investigators are trying to find out what caused the fire that destroyed four delivery trucks at a Rivian dealership. KXL's Annette Newell reports it highlights, too, the larger danger of fire in the community right now.
16: Portland firefighters heard about smoke and fire coming from a tree canopy when they got to the scene near the Ross Island Bridge in Southwest 3rd.
17: It was not only a tree, but it was at the Rivian dealership down in Southwest Portland. There were four electric delivery style vans of fire.
16: Portland Fire and Rescue's Rick Graves says that kind of fire in batteries is extra hard to put out and easily exposes crews to toxic smoke. And with the heat advisory continuing through tomorrow night,
17: we're entering into our dry vegetation season, and any errant discarded smoking material or a chain on a trailer that causes a spark could lead us into a wildland issue.
16: Annette Newell, FM News 101.
2: Also, we have learned that Portland Fire and Rescue now considers the fires to be intentionally set, so they've opened up an arson investigation.
3: Drought conditions continue to spread across Oregon. According to the U.S. Drought Monitor, almost 10% of the state is now considered in extreme drought. Meteorologist Daniel Hartstock with the National Weather Service in Portland says the entire region dried out in May.
18: Well below precipitation across much of the Pacific Northwest, especially in western Oregon and eastern Oregon into southern Idaho, or We saw a rather dry month of May.
3: While he predicts we will see some rain this summer, Hartstock says overall drying will continue, and he expects below normal precipitation this fall. So far, 17 Oregon counties have state drought declarations, with three more awaiting approval.
2: Well, there's a local nonprofit stepping it up during the heat, bringing resources to our most vulnerable communities at the same time. KXL's Noah Friedman has more on that for you.
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19: Kelsey Allen with Meals on Wheels says during this heat wave, volunteers are collecting fans and portable air conditioner donations in addition to delivering regular meals. 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
3: A man has been sentenced to 10 years in prison for hitting and killing a woman in Northeast Portland while driving drunk. 62-year-old Richard Epton was sentenced today for the death of 28-year-old Victoria Jacobs Springer while she was sitting in the roadway on September 17th, 2024. This is Epton's fourth total DUII case.
2: It could be a long time, too, before we know what sparked last week's massive fire, which destroyed a barn at the Coleman Ranch in Molalla. KXL's Gail Cunningham has an update on that story.
21: The inferno broke out Thursday night in an events barn packed with hay. Neighbor Harry Bramall watched it go up and feels for the ranch owner.
22: It's horrible to see. He's a really nice guy. He's the best. He's been really kind.
21: 4 days later, that fire is still smoldering.
23: There's a lot of unburned material still there. It's very hot.
21: Molalla Fire Lieutenant Jeff Kirkpatrick tells our news partner KGW they're monitoring the fire, which could burn for days or even weeks. And until it's out, it will not be safe for investigators to get inside to determine a cause. And there is no total damage estimate yet, although Kirkpatrick says the hay alone is a $500,000 loss. Gail Cunningham, FM News 101.
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4: 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With Tim Lance, I'm Brett Recamp. We have your top stories.
5: According to Oregon's Secretary of State, about 140,000 people now have been removed from the state voter rolls. That's in an effort to clean up inactive registrations.
4: The U.S. welcomes back a star player at the World Cup. Judah Newby will join us in sports at 5:45.
5: If you've been day trading SpaceX stock since the IPO and the days following when it took off like a rocket, you know what's happening right now. That story is coming up with business news at 5:56.
4: Right now, it is 5:41. Traffic and weather together are on the ones. Amanda J., any relief on I-205?
6: I wish I could say yes, but unfortunately, that is not the case. 205 northbound Vancouver, it is still down to one lane at the 18th Street overpass, so plan on merging left because of this crash that has overtaken the two right lanes. This has you stacked all the way back from nearly Division, tagging on about a 60-minute delay. Yep, you may want to use I-5 northbound to avoid this mess if you can. It is still going to be rather dense. I-5 northbound between the Fremont Bridge and the Interstate Bridge, tagging on about a 17-minute delay. So not as bad, but still not great. We now have a disabled motorcycle to be cautious of. This is Sunset Highway westbound just before the tunnel. The motorcycle is on the right shoulder now, and people are kind of walking around, but it's definitely causing everybody to tap those brakes as they're getting closer to the tunnel, just kind of causing that domino effect of slowing back onto 405 as well. This report is sponsored by Aleve. At some point, body pain may creep in and become your reality that day, but Aleve is here to keep you moving. One pill gives you up to 12 hours of body pain relief, so don't let pain hold you back. Try Aleve today. 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From the KXL Traffic Center, I'm Amanda Jay.
5: Thanks, Amanda. The KXL forecast, few clouds overnight tonight with a low of about 62. Tomorrow, the heat advisory still in effect up until about 7 p.m. at this point. Cloudy skies early, partly cloudy later on, and a high of 94. Close to 90 on Wednesday with a mix of sunshine and clouds. A little bit of rain expected on Thursday, and it's going to be obviously cloudy and much cooler than it has been. 88 in Lake Oswego, Hillsboro. You've got 88 as well. 89 here in downtown Portland.
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5: 5:42 now, and the Oregon Secretary of State, Tobias Reid, took to social media to address rumors surrounding the impact of inactive voters and the impact they have on elections. KXL's Heather Roberts has more.
7: Secretary Reid says he's getting complaints about 800,000 voters who some believe should be purged from Oregon's voter rolls. In a new video response, he explains those are inactive voters.
8: They do not get a ballot. They do not vote. Therefore, they do not affect any elections.
7: Voter list maintenance is required by law, and Reid admits that hasn't happened in recent election cycles, but he says his office restarted that effort in January.
8: So the 800,000 inactive voter records we started with, we've already removed about 140,000 records, and we've taken steps to clean up the rest.
7: Heather Roberts, FM News 101.
4: 4th of July fireworks go on sale in Clark County this Sunday, June 28th.

0: but in unincorporated areas of the county, they can only be used on Independence Day from 9 a.m. to midnight. The city of Vancouver has banned fireworks in the city limits, and rules vary in other cities around the country. Head to the county website to learn more about permitted times in your area, types of illegal fireworks, and other important safety information.
1: 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Time for Lars Larson and Northwest Report's commentary.
2: Turns out that Argentina doesn't have much love between the government of Argentina and deadbeat parents, especially deadbeat dads. Yeah, you got those World Cup games going on all over America. Only the United States got a special request from the government of Argentina. Apparently, Argentina is very, very tough. They're old school when it comes to enforcing, well, deadbeat parents. Parents who won't pay their child support. So, what do they do in Argentina? They say, if you're not willing to stand up and do right by your kids, then you can't go out and watch those soccer matches. So, Argentina has provided for the United States a list of 13,000 deadbeat parents, mostly dads, and said to the United States, will you please make sure that none of these deadbeat dads get inside any of those World Cup matches? They can't watch if they won't pay. For Northwest Reports, I'm Lars Larson.
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3: Christian Pulisic missed the team's 2-0 victory over Australia with a lingering calf issue. But today, the American's best player was officially back with the team training in full as the United States prepares for their group stage finale Thursday against Turkey. That game has little to no bearing on the U.S., who have already won their group and are on to the knockout stages. Former English and MLS star Bradley Wright Phillips tells ESPN on if Pulisic should even play at all Thursday.
4: It's a tricky one because you don't want to put Christian Pulisic in too early and then he gets an injury and he misses more games throughout the World Cup. Me personally, I'd be brave. I'd play him because I think him finding some rhythm in that meaningless game will put him in good stead for the knockout stages.
3: Hope is as high as ever for the U.S. to go far at the World Cup. Zlatan Ibrahimovic on Fox even going so far as to say the Americans can win it. Wright Phillips' reaction.
4: Zlatan is never going to not speak his mind. Maybe it's clickbait, but the fact that we're having that conversation and people of America are believing they can win the World Cup, it's already a win for me.
3: In the games today, Lionel Messi scored twice in a 2-0 Argentina win over Austria. Messi becomes the all-time goal-scoring leader in World Cups with 16 career goals in the tournament, although France's Kylian Mbappe scored his 15th later in the day for France against Iraq. And with the NBA draft tomorrow, the Miami Heat and Boston Celtics are the reported finalists for a Giannis Antetokounmpo trade from Milwaukee, that from ESPN. The Blazers were peripherally linked in Giannis rumors much of the offseason, but no longer appear in the mix. Portland has no picks in tomorrow's draft. They are the lone remaining coaching vacancy following the Dallas Mavericks hiring of Dusty May, the national champion head coach at Michigan. With sports at 15 and 45, I'm Judah Newby, FM News 101.
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5: From ABC News, I'm Stephanie Officer. That California warehouse fire has prompted air quality alerts. ABC's Melissa Adan.
6: Unhealthy air quality in parts of Los Angeles, and all of this is due to this massive warehouse fire that is burning. It has been smoldering for days now, and now a state of emergency has been declared. We can see those smoke and plumes from miles and miles away. LA officials handing out masks and air purifiers to people because we are talking about 85 million pounds of food that is decaying and burning. Officials say that this could possibly burn for weeks.
7: A terrifying shootout in Canada's second largest city, Montreal, today. At least two people were killed, including a police officer. ABC's Pierre Thomas.
8: The horror unfolding around 11:30 a.m. near a high-rise building with a grocery store and a restaurant on the first floor. Montreal police crouching behind cars, opening fire. Suspect then appears with a long gun, dressed in camouflage, firing shots at close range. For nearly 3 hours, authorities urging residents to shelter in place. Police confirming a civilian and a police officer killed, a second officer wounded. Investigators confirming the lone gunman was also killed.
7: UK Prime Minister Keir Starmer announced his resignation this morning. Starmer, who returned the Labour Party to power for the first time in more than a decade, says he's proud of his short track record. ABC's James Longman.
9: What next? Well, he remains Prime Minister today, and he will be Prime Minister for the next few weeks because by Labour Party rules, there will now be a contest within the party.

0: he said is going to be in July. All eyes will be on Andy Burnham, the Labour MP. Now this afternoon, he will be sworn in as the new Labour MP for Makersfield.
1: Merlin Duck, clad in his signature green Mexico jersey, has become that country's official World Cup mascot because of his cuteness and popularity, so much so he overshadowed the Mexican president earlier today. 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
2: 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I'm Tim Lance, along with Brett Recamp on FM News 101 KXL. 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
3: As drought conditions persist in Oregon, experts say the region won't see much relief this summer.
2: And it also could be weeks before Malala fire crews can determine the cause of last week's massive fire at the Coleman Ranch.
3: British rocker Billy Idol is about to get a big honor thanks to Guitar Center. Details coming up in entertainment news at 5:57.
2: What if that involves a discount on guitars?
3: Which would be a heck of an award.
2: Yes, it would. All right, so 5:51 right now. Traffic and weather together on the ones. Amanda Jay's over there in the traffic center. Got an update on that situation, 205 northbound in Vancouver.
4: That's right. We finally have some movement on that crash. This is 205 northbound near the 18th Street overpass. They have finally pushed this crash into just the right lane. So we now have 2 lanes open, but the damage is done. Be prepared for, of course, bumper to bumper all the way back from nearly Burnside at this point, causing some serious delays to your drive. You may want to take I-5 northbound and use the interstate bridge instead. 205 southbound in the Clackamas area. Now getting word of another sizable accident. This is in the median and the left lane after Sunnybrook Boulevard. Unfortunately, we're already seeing things starting to stack up, so be cautious there. Sunset Highway westbound just before the tunnel, an earlier disabled motorcycle still has things moving at a slower pace for you back onto 405. 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From the KXL Traffic Center, I'm Amanda Jay.
3: Amanda, thank you. Now, your KXL forecast. Watch that heat advisory in effect through tomorrow p.m. Tonight, it's going to be warm again. 62 degrees is your overnight low. 94 for your high expected, right in there, mid-90s on Tuesday. It's just a little bit cooler on Wednesday. And then Thursday, we do cool off with a chance of rain. Right now, it is 88 in Portland, Vancouver, and Salem.
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13: Wall Street started the week with mixed results. The Dow Industrial Average picked up 148 points, ending the day at 51,712. NASDAQ fell 351 points. The S&P 500 was down 27. Oil prices were lower, with West Texas crude down 2.5%. At $74.64 a barrel. Shares of SpaceX were down 16% today, marking the third straight session of declines after its red-hot start from its IPO. Despite the pullback, though, shares are still up 14% from its debut. Chevron and Microsoft are involved in a 20-year deal to provide natural gas for a data center in Texas. GE Vernova and Caterpillar are also involved in the project. The data center, Project Kilby, is expected to consume 2.7 gigawatts of electricity equal to 2 million homes. A majority of the electricity will come from large gas turbines provided by GE Vernova. I'm Dan Loney with Your Money Now on FM News 101 KXL.
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14: You'll never find nobody better than me.
3: The mayor of San Antonio is calling for the cancellation of Kanye West's 4th of July concert at the Alamo Dome. Mayor Gina Ortiz-Jones posted on X over the weekend, citing the rapper's past anti-Semitic comments as the reason. Comes after U.S. Senator Rick Scott of Florida called for Kanye's concerts in Tampa to be canceled.
2: And Guitar Center is naming Billy Idol and Steve Stevens as the next inductees into the Hollywood Rock Walk.
15: Idol says being inducted into the Rock Walk together feels like a real full circle moment after all these years of making music side by side. Stevens says that he hopes that some young guitarist looks down at their impressions and marches inside to buy his first guitar just like he did. I'm Mark Mayfield.
3: We had talked about the difference between a Hollywood Walk of Fame and this Rock Walk or whatever.
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3: Either way, you're paying money, right?
2: Yeah, if you want to get on the Hollywood Walk of Fame, it's $85,000.
3: Terrific. 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
2: 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I'm Tim Lance.
3: I am Brett Recamp. It is 6 o'clock. Appreciate you being with us. We have your top stories today.
2: From trees to trucks, the danger of fire is showing up in toxic ways sometimes, destroying 4 delivery vehicles.
3: A local nonprofit is stepping it up during heat waves and bringing resources to the most vulnerable communities.
2: This is a really interesting story in sports. The winner of the U.S. Open got a lukewarm reaction from the crowd after finishing the 18th hole. Judah has all the details in sports at 6:15.
3: Those stories and more in 90 seconds, but first it's 6:01. Traffic and weather together are on the ones. Amanda J, deja vu all over again. More issues on I-205, it appears.
4: Well, it is very interesting because we have that issue that's been affecting everybody, 205 northbound near the 18th Street overpass. They finally have it contained to both shoulders, so we're no longer blocking lanes. But you are crawling all the way back from nearly Stark, and in that backup, I'm hearing of a possible collision on the Glen Jackson. So be cautious out there, and you still might want to use I-5 northbound to get toward the Vancouver area. Currently, Fremont Bridge to the Interstate Bridge, I-5 northbound, you've got yourself about a 21-minute ride, a 15-minute delay. I-5 southbound, be aware of an accident last seen partially blocking the off-ramp for I-84 eastbound, causing a few brake lights. Plus, in Sunnyside, we've got a crash 205 southbound. This is after Sunnybrook, last seen crowding the left lane, mostly on the left shoulder in the median, but still has yet struggling a bit. 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From the KXL Traffic Center, I'm Maida Jay.
2: All right, Amanda, let's get a hold of the KXL forecast here, which, by the way, does include a heat advisory through tomorrow night. Few clouds tonight with an overnight low of 62 degrees, but no rain in the forecast, at least for the first half of the weekend, or week, that is. Cloudy skies tomorrow, partly cloudy later in the day, though, 94 for the high, close to 90 on Wednesday with a mix of sunshine and clouds. And then Thursday, there's a pretty good chance for some rain, and it's only going to get into the upper 70s. Upper 80s right now, like 88 in Vancouver. And in Salem, 87 in Portland.
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2: 6:02 now, and hotter weather, of course, means a higher chance for fire danger, too. KXL's Annette Newell reports on one case that sent 4 delivery trucks up in flames.
21: Portland Fire and Rescue crews rushed out to a call about a tree canopy on fire, but quickly found out that 4 electric delivery trucks were also going up in flames at a Rivian dealership.
22: Smoke that is off of these battery cells is quite toxic to all the responders.
21: That fire's out, but the fire threat is just getting started, says Portland Fire and Rescue's Rick Graves, especially with the heat advisory stretching till tomorrow night.
22: We're entering into that very dangerous time where any tiny spark could cause a significant fire in our community.
21: Investigators are now at work trying to find the exact cause of the fire that destroyed the 4 trucks. Annette Newell, FM News 101.
2: And also this afternoon, KXL has learned the Portland Fire and Rescue now deeming those fires to be intentionally set, so they have opened up an arson investigation.
3: 3 more Oregon counties await approved state drought declarations after 17 were already approved by the governor in the spring. KXL's Heather Roberts has the latest on the continued drying out of the Northwest.
23: According to the latest analysis, nearly 10% of Oregon is now considered an extreme drought. Climatologist Karen Bumbaco evaluated data from October to May and says the entire region is drying out and warming up.
24: It was the second warmest
0: warmest on record for Oregon and Idaho, and ties as the third warmest on record for Washington. And those records go back to 1895.
23: Meteorologist Daniel Hartsock with the National Weather Service in Portland says the forecast through at least the 4th of July is promising.
1: For much of the Pacific Northwest, we're expecting near normal temperatures.
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6: The majority of Meals on Wheels clients live alone. With more hot weather this week, Kelsey Allen with Meals on Wheels People says they'll be checking on everybody that they can.
7: Our volunteers and staff who are making these meal deliveries at home are often some of the first people to notice if someone is struggling. So we're making wellness checks during these meal deliveries and through phone calls.
6: Allen suggests those who are most vulnerable keep their blinds closed during the hottest parts of the day and stay hydrated. 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
3: Fire crews in Malala continue to monitor a smoldering fire that destroyed an events barn at the Coleman Ranch last week.
24: Thursday night's blaze fully engulfed the barn, and neighbor Harry Bramble watched it go to four alarms within minutes.
25: It was sad to see Steve's barn go up. It's horrible to see. He's a really nice guy.
24: Malala Fire Lieutenant Jeff Kirkpatrick tells our news partner KGW that barn was packed with hay.
26: The estimated value of the loss of the hay alone is over $500,000.
24: At one point, the fire got so hot it flashed over, forcing crews to battle the flames from the outside, three of them suffering minor injuries. Kirkpatrick says the fire could burn for a few more days or even weeks, and until it's out, it won't be safe to get inside to determine a cause. Gail Cunningham, FM News 101.
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5: 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I'm Brett Recamp. 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
6: What's next for the Lloyd Center ice rink could be decided this coming Wednesday.
5: A major coaching move in the NBA, but not by the Blazers. Judah Newby joins us in sports at 6:15.
6: And the man who helped make stars out of music artists like Janis Joplin, Bruce Springsteen, and Carlos Santana has unfortunately passed away. That's coming up in your entertainment news at 6:26.
5: Right now it is 6:11. Traffic and weather together are on the ones. Watching an issue in Vancouver for some time now, Amanda Jay.
7: That's right. In Vancouver, we have been dealing with a rather sizable accident. This is 205 northbound near the 18th Street overpass. Good news is they finally contained it to the shoulders. Bad news, you're going to be stuck tapping those brakes for a bit longer. We still have serious backups for you all the way from Burnside because of that earlier sizable accident. I-5 northbound, we're now hearing of a disabled vehicle. This one is partially blocking the on-ramp from Victory, which has things moving at a slower pace for you all the way back from the Fremont Bridge. I-5 southbound heading into Salem. We're now hearing chatter of a possible sizable crash as you're approaching Perkins Street overpass. This is causing you a bit of slow and go back from Brook Lake Road. And then 205 southbound, we've got an accident in the Sunnyside area. This is after Sunnybrook Boulevard in the median, causing a few brake lights. 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From the KXL Traffic Center, I'm Amanda Jay.
6: Thanks, Amanda. Now the KXL forecast. Heat advisory in effect through tomorrow night. A few clouds for tonight, and the overnight low should be in the lower 60s. Tomorrow we get into the mid-90s with a mix of sun and clouds. Pretty much the same story on Wednesday, but not quite as hot. Almost 90 degrees still. Thursday, a lot cooler. 78 for the high, and about a 70% chance of rain is what they're saying right now. Troutdale, you've got 87. It's 88 at PDX. Downtown, we're looking at 88 degrees and sunny.
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6: Now 6:12, and Portland police say they've arrested a 17-year-old suspect following a high-speed chase through North Portland. It happened on Saturday afternoon. Police tried to pull the car over after what officers described as suspicious criminal activity near Dawson Park, but when they tried to pull him over, the driver took off. An air unit monitored that vehicle from above. The ground units deployed spike strips. The suspect eventually crashed near the south end of the Glen Jackson. He was caught after a brief foot search, and during a search of his car, police say they found about 8 pounds of fentanyl, a large amount of cash, and multiple cell phones. A 19-year-old passenger was also arrested.
5: An 85-year-old hiker is doing well after being rescued from a trail near Brighton Bush Hot Springs in the Cascade Mountains east of Salem. The Marion County Sheriff's Office says the man got hurt and stuck in steep terrain. Happened Thursday evening. They put out the notice. this. They say it's a good reminder to remember safety protocols when hiking, especially in this heat.
6: So Oregon's Secretary of State, Tobias Reed, says his office now is working to clean up the state's voter rolls, including hundreds of thousands of inactive registrations. He says voters become inactive for a variety of reasons, too.
8: Most often because a piece of elections mails returned to an elections office is undeliverable. Inactive voters are supposed to be removed from the inactive list if they don't respond to official communications from us and they don't participate in two consecutive federal elections.
6: He says inactive voters do not receive a ballot and they can't vote. As of last year, Oregon had 800,000 voters listed as inactive. Reed says since January of this year, his office has cleaned out around 140,000 through a maintenance effort that is required by law.
5: A hearing in front of the Portland City Council this week could decide the future of the Lloyd Center Ice Rink. KXL's Grant MacHill has the update.
9: The Save Lloyd Ice Coalition, formed in response to the proposed master plan to redevelop the mall into a mixed-use space. The coalition's Kellen Embry says her group appealed the plan and will ask the council Wednesday to send it back to the Portland Design Commission to rework it to include an ice rink.
10: The narrative that's being pushed is that we all just want it to stay exactly as it is, but we are very in favor of redevelopment.
9: And she says she's optimistic the council will listen.
10: They're kind of making their own way.
9: The Save Lloyd campaign has also appealed the plan, but Embry says they want the current rink to be preserved. Grant MacHill, FM News 101.
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11: Dallas and Portland were the lone remaining coaching vacancies, but now the Blazers stand alone as the Mavericks have hired national champion head coach of the Michigan Wolverines, Dusty May.
12: He's a player's first coach. He understands systems. He understands how to let players build and grow over time. I'm kind of shocked. I'm reacting to it in real time, but I think this is a big-time hire.
11: ESPN's Jay Williams. May takes over a Dallas team led by Rookie of the Year Cooper Flagg. As for the Blazers, they continue their coaching search and have no picks as of now in tomorrow night's NBA draft. Wyndham Clark is a two-time U.S. Open champion as he held off the field at Shinnecock Hills, but the crowd on Long Island didn't do him any favors in their jeers and chiding going back to Clark's actions from last year's tournament at Oakmont when he damaged the historic locker room in an anger outburst. Golf Channel's Damon Hack disappointed in the crowd's behavior.
13: What's going on? It's not like he's from Denmark or England or Northern Ireland and it's a Ryder Cup year. This is American, red, white, and blue, Denver-born, Oregon Duck, major champ, U.S. Open champ, Wyndham Clark. And yes, Scotty was going for the career Grand Slam. And yes, Sam Burns, wonderful player. But this was uncomfortable at times.
11: Clark played his final collegiate season at Oregon. He becomes the 23rd player in history with multiple U.S. Open titles. And a national champion is crowned tonight in college baseball. A winner-take-all Game 3 of the Men's College World Series Finals in Omaha between Oklahoma and North Carolina. Sooners took Game 1 9-3 before the Tar Heels rallied for a 6-2 win in Game 2. With sports at 15:45. I'm Jude Anubi, FM News 101.
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14: From ABC News, I'm Stephanie Officer. After the Treasury Department today formally announced sanctions waivers are allowing Iran to sell oil again, President Trump told reporters in the Oval Office such money will actually return to the U.S. through exports.
15: If the sanctions go out, money's going to be put into this country. All that money's coming back in the form of purchases of food, which they desperately need. They have 91 million people. They can't feed them. So the money that that we lift is going to go to our farmers.
14: Meanwhile, again, the Trump administration now formally issuing a waiver on the sale of Iranian oil. Vice President and Energy Secretary, they're downplaying its significance. But Gas Buddy head of petroleum analysis, Patrick DeHaan, tells ABC News it's a huge benefit for Iran.
16: It allows Iran to sell potentially millions of barrels of oil with net proceeds that would likely be in the ballpark of $100 to $150 million every day. Now, those export levels, that estimate of 100 to 150 million barrels a day is based on what Iran was selling into the market under sanctions in the last couple of years, whether or not they have that capacity, if there's infrastructure limitations, and maybe slightly lower. But we're talking about tens of millions of dollars.
14: The Guthrie family still searching for answers in the disappearance of their mother, Nancy. Now investigators confirm there was a second ransom note. ABC's Aaron Katursky.
17: Nearly 5 months after Nancy Guthrie was taken from her home by a masked man in the middle of the night, ABC News can disclose the contents of a second ransom note the family received in the days after she vanished. The first note demanded millions in cryptocurrency. Sources tell ABC News the second note claimed Guthrie had died shortly after she was taken and was buried in nature, something her daughter Savannah Guthrie appeared to reference days later in an Instagram post.
18: We beg you now.
14: Tucker Carlson, a longtime staunch supporter of the GOP, says he can no longer support the party, citing the war in Iran as a major reason. 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
6: 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I'm Tim Lance. He's Brett Recap, and we've got your top stories.
5: Despite a little bit of rain in the forecast for later this week, drought conditions are expanding in Oregon.
6: And the massive fire that destroyed a barn in Molalla last week still is not out.
5: Also, is Congress interested in passing a bill some say would cut down on corporate large swath home buying and ease our housing crisis? Find out during business news at 6:26.
6: Coming up on 6:21. So first you get traffic and weather together. That's what we do on the ones. We have Amanda Jay with us in the traffic center. There is an accident in Salem. She's got the details for you.
7: That's right. This is I-5 southbound heading into Salem. There is a crash in the median, which is causing things to be pretty bogged down for you. This accident is just before the Perkins Street overpass, which is causing you to be stacked up back from Brook Lake Road northeast. Jumping up to Portland, I-5 northbound, things are still moving a rather slow as you head from the Fremont Bridge to the Interstate Bridge, tagging on about a 13-minute delay. I-5 northbound, we are getting reports of a disabled vehicle partially blocking the on-ramp from Victory, so be cautious there. 205 northbound, Glen Jackson, at the north end of the bridge, there's a disabled vehicle that's been pushed to the right shoulder, but still has yet to happen those brakes. Of course, we still have a bit of resistance. 205 northbound near the 18th Street overpass because of that earlier blocker that has finally cleared. 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
5: All right, Amanda, thanks. Now your KXL forecast for this evening. It's going to be a warm night. We get down to just about 62 with some clouds overnight. Tomorrow, cloudy skies early, becoming partly cloudy later in the day. High 94, maybe not quite as warm as we were predicting forecasters earlier. Wednesday, 90 is your high. And then Thursday, we do cool off with a chance of showers. Right now in Portland, we are sitting at 87. It's 89 in Salem and Gresham.
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8: It's 626, Portland's Afternoon News. 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
13: Former Fed Chair Alan Greenspan has passed away at the age of 100. He was considered legendary for having served four different presidents, one of the most influential economic policymakers ever. He came up with the term irrational exuberance in 1996 to refer to what was perceived to be an overvaluing of the markets. Chevron and Microsoft have done a 20-year deal to provide natural gas at a data center in Texas. GE Vernova and Caterpillar are also involved in the deal. The data center, Project Kilby, is expected to consume 2.7 gigawatts of electricity, equal to 2 million homes. A majority of the electricity will come from large gas turbines provided by GE Vernova. Wall Street started the week with mixed results. The Dow Industrial Average picked up 148 points, ending the day at 51,712. NASDAQ fell 351 points. S&P 500 was down by 27. I'm Dan Loney with Your Money Now on FM News 101 KXL.
8: 627, time now for your entertainment news. Music mogul Clive Davis has passed away at the age of 94. Davis is known for boosting the careers of artists like Whitney Houston. He also worked with a number of them, a lot of them actually, Janis Joplin, Bruce Springsteen, Carlos Santana, Rod Stewart, Aretha Franklin, and more. Davis, also president of a number of record labels, including Columbia Records, inducted into the Rock and Roll Hall of Fame in 2000.
12: Toy Story 5 enjoying the biggest opening of the year at the box office. It brought in over $160 million this past weekend. Disclosure Day by Steven Spielberg, that got $17 million.
8: Another album from country legend Waylon Jennings, although he passed away 24 years ago.
14: She's a good-hearted woman in love with a good time.
8: His son, Shooter Jennings, announced yesterday, Father's Day, he produced the album after finding unreleased work in his dad's archives. The album Diamonds, releasing in November.
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3: 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Hope you had a great weekend. I'm Tim Lance.
4: I am Brett Recamp. It is 6:30. We appreciate you checking in on this Monday. We have some of your top stories today.
3: Toxic smoke, fire, and heat, it all came together in an incident that destroyed 4 delivery trucks in Portland.
4: Meals on Wheels continues to provide for the Portland community, but as temperatures soar, so does the need to be extra diligent in supporting seniors.
3: Now, Messi has raise the bar at the World Cup. 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
4: Those stories are more in 90 seconds. But first, traffic and weather together on the ones at 6:31. Watching slowdowns now on I-5 northbound. What's going on, Amanda J? Where are they at?
5: Well, currently, I-5 northbound in the Portland area is going to be rather dense still, especially starting at the Fremont Bridge, sticking around all the way to the Interstate Bridge. It's a sagging on at least a 14-minute delay. We have been hearing of a disabled vehicle to be on the lookout for, partially blocking the on-ramp from Victory Boulevard, just kind of adding to that delay, unfortunately. 205 northbound is also a little sluggish, kicking off at I-84 and sticking around all the way to the Glen Jackson. Inbound Sunset Highway, you've got typical resistance between the zoo and 405, tagging on about a 5-minute delay. While in heading towards Salem, I-5 southbound, we do have a crash in the median just before you get to Perkins Street Northeast. This has you stuck in slow and go back from nearly Wakanda Road. From the KXL Traffic Center, I'm Maida J.
3: Thank you, Amanda. Now, the KXL forecast, which, by the way, has a heat advisory in effect through Tuesday. Tonight, though, you're going to get a few clouds overhead and an overnight low in the lower 60s. We get into the mid-90s tomorrow. It'll be cloudy as you start your day, then partly cloudy later on Wednesday. A mix of sunshine and clouds with a high right around 90 degrees. Maybe not quite that hot. Thursday, though, definitely it's a lot cooler in the 70s with a pretty good chance for some scattered showers. In Salem, sunny and 88. Camas, same thing. And it's 86, they say, in Portland.
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3: Now 6:32, and investigators are trying to find out what caused the fire that destroyed 4 delivery trucks at a Rivian dealership. KXL's Annette Newell is reporting that it highlights, too, the larger danger of fire in the community right now.
6: Portland firefighters heard about smoke and fire coming from a tree canopy when they got to the scene near the Ross Island Bridge in Southwest 3rd.
7: It was not only a tree, but it was at the Rivian dealership down in Southwest Portland. There were 4 electric delivery style vans of fire.
6: Portland Fire and Rescue's Rick Graves says that kind of fire in batteries is extra hard to put out and easily exposes crews to toxic smoke. And with the heat advisory continuing through tomorrow night,
7: we're entering into our dry vegetation season, and any errant discarded smoking material or a chain on a trailer that causes a spark could lead us into a wildland issue.
6: Annette Newell, FM News 101.
3: Also, we we've been told this afternoon that Portland Fire and Rescue now considering those fires to be intentionally set. So they've opened up the arson investigation.
4: Drought conditions continue to spread across Oregon. According to the U.S. Drought Monitor, almost 10% of the state is now considered in extreme drought. Meteorologist Daniel Hartstock with the National Weather Service in Portland says the entire region dried out in May.
8: Well below precipitation across much of the Pacific Northwest, especially in western Oregon and eastern Oregon into southern Idaho, where we saw a rather dry month of May.
4: While he predicts we will see some rain this summer, Hartstock says overall drying will continue, and he expects below normal precipitation this fall.
3: And this hot weather early this week likely to drive more people to the rivers and the lakes, and that's why the Multnomah County Sheriff's Office is concerned, they say, about drownings. Deputy John Plock says the water is colder than you think it is.
9: It's cold enough to induce what is called cold shock.
3: Deputy Plock says that can cause you to involuntarily suck water into your lungs when you go under. However,
9: Metro actually stocks some life jacket kiosks at a number of places.
3: And he says a life jacket is always a good idea. 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
10: With rising costs, Meals on Wheels people find more clients struggling with isolation.
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10: Kelsey Allen with Meals on Wheels says during this heat wave, volunteers are collecting fans and portable air conditioner donations, in addition to delivering regular meals. You can find more resources and ways to help Meals on Wheels during the summer on our website, kxl.com. 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
3: And we're being told it could be a long time before we know what sparked last week's massive fire that destroyed a barn at the Coleman Ranch in Molalla.
12: The inferno broke out Thursday night in an events barn packed with hay. Neighbor Harry Bramell watched it go up and feels for the ranch owner.
13: It's horrible to see. He's a really nice guy. He's the best. He's been really kind.
12: 4 days later, that fire is still smoldering.
14: There's a lot of unburned material still there. It's very hot.
12: Molalla Fire Lieutenant Jeff Kirkpatrick tells our news partner KGW they're monitoring the fire, which could burn for days or even weeks. And until it's out, it will not be safe for investigators to get inside to determine a cause. And there is no total damage estimate yet, although Kirkpatrick says the hay alone is $500,000 loss. 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
3: 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Good Monday. Thanks for checking in with Tim Lance. I am Brett Rekamp. We have your top stories.
4: According to the Oregon's Secretary of State, around 140,000 people now have been removed from the state voter rolls in an effort to clean up inactive registrations.
3: The U.S. welcomes back a star player at the World Cup. Judah Newby has the story in sports at 6:45.
4: And there's a Texas mayor who wants nothing to do with Kanye West. Details on that in entertainment news at 6:57.
3: Right now it's 6:40, 6:41, and we do traffic and weather together on the ones. Amanda J., man, we've had, first of all, it's been kind of a tough day on this Monday, and now let's check on what's happening in Salem.
5: Yeah, it really has been a tough day pretty much everywhere, but things are starting to ease, except for, of course, well, in Salem. I-5 southbound, we do have an accident. This is as you're heading towards Salem near the Perkins Street overpass. It's in the median and partially in that left lane. Unfortunately, that means you are stuck in a bit of slow and go. Back from nearly the Wakanda Road overpass, we've also got some issues brewing on the Glen Jackson. This is 205 northbound. Hearing of a blocker on the Glen Jackson toward the north end of the bridge. This is causing you to be tapping those brakes back from I-84. I-5 northbound Fremont Bridge to the Interstate Bridge. Pencil in about a 20-minute ride. A nearly 15-minute delay. We've been hearing of a disabled vehicle partially blocking the on-ramp from Victory, but it looks like that may have rolled away. Either way, you're definitely going to be tapping those brakes for the time being. 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
4: Now on to the KXL forecast. Heat advisory through tomorrow night. Tonight, you're getting a few clouds overhead and an overnight low of about 62 degrees. Tomorrow, we start out with cloudy skies. It'll be just partly cloudy later on in the day, but we climb up into the mid-90s. On Wednesday, still a chance to hit 90 degrees, but it might be a little cooler than that. With a mix of sunshine and clouds, there's some rain headed our way on Thursday, they say, with a mostly cloudy sky. Beaverton, 87, and downtown Portland, same thing.
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4: It is now 6:43. A Washington State man is being charged in connection with an alleged plot to attack the UFC event at the White House that was held back on June 14th. William Faulkner of Belfair is accused of conspiring to commit murder. Federal prosecutors say around 19 people in all were involved. They plan to use drones carrying explosives to cause confusion at the event. As the crowd fled, gunmen then would attack the exits.
3: Oregon Secretary of State Tobias Reed takes to social media to address rumors surrounding the impact inactive voters have on elections. KXL's Heather Roberts reports.
6: Secretary Reed says he's getting complaints about 800,000 voters who some believe should be purged from Oregon's voter rolls. In a new video response, he explains those are inactive voters.
7: They do not get a ballot. They do not vote. Therefore, they do not affect any elections.
6: Voter list maintenance is required by law, and Reed admits that hasn't happened in recent election cycles, but he says his office restarted that effort in January.
7: So the 800,000 inactive voter records we started with, we've already removed about 140,000 records, and we've taken steps to clean up the rest.
6: Heather Roberts, FM News 101.
4: So what's next for the Lloyd Center ice rink? That could be decided this coming Wednesday. KXL's Grant Mackill has the latest.
8: The Portland City Council.

0: Council will meet to hear appeals from the Save Lloyd Ice Coalition and Save Lloyd campaign. The coalition's Kellen Embry says her group isn't opposed to the master plan to redevelop the mall into a mixed-use space.
1: Basically, what our group is asking, approved master plan is sent back to the Portland Design Commission to create a binding agreement that will include an ice rink.
0: She says the other group wants the current rink to be preserved, and she's optimistic the council will listen to the appeals.
1: Groups and communities that are going to be greatly affected by this decision who just were never consulted about this very big decision.
0: Grant MacHill, FM News 101.
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3: And the U.S. welcomes back a star player at the World Cup. With that and more, from the KXL Sports Desk, Judah Newby.
4: Christian Pulisic missed the team's 2-0 victory over Australia with a lingering calf issue. But today, the Americans' best player was officially back with the team training in full as the United States prepares for their group stage finale Thursday against Turkey. That game has little to no bearing on the U.S., who have already won their group and are on to the knockout stages. Former English and MLS star Bradley Wright Phillips tells ESPN on if Pulisic should even play at all Thursday.
5: It's a tricky one because you don't want to put Christian Pulisic in too early and then he gets an injury and he misses more games throughout the World Cup. Me personally, I'd be brave, I'd play him because I think him finding some rhythm in that meaningless game will put him in good stead for the knockout stages.
4: Hope is as high as ever for the U.S. to go far at the World Cup. Zlatan Ibrahimovic on Fox even going so far as to say the Americans can win it. Right, Phillips' reaction.
5: Zlatan is never going to not speak his mind. Maybe it's clickbait, but the fact that we're having that conversation and people of America are believing they can win the World Cup, it's already a win for me.
4: In the games today, Lionel Messi scored twice in a 2-0 Argentina win over Austria. Messi becomes the all-time goal-scoring leader in World Cups with 16 career goals in the tournament, although France's Kylian Mbappe scored his 15th later in the day for France against Iraq. And with the NBA draft tomorrow, the Miami Heat and Boston Celtics are the reported finalists for a Giannis Antetokounmpo trade from Milwaukee, that from ESPN. The Blazers were peripherally linked in Giannis rumors much of the offseason, but no longer appear in the mix. Portland has no picks in tomorrow's draft. They are the lone remaining coaching vacancy following the Dallas Mavericks hiring of Dusty May, the national champion head coach at Michigan. With sports at 15 and 45, I'm Judah Newby, FM News 101.
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6: From ABC News, I'm Stephanie Officer. After the Treasury Department today formally announced sanctions waivers are allowing Iran to sell oil again, President Trump told reporters in the Oval Office such money will actually return to the U.S. through exports.
7: If the sanctions go out, money's going to be put into this country. All that money's coming back in the form of purchases of food, which they desperately need. They have 91 million people. They can't feed them. So the money that we lift is going to go to our farmers.
6: Meanwhile, again, the Trump administration now formally issuing a waiver on the sale of Iranian oil. Vice President and Energy Secretary, they're downplaying its significance. But Gas Buddy head of petroleum analysis, Patrick DeHaan, tells ABC News it's a huge benefit for Iran.
8: It allows Iran to sell potentially millions of barrels of oil with net proceeds that would likely be in the ballpark of $100 to $150 million every day. Now, those export levels, that estimate of 100 to 150 million barrels a day is based on what Iran was selling into the market under sanctions in the last couple of years, whether or not they have that capacity, if there's infrastructure limitations, and maybe slightly lower. But we're talking about tens of millions of dollars.
6: The Guthrie family still searching for answers in the disappearance of their mother, Nancy. Now investigators confirm there was a second ransom note. ABC's Aaron Katursky.
9: Nearly 5 months after Nancy Guthrie was taken from her home by a masked man in the middle of the night, ABC News can disclose the contents of a second ransom note the family received in the days after she vanished. The first note demanded millions in cryptocurrency. Sources tell ABC News the second note claimed Guthrie had died shortly after she was taken and was buried in nature. Something her daughter Savannah Guthrie appeared to reference days later in an Instagram post.
10: We beg you now.
6: Tucker Carlson, a longtime staunch supporter of the GOP, says he can no longer support the party, citing the war in Iran as a major reason. 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
3: 6:50 right now. This is Portland's Afternoon News. I'm Tim Lance with Brett Recamp, and we have your top stories.
2: As drought conditions persist in Oregon, experts say the region won't see much relief this summer.
3: It could be weeks, too, before Molalla fire crews can determine the cause of last week's massive fire at the Coleman Ranch.
2: Is Congress interested in passing a bill some say would cut down on corporate large swath home buying and ease our housing crisis? Find out during business news at 6:56.
3: 6:51 now. You get traffic and weather together on the ones. We've got to check in with Amanda Jay and find out what's going on in Salem right now. Amanda?
15: That's right. We do have one accident you want to be aware of. This is I-5 southbound before you get to the Perkins Road overpass. The crash is in the median on the left shoulder and partially in the left lane. This is definitely causing things to be a little sluggish for you back from Brook Lake Road. And then we also have leftover slowing I-5 northbound Fremont Bridge to the Interstate Bridge. It's going to take you about 20 minutes, a 13-minute delay for the time being, plus 205 northbound. There is reports of a earlier blocker now on the shoulder, 205 northbound on the Glen Jackson, which has got you struggling a bit. 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From the KXL Traffic Center, I'm Amanda Jay.
2: All right, Amanda, thanks so much. Now your KXL forecast. Remember that heat advisory in place until tomorrow at 7 p.m. 62 degrees is your overnight low, so a warm night in store. Tomorrow's expected high right around 94 and then 90 degrees on Wednesday before we cool down on Thursday. Right now, it is 86 in Portland and Vancouver, Gresham 87, Hillsborough 86.
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26: Wall Street started the week with mixed results. The Dow picked up 148 points, ending the day at 51,712. NASDAQ fell 351 points. The S&P 500 was down 27. Oil prices were lower. West Texas crude down 2.5%. at $74.64 a barrel. Legendary music producer Clive Davis passing away today at the age of 94. Davis, dubbed the man with golden ears, helped produce icons like Whitney Houston, Billy Joel, Bruce Springsteen, and many others. Davis said years ago that he never intended a life in music, but that he was thrust into it. His first major signing was Janis Joplin. The U.S. Senate is expected to vote on passage of a bipartisan affordable housing bill to limit the number of single-family homes owned by major investors. The goal is to bring more housing onto the marketplace and not into the hands of private equity. The House of Representatives then is expected to vote on the bill later this week. I'm Dan Loney with Your Money Now on FM News 101 KXL.
2: 6:57, time for your entertainment news. Never find nobody better than me. The mayor of San Antonio is calling for the cancellation of Kanye West's 4th of July concert at the Alamo Dome. Mayor Gina Ortiz Jones posted on X over the weekend, citing the rapper's past anti-Semitic comments as the reason. And it comes after U.S. Senator Rick Scott of Florida called for Kanye's concerts to be canceled in Tampa.
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2: 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Led Zeppelin frontman Robert Plant testified in court that he had a dim memory of the time Stairway to Heaven was written. It was a copyright battle. Despite that, the band ultimately won that case.
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3: 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We're back tomorrow with Portland's Afternoon News from 4 to 7.
4: From ABC News, I'm Stephanie Officer. For nearly a week, a warehouse in the Boyle Heights neighborhood of Los Angeles has been burning. ABC's Melissa Adan.
5: So many of these firefighters are tackling these flames. It has been burning since last Wednesday. We're talking about a massive complex, about 500,000 square feet with solar panels on top of the roof. Now, the company believes the fire started while contractors were actually on top testing those solar panels. Well, inside, 85 million pounds of decaying food is burning. Neighbors here told to shelter in place. Now, there is a state of emergency that has been issued to help this fire response, but crews here say that the air is not toxic.
4: Becoming a U.S. citizen could get more expensive. ABC's Luke Barr on what applicants can expect.
6: A new proposed rule by the Trump administration might make it more costly to become a U.S. citizen. The administration is proposing to raise the fee to file a citizenship form from $760 to $1,330, an increase of 75%. The current fees, they say, don't cover the cost of the application process.
4: Now, the increase is not immediate. A public comment period comes first. Reconsideration fees are also going up from $830 to nearly $1,500. Legendary music mogul Clive Davis has died. Known as the man with the golden ears, he not only signed or guided the careers of artists ranging from Bruce Springsteen to Whitney Houston and Alicia Keys. Also, he revived the careers of Aretha Franklin, Santana, and more. Davis told ABC News in 2013 that in his experience, every artist, even those who are seen to be above such things, wants a hit.
7: I've never met anyone who puts their heart and soul into their music and does not want a wide audience for that, so that it's a myth. It doesn't make them materialistic. It doesn't make them greedy. And there's nothing wrong about it. There's no question. It makes you feel good that you...
4: Davis was 94. You're listening to ABC News.
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1: 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That's #250, say Mike Rowe. And happy birthday to us.
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14: The Chad Benson Show.
15: The negotiations that never end. So, the latest on Iran. You guys ready? Don't know. I mean, we've got a memorandum of understanding that we do know, but what exactly does it mean? We're still negotiating stuff. The nuclear thing isn't even being talked about anymore at this point in time. People are pissed and angry at the president and the Forever Wars people. It's not Forever Wars. It's just we want to do stuff the way we want it done or else it shouldn't happen, a.k.a. this guy.
17: I want to say to people in and out of the administration, stop trashing, smearing, bullying the little state of Israel. Stop cozying up to and telling us that the enemy regime in Iran is now more rational, more moderate, and a regime that we can deal with. When just a few months ago they slaughtered 50,000 people, they're still hanging young people today. And if they had a nuclear missile today, they'd fire it into our country as sure as I'm alive. I don't know what's going on, but if people think they can bully a little country, really a people that have existed 4,000 years through the Babylonians and the Persians, through the Romans and the Third Reich, into surrendering their defense and their decision on how to secure their country, they got another thing coming. I think it's outrageous. When we used to see the Secretary of War and the head of the Joint Chiefs of Staff daily here on Fox tell us of the fantastic marriage, symmetry between our militaries in defeating this enemy. I'm really appalled by this, and I hope it comes to an end sooner than later. Because it's not right, it's not just, and it's not truthful.
15: You know what? Go. Go to Israel. Fight with them. No problem with that. Zero problem with that. You and many others have led Israel into a situation where what it was said last week, and everybody got all offended by it, where Trump said, basically, Bibi, I'm it. Nobody else likes you. Nobody else likes Israel. And everybody's like, oh, it's true. It's true. It is. Sometimes you've got to be honest with people. Tell them things they need to hear, not what they want to hear. But this entire BS about all of the crap about, look at what we're doing. Oh my, we should never have been in this war. This war was stupid. We should never have been in it. Trump decided to get into it. I think a lot of it was hubris. He was being told all the things he wanted to hear, right? Again, and the people that told him the things he needed to hear, he ignored because he went with his gut. Now what? We're in a situation where all you hear Trump talk about is, I don't want to be Hoover. right? I don't want to take us into a recession. I don't want a depression. I don't want this thing to go to hell. I don't want this thing to lead to something bigger. I don't want to be Hoover. I don't want to be Hoover. I don't want to be Hoover. You don't want to be any of those. Get out of this. We are. Does it mean it's going to be perfect? No. Do we abandon Israel altogether? No. But this whole thing, this little tiny state of Israel, yeah, they're small. Tiny. Comparatively to what? To the size of some other nations. But the bite. Ooh, the bite. Ferocious. You know that, and I know that. And this thought that, oh, they were killing their own people and we care. If it was up to you guys, we'd eviscerate every one of them. So don't BS us.
0: Today, more than ever before, the U.S.-Israel alliance and friendship is under assault. So under assault from forces in the United States that would try to break that friendship. I think that's profoundly dangerous. So America is friends with Israel because it is unambiguously in America's national security interest to be friends with Israel. Israel is fighting the enemies of America. Every Hamas terrorist that Israel kills, every Hezbollah terrorist, every IRGC terrorist makes America safer. We stand with Israel because standing with Israel makes Americans safer. And when the Ayatollah chants death to Israel and death to America, he means it. And those voices in American politics that want to engage in appeasement are profoundly undermining U.S. national security.
15: Oh, God. Did you read that in, what was it, Sunday school? Remember when he did that? Oh, Lord. Well, speaking of the deal, Vance, who is going to get blamed for all of this, right? Like, if everything goes great, Trump's going to get all the credit. And if everything goes sideways, we already know Vance is the one that's going to take the big hit for it.
2: Well, first of all, we've seen great progress over the last just couple of days in ensuring that the ceasefire holds in Lebanon. These things are always a little bit messy. If you go back to how much was happening 3 months ago and compare it to 3 weeks ago, great progress has been made. If you go back to 3 weeks ago to 3 days ago, additional progress has been made. The president has committed us to see a full regional ceasefire. We found great partners in working with the Qataris, the Pakistanis, our friends in Israel. We're all working towards regional peace. There, of course, are going to be sometimes disagreements about precisely how to get there, but I actually feel great about where we are in Lebanon. There's still some additional wood to chop, but we're going to keep on working at it.
15: There you go. He's got all the sayings. Wood to chop. Things. We got to chop some wood. There's got to be a lot of wood chop. When you chop that wood, God knows, things are very good. Right? Because you're chopping the wood. You're getting to the point where the wood is getting chopped. Chop, chop, chop, chop, chop, chop, chop. I'll go back and say this over and over again. We should never have been in this. Right? We can dislike the Iranian regime. Can be all of that. But this thought process that starts in, 47 years ago, they did this and all of that stuff. We shouldn't be there. Doesn't mean if they weren't really attacked by Iran that we don't stand up with our friends to a certain extent. But we seem to be picking fights for them. And they're standing behind us. And the world doesn't like them. And that is going to translate to a long-term disdain that they have. Because guess what? Eventually, boomers, they're not going to be in power anymore, right? The Trump world, not going to be in power anymore. And who's coming next? Well, if it's a Democrat, you can pretty much guarantee that there's going to be a lot of issues when it comes to support for Israel. And we should be frustrated with that. If you support Israel, this is not about the Israeli people. It's not about the Jews, because you're going to get a lot of that. This is about the government that decided to go for it. They went big, and now Trump and everybody's like, we're over it. It's time to move on. It's time for peace. It's time for peace. Because he saw the writing on the wall. He did. And if you want to go in there and fight it, fight the good fight, whatever you think you need to do, go and do it. But at some point in time, you have to realize, okay, this is not going to work for us. And Trump has said that. Because his fear is he doesn't want to be Hoover. I think you guys recognize that. We move on from that to something that's more enjoyable.
3: It's the world's biggest sporting event. It's time to talk World Cup.
18: Oh, how about that?
19: Laura Pereira hit by Hamas. Oh, what a goal! One of the greats!
4: Giroux right across to Marco Tardelli.
5: We haven't been able to control the play in midfield the way that Maradona has been able to do. And he's hurt again.
6: Solo Montiel can win the World Cup for Argentina with this kick. Yes!
15: Phenomenal. Friday, U.S. played freaking amazing. A lot of you who text me, DM me, tweet at me. Are we good? I said before it started, we are good. We are better than people realize. And there's something about home. Home does something. We saw it, you know, Mexico doing what Mexico does in Mexico. It's tough. You just don't beat them there. I don't care what team you are. Good luck with that struggle. Then you go and you look and what happened in Canada. They got their footing and they unleashed against Qatar. And then us. Right, so we beat Paraguay, who a lot of people thought were going to be dark horses. Go and look what they did in the run-up to this. The South American World Cup qualifying, which is brutal. Then we beat Australia, who hated us for some reason. Mike Carella, who's a soccer pundit, said it was a walkover. It was easy. We were going to thump them. And it wasn't a walkover. We won 2-0. We played well.
7: Daylight, they converge on it very quickly.
11: Balogun has a step on Shirkati. Balogun to the byline. Balogun into the middle. 10! It's the United States once again on the board early. Ricardo Pepi was in. Was it perhaps last off the defender? Who cares? It's 1-0 U.S.
15: That's right. 1-0 U.S. We got up early. 1-0. Another own goal. Then a goal.
7: Leads to the set piece.
11: Robinson fizzing it back. Serginho Dest blocked. Still in. Might be two. Is two. Or maybe not. The flag comes up for offside. Freeman thought he was celebrating a World Cup goal.
15: Yeah. He thought he was. Bummed out. Alex Freeman thought he had scored. But hold on a second. We got VAR. That's video assistant referee, virtual assistant referee, depending on what you want to call it.
20: Factual review, the goal scorer was not in offside position.
15: Yeah, baby.
7: And the building shakes in Seattle.
15: Alex Freeman is amazing. He's a beast. His pops, Antonio Freeman, played in the NFL. Alex is a big guy. He's a stud. He's an absolute stud. And he's moving over to Europe, and he is going to be a player and then some for this team for a long time. So we're up, won the division, we're good to go, won our bracket. Now, who do we rest? How do we rest them? That's going to be talked about for the next couple days, but we have a favorable draw, potentially, to get through to the quarterfinals, and then from there, anything is possible. Yes, baby, that's what I'm talking about. 323-538-2423 at Chad Benson Show is your X, your Insta, YouTube, and more. 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
15: The Brits are getting a new leader, Keir Starmer. He's leaving.
2: The question my party is asking now is whether I am best placed to lead us into the next general election. I have heard the answer of my parliamentary party to that question. And I accept that answer with good grace.
15: With good grace, he says, Keir Starmer. Hello.
2: Every decision I've taken has been about putting the country I love first. That is why I will resign as leader of the Labour Party.
15: That's right, because you're unpopular. Labour's become unpopular. There's no doubt about that. They have become extremely unpopular. So you've got the Tories, which are the Conservatives. You've got Labour, and now you've got Nigel Farage and Reform. Populist movement, common sense, very much pro-Britain, pro-England. And a lot of people look at Keir Starmer and go, on paper, you're awesome. But in reality, you are anything but. You're kind of like that person where you shake their hand and it's not really a good handshake. It's kind of like a flounder. That's kind of what he has become. There's no doubt about that.
3: He made it clear he was very proud of his track record in office. But really, Keir Starmer, what he did there was cast himself as someone who got Labour re-elected, electable again after so many years in opposition with an enormous landslide. Clearly very, very proud of that. And he says, with good grace, he has decided to hear what the Labour Party is saying, and they want him to leave.
15: That's fine. And part of that's true. You did get them re-elected, although the Tories were extremely unpopular. The question is, who's next?
3: What next? Well, he remains Prime Minister today, and he will be Prime Minister for the next few weeks, because by Labour Party rules, there will now be a contest within the party, which he said is going to be in July. All eyes will be on Andy Burnham, the Labour MP now this afternoon. He will be sworn in as the new Labour MP for Makersfield.
15: And why is he important? He's from the North. He is very much a populist. He is going to appeal to the northern working class, meaning he's going to appeal to the people that are out on the streets pissed by immigration, slow growth, all the stuff they're seeing going on. He is perfect in their mind to lead a change and to try to hold on to power across the board. So this guy comes in. He's got that kind of working class feel that they think will help them at a time when polls are saying, hey, you guys suck and we want something new. Very interesting. Yes, indeed. Guys, we give it to you all here, right? From World Cup to what's going on globally. That's what we do right here on the Chad Benson Show. Speaking of the world, but not so much the world, but America, it is going to be gnarly in certain parts of the country today, weather-wise.
10: We do have severe thunderstorm watches, also tornado watches, same places that we saw tornadoes break out over into Illinois. That was Effingham, Illinois. We have more rain on the way, even flash flood risk in the area. This is a 2 out of 5 level threat for the plains all the way out towards the Midwest. Large hail, isolated tornadoes, all very possible. And then we head out towards the east. This all moves into that direction by tomorrow, anywhere from Charlotte, North Carolina, up to southern New Jersey.
15: Nasty. And then, right, on the West Coast, and I'm just talking about the West Coast, I'm talking about the Northwest. Hot.
10: The West is dealing with some heat. We're talking about triple-digit heat, anywhere from Las Vegas to Phoenix, 111 in Phoenix, and then into Portland. Temperatures on Tuesday getting into about 90s, mid-90s by that point. And, I mean, that's pretty early for this summer start, so heat is on.
15: Yeah, and it's not just here, by the way. Globally, there's some nastiness. Are you ready for this? Paris, so hot. Amsterdam, 100 degrees. What?
1: It's global warming.
15: It's something. It is, but we're here to report it. So that's what we do, kids. That's what we do. We bring it to you globally, nationally, international. Oh, my God, universal, right? If it's in the universe, we may bring it to you. You don't even know. Could be aliens. That's what we're talking about. Coming up, Jim Kennedy, Kennedy Institute of Public Policy Research, Midterm Mondays, Chad Benson Show.
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18: State of emergency in Los Angeles's Boyle Heights neighborhood, where a warehouse fire burning since Wednesday is prompting air quality alerts. 85 million pounds of decaying food up in flames. Building owners say the inferno may have started while contractors were testing solar panels. Mayor Karen Bass says air quality has improved, but the city is acting.
19: We have thousands more air purifiers to distribute, thousands more masks to distribute, and we do have two shelters that are open. For anyone that wants shelter, it is voluntary and they are welcome to be there 24 hours a day.
18: Staying in California, Chico officials confirm reports of an active shooter at the Butte County Library. Police say two are dead, one person in custody. They do not believe there is an ongoing threat. A spokesperson for Minority Leader Chuck Schumer says Senate Democrats plan on forcing a vote on the House-passed Iran War Powers Resolution tomorrow. This is ABC News.
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23: 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Right, so you go to MidtermMonday.com, and when you click on stuff, not only do you get, you know, all of the relevant information about everything, you also get the cash on hand, which I find to be fascinating, because cash is king, and it's going to be in these elections.
24: Yep, absolutely. We're working on getting that updated for the runoffs or for the general to get all the candidates aligned. And, yeah, we've got all the key House races in there. We've got all the Senate races in there and all the gubernatorial races. And remember, we're still going through the primary cycle, so that's not going to end until the late August. So and they'll be updating those. If you're not looking, if you don't see the one you're looking for, if you're starting it by primary date, go down to the bottom, because all of the ones that have gone through the primaries have now fallen to the bottom of the list in the various categories, because they're no longer, you know, there is no more primary. So now they're sorted through the general election date of November 2nd.
23: All right, let's talk about what we have going on this week. What exciting races do we have going on this week, not counting the exciting Libertarian Party State Convention in Michigan on the 28th?
24: Woohoo, that sounds like a real party. Those libertarians know how to party. I always thought of libertarians as Republicans who just wanted legalized weed, but I may be incorrect in that analysis.
23: They're all over the place. That's the best way to describe them.
24: Yeah, no, they are. And they necessarily do stand up. And, they do cross over with Republicans in some things also when it comes to that.
23: So, absolutely.
24: And would have crossed over with classical liberals many years ago, but not the current state of the Democrat Party.
23: No.
24: In most cases, no. They do not really align anymore. Which is interesting. Would libertarians align more with Republicans and Democrats? You can kind of see how parties have shifted, I should say. But let's see. On June 23rd, we've got Maryland. Statewide primaries. Only interesting thing there really is Wes Moore running for re-election. And because he may be a 2028 candidate, he will probably win re-election quite easily because Maryland is a very blue state. Though they did have Larry Hogan there for a while, who was a Republican. And, you know, he's the guy that also may wind up running in 2028. So it would be kind of weird if somehow those two guys wound up running for the presidency against each other. Though I don't really see Larry Hogan getting the Republican nomination in the current state of the Republican Party either.
23: No, not in this current state.
24: No, but he still will run. He still may very well run. Utah's got statewide primaries. There's a couple of interesting ones there because Utah did redistrict. And you've got one of the interesting ones because it's a real interesting topic or a real topic that's coming up in a lot more races now that 4 years ago no one really would have thought of was data center versus, you know, data center with the usage of water, the quote unquote noise pollution that comes up from them. That's becoming a key race in CD2 because Utah, while it is, you know, well populated, has a lot of open areas and is a good topic for, or is a good area for data centers because you're not too far from getting a lot of the wind or the water, hydropower that you're getting out of the Hoover Dam area and other dams that are in Utah also. So they are a good area for that for data centers, and more are popping up there. And so it's becoming an interesting topic on the Utah one. It's come up in various congressional races, but this is one that's in Utah. South Carolina, we've got the runoffs for the governor and for the attorney general. Now, the governor one is interesting because, in a sense, remember Nancy Mace, SC1, did not rerun because she's running for the governor's race. So she's now basically will be out of a job come November or come January because her congressional term will be up, but she wasn't running for it and she didn't move on to the runoff for it. It was it's Lieutenant Governor Pamela Evett versus Attorney General Alan Wilson. Trump hasn't Trump made an endorsement.

0: or whatever, but there's no doubt that there is money. We talked about it starting this thing. Money is going to be absolutely key to a lot of these things. And the less that you can spend in certain areas, the more you're going to spend on stuff that you know is going to get ugly potentially, like, say, for instance, Texas. So what's going on with that?
1: Yeah, we've talked about that. You know, the Republicans are outraising the Democrats on this. Democrats not in a great position for both the congressional and or for the for the House and the Senate committees and the DNC in general. But there still is a, you know, there is a limited amount of money you can raise and spend on this. And while the Republicans do have the advantage, it's looking like they're spending, going to have to spend it in more areas than they possibly thought. Cooks on Friday has flipped 7 seats that are Republican seats. Now, they're not flipping them over from Republican to Democrat for the likely outcome, but they are moving 3 seats from likely to lean, meaning like they were fairly solid, to, yeah, you're probably going to win, but it's a lot closer than we would have thought it was, and 4 seats from safe to likely. So you're seeing, again, like you talked about, you're seeing these seats shift. These are all House seats. South Carolina won, in fact, as we mentioned earlier, with Nancy Mace's seat. Iowa second is the seat where the incumbent retired because she's running for Senate, and she won the primary to become the Joni Ernst Republican candidate that will hopefully succeed her in Iowa. And then you got Alabama second, who they're in the middle of redistricting. So there's a couple of others in there. Ohio 7 also, same thing, was redistrict, and you had a retirement, I believe. So yeah, the Republicans are going to probably have to spend more money on these 7 races now, or the candidates in those seats that are the candidates that are running for those seats are going to have to spend more money on them than they thought, or they're going to have to raise more money because it looks like it's going to cost them more. And again, there's a limited amount of money. Like you said, Texas is looking like it's going to be a money pit at this time, though they are starting to go after Tallarico pretty hard on it with the whole bank account thing last week, which really was, you know, kind of embarrassing for Tallarico. And, you know, again, we're only in June, and this thing's going to get a lot, I don't know, bloodier is the right word, or a lot more aggressive as far as the stuff. And you've got what the Republicans have to spend up in Maine on the Susan Collins Graham Plattner race, because, you know, he's got backing from Bernie and AOC, and he's going to be able to pull in probably a lot of money, a lot more money than he would thought that he would have been able to if he had not been backed by those guys. So most likely, yeah, again, this is, you know, is this a sign of a waning of Trump support or support for Trump? Maybe. Could this be some races that I have got, you know, what do we always talk about, Chad? Quality of candidate counts. You know, maybe it's a question of Cook not really sure of the candidates that are running. I mean, like I said, South Carolina won, still a red state, but Nancy Mace was a really strong candidate who ran very well and always won by pretty good numbers, versus somebody, well, maybe not going to be as strong because we don't really know who this person is yet, and we haven't seen them, how they're going to work out, you know, how well of a campaign you're going to run. Because generally these are people that are stepping up either into a first time running, or they're stepping up from a state, you know, from a smaller state district to a larger congressional district. And sometimes that's a big, you know, that's a big thing. You see this when governors step up to run for president, and how, you know, a guy like DeSantis, don't want to pick on him, but great in Florida, ran great campaigns, very popular, stepped up onto the presidential stage and kind of fell flat on his face the first time he did it. Yeah. Don't forget President Ronald Reagan, first time he ran, didn't win the nomination. So when you step up for things like that, you don't know what kind of candidate you're going to be. You have to kind of get your legs, and that's maybe what's happening in some of these races where the Republicans are kind of, you know, it's, I would say, slipping away. It's becoming more of a race than the Republicans expected it to be.
0: Talking to Jim Kennedy, Kennedy Institute of Public Policy Research, on Mondays. We do a little midterm Monday, talk about the midterms coming up. You know, you talked about Plattner, and you talked about, obviously, what's going on. You know, the Democrats are going to, they're having to defend a lot of Plattner, although that's kind of quieted down a little bit, because, you know, one thing I've noticed with Plattner and with Tallarico, what hits against Tallarico hits mostly for Republicans that aren't voting for him anyways. It doesn't seem to bother the movement as far as where the line is or whether or not people are going to vote for it. Because I think Ken Paxton, it's hard to come after somebody when you've got Ken Paxton. You're not going to go after Susan Collins and try to destroy her as a Nazi when you have Nazi tattoos. Do you know what I mean? I mean, there's some things where you're

0: that's going to fall on super deaf ears.
1: Yeah, yeah. Your candidate in Texas has a lot of fleas on him, so it's kind of hard to really do it. That's really going to turn out to be that, I think that's in the end going to wind out being a turnout election. How many people can the Democrats get motivated to show up for them versus how many people can the Republicans get motivated? And in Texas, it can be a little bit of a challenge for the Republicans because it's assumed to be a red state. And it's kind of assumed, well, you know what? I don't have to go vote. My guy's going to win anyway, or my gal's going to win anyway, because the Republicans almost always win in Texas. And that's how you lose elections, is when you don't get the vote out come election day, and you don't get the people out there in the early voting to vote for your candidate. So it's going to be a turnout election on both sides. The only question would be on the Tallarico side will be, how much enthusiasm will there be for him when they, you know, when he goes through all of the vetting and the opposition research and the debates that they're going to have? Is he going to stand up? Is he going to be the bright shining star that he currently is? Or is some time going to show that this guy, again, may not be somebody who's ready for a larger stage to step up on, and he can't really handle the spotlight when it comes to a statewide race in Texas? Maine's going to be different because you're talking two very different states there. You're talking about a very libertarian state in Maine. They're, you know, they're a people of themselves in Maine.
0: They are, and how should we say this, Jim? A little conservative, a little liberal, and a lot of hippie.
1: They're unique. That's the best way that I could describe Maine. The nicest way. Nothing against it. Again, I may be going there, and I would very much like to find out what's more about this Maine effect if I do have the chance to go up there in a couple of months. But yeah, but with, you know, Susan Plattner versus Colin, like you said, very different thing. You're not going to be able to call her a Nazi, considering the guy that's running against her actually had a Nazi tattoo on him. And again, you don't know what else is out there for Plattner for that. But again, because of the strong backing, interestingly, between AOC and Bernie Sanders, that's going to get him probably $20 to $30 million that he probably wouldn't have been able to raise if he didn't have this odd popularity. And I don't know if popularity is the right word to use there, but the interest in him, because the Democrats know that without him, it makes their ability to recapture the Senate very, very difficult. There are a lot fewer paths to them taking the Senate back over if they don't win Maine. That is one of their key states that they've got to get. Maine, Georgia are two of the bigger states that they really got to get to basically get that strategy. They have to hold in Georgia, and they've got to flip in Maine. And because Maine being unique, as we've said that it is, you know, that those are going to be a little bit different campaigns than you're going to see versus a Texas campaign. There will probably be two polar opposites between those. Though both candidates, again, are going to come under an enormous amount of scrutiny on the Democrat side, whereas in Texas, you're only going to have the Republican coming under, and you won't have that kind of scrutiny for Susan Collins because she's got a fairly spotless record over her previous four terms. The question will be, basically, do you want change or do you want more of the same? And it'll be interesting again to see who shows up for that election, for those voting, to see whether Maine wants to make that change. In the end, I don't think so. I think Collins will hang on in Maine. She always seems to find a way to win those races every time the Democrats think they've got her, and they just never seem to get it done. Maybe this is different, but I don't think Graham Plattner is the guy that's going to defeat Susan Collins. I think Janet Mills might have had a better chance because she was a fairly popular former or current and soon to be former governor. But again, they chose Plattner, and we'll see how that turns out for the Democrats.
0: Jim Kennedy, Kennedy Institute Public Policy Research, brother. Always good talking to you. We'll talk to you later on this week.
1: Thanks, Chad.
0: We'll wrap it up the first hour here in a minute. 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
4: Huge, massive, this weekend, 160 million here, globally, $312 million. That's massive. People will still go see movies if you give them a reason to go see movies. It's the largest opening for a Toy Story, not adjusted for inflation, but still a massive film. A massive film. When you give people what they want, and they enjoy, they'll go see it. And why does this one seem more relevant? It's because it goes from toys to the computer. The tablet. Every parent knows it, including myself, right? The tablet, the phone, changed everything, toy-wise. The tablet became the go-to for games, became the go-to for entertainment. It became the go-to, in many cases, for distraction. And yes, even at times, babysitting. And it's hard to compete. And that's what the toys have to do. They have to compete with the tablet, which is hard. Which is a hard thing to do. That being said, I have a feeling the toys did okay. And they did okay at the box office as well. Obsession still going strong as well at the box office. And that movie, Jack and I, we're going to go see it later on this week. Looks awesome. Everybody I know who's seen it said it's amazing. $750,000 budget, over $300 million worldwide. That is a win, my friends. Let me know what you think. 323-538-2423 at Chad Benson Show is your X. Insta and everything else right here in the Chad Benson Show. Coming up, hour number two of the program. More on Iran, the World Cup. What happened in Los Angeles last week after the Knicks? Now, again, L.A., New York, won the NBA championship that's got the entire country talking about what took place. We're going to discuss that because controversy, to say the least. Plus, we got more on Keir Starmer, the UK Prime Minister resigning, a bunch of other good stuff on the way, urban word of the day as well. Reach out to us across all of our social media. I'd love hearing from all of you. 323-538-2423 at Chad Benson Show. That is your X, your Insta, your YouTube, and everything else. Hour number two is straight ahead. This is Chad Benson Show.
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2: From ABC News, I'm Stephanie Officer. At this hour, Vice President J.D. Vance is on his way back to the U.S. from Switzerland to update President Trump on what he calls progress in the peace talks with Iran. ABC's Mary Bruce.
3: That is a major milestone.
2: Vice President J.D. Vance, who led the talks over the weekend, says he got a big concession out of Iran, that they will now allow international nuclear inspectors into the country.
3: Permanently ending a nuclear weapons program in Iran.
2: But that promise of nuclear inspectors was the same promise made under President Obama's deal that Trump tore up. And despite Vance's words, Iranian state media reports Iran has made no new nuclear commitments. A terrifying shootout in Montreal today, Canada's second largest city. At least two people killed, including a police officer. ABC's Pierre Thomas.
4: The horror unfolding around 11:30 a.m. near a high-rise building with a grocery store and a restaurant on the first floor. Montreal police crouching behind cars, opening fire. Suspect then appears with a long gun, dressed in camouflage, firing shots at close range. For nearly 3 hours, authorities urging residents to shelter in place. Police confirming a civilian and a police officer killed, a second officer wounded. Investigators confirming the lone gunman was also killed.
2: Colombia, the latest Latin American country to have chosen more conservative leadership. This weekend, Abelardo de la Espirella, a Trump-endorsed outsider, called the White House to tell President Trump he'd won.
5: He called me at 8:30 in the evening just to thank me very much, and I said, you ran a great campaign. He's El Tigre, right?
6: Yeah.
2: De la Espirella appears to have bested his opponent, Ivan Cepeda, by about 251,000 votes. But an official winner has not yet been declared. Still the president, Trump, celebrating the lawyer and business owner nicknamed El Tigre. You're listening to ABC News.
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16: Hoover. That's all you need to know. All you need to know is things that haunt Trump. Obama and the deal. Which deal was better? Which deal was worse? Which deal was better? Which deal was worse? But Hoover. Hoover, Hoover, Hoover. When we talk about Iran, Trump recognizes it wasn't going well on the financial side of things. He recognizes things were starting to get a little uncomfortable for the average person. His fear was this wasn't just going to hurt us globally. It was going to cause so many issues that we were going to be in some sort of serious recession or depression. And Trump wants no part of that at all. Trump cares about the price of gas because you can see it every day, and he cares about the stock market. Those are the things that matter to him. Everything else, it is what it is. Okay? It kind of is what it is. If you think that there are other things that he really cares about, immigration, yes, to a certain point, but that was more of a talking point with him. Not that he doesn't care, not that he didn't want to stop the inflow of people just wandering across the border aimlessly, because apparently that's what we do. But Trump cares about things like the stock market, stuff that's in his mind you can see, and that visual was starting to worry him. So price is rising, inflation, etc., etc., and he wanted no part of what potentially was coming, which was going to be recession, and everybody was telling him that. Also, what we're not hearing from are all of the oil execs that went in there and looked at him and said, "Dude, here's the deal." They probably called him dude. "You don't understand our strategic reserves, everybody else's, they're drawn so thin. Right now, we've drawn them out to, we're spreading them out here. And on top of that, China's going to get back in the game." So if you guys didn't know, and we talked about, others are like, "Chad, you're a stupid idiot," blah, whatever. China did us a solid, which was they stopped buying. Oh, they bought a little, but nothing compared to what they could have. And then they helped out other nations. Japan, South Korea, with some of their strategic reserves. But it couldn't go on forever. And they were going to get back into it. in return, I have a feeling the Taiwan question about what we would or wouldn't do was kind of shelved as far as, you know what, whatever. I don't think Trump cares so much about it. As long as we have chips that are being made here, I don't think he is too worried about it. Remember when he came back from his visit with Xi in China, what happened? Immediately we paused the sale of arms to Taiwan, and we moved some of our THAAD missiles from South Korea over to the Middle East because of what was going on. The reality is his fear of what was potentially going to happen was a drawdown of more oil and an acceleration of cost to the everyday person, which he couldn't stand.
17: So why does the public think he made the deal?
18: So they see a bit of expediency here in the sense that, yes, they think the administration is making the deal mainly because it wants to end the war, not that it thinks the U.S. has necessarily met all of its goals.
17: Cutting its losses, essentially.
18: And at the same time, they suspect the administration didn't quite judge the reaction of the world economy. That has the ramifications back for gas prices,

0: home, of course. And so that going forward says, okay, the people who say they've been most affected by gas prices are the ones who most want the war to end. And you see some of that reflected in the president's approval ratings, which have been ticking down through the course of the war, but they've stabilized now, just up another point. However, I should add, within the Republican base, the president's base, which has and does back him on this, there's a sizable 40% that say they think the administration should press on until Iran gives up more. So they see some unfinished business here. They're more likely to say it's not acceptable to leave the current Iranian regime in power and in the war. They're more apt to think that Iran, yes, will threaten its neighbors. That's what I mean by that unfinished business. And overall, the public still thinks that this conflict has created more problems than it solved.
1: There you go. We got into something, and we're great at this, right? We're great at getting into something, not great at getting at it. I always say we don't really stick the landing, but the fear of Hoover, right? Even in his first presidency, his first term, Trump asked several of his aides and people within the administration, hey, can I get rid of Fed Chair Powell? He thought rate hikes were going to turn him into Hoover. To him, as to many, as goes the economy, so goes your presidency. Because if you're doing okay financially, even if some other stuff is chaotic, you can let it go. You see it in sports, right? If you're winning, what happens? Stuff that's maybe not great within the locker room never gets out. The minute things go sideways, all of that stuff is way bigger. That was his fear. And he's got, you know, people talk about he's got a footnote already because he left office with 3 million fewer jobs than he inherited. That is true, but nobody could fault him for that. That was COVID, right? Like, Biden didn't create 20 million jobs, whatever BS he came with. People just got to go back to work. So it's not the same. So you have to wipe those last year and a half out. But there is a fear, and it is about the dollars. And if this was going to cost us in the economy, not only was it going to cost him at the midterms, but he was going to be forever labeled. He cares about legacy, right? Look at the reflecting pool. He cares about legacy. Look at all of the things that he wants, the $250 bill. Those things matter to him maybe more than anybody else. He's also dealing with something. He's older, right? He's dealing with his mortality. All of these things are playing a huge role into what is going on. Now, speaking of what is going on or not going on, let's find out what's happening when it comes to the negotiations that are going on in Switzerland.
2: Vice President J.D. Vance saying there's been that mechanism for trying to keep the Strait of Hormuz open to deal with de-mining issues, and another mechanism for deconflicting the war in Lebanon, which is really threatening to derail the memorandum of understanding signed by President Trump just a few days ago, saying there'll be enhanced communication. But critically, Israel is not part of that group. But J.D. Vance saying that the most exciting thing, in his words, has been the fact that the Iranians have agreed to allow UN nuclear inspectors back into the country.
1: And there's this thing where, you know, again, he's dealing with Obama, the fear whose was better, whose was worse. Look, at this point in time, we get out of it. That's it. Whose was better? Obama's. The money they're getting is tremendous. What they're going to have a chance to, are we closing the straits? Are we not closing the straits? Who controls the straits? All of those things are going on. That being said, yeah, there are some serious issues still out there that have yet to be negotiated. And a lot of that has to do with the fact that, as we've talked about for a long time, Trump is trying to negotiate peace with Iran. While that is going on, you've got Bibi and everybody fighting with Hezbollah and not trusting anything Iran does. That's fine. I understand that. They don't trust you. You don't trust them. It's hard to negotiate a deal when you're playing a game of telephone. And you have something you want, and you're going to accept nothing less. And you know the other side's going to accept nothing less. So that's where we got to stand still. And somebody had to make the decision. And Trump did. Does it work out in the end? I don't know. Do I think the fighting is over? I do not. Not at all. Not for one second do I think this thing is over. But we'll find out. in the coming days, weeks, months, and probably, yes, I say, years and decades. Meanwhile, to onward we head with more entertaining stuff.
3: It's the world's biggest sporting event. It's time to talk World Cup.
4: Uh-huh. Oh, how about that?
5: 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Oh, what a goal! One of the greats!
6: Shearer right across to Marco Tardini.
7: We haven't been able to control the play in midfield the way that Maradona has been able to do.
8: Solomon Montiel can win the World Cup for Argentina with this kick. Yes!
1: Gotta love that. We're playing great. The big boys are at it somewhat today. The Messi's, Mbappe, everybody. I mean, this has just been, it's been an incredible World Cup. Watching everybody soak in America has been incredible. And the fear was that they expanded this World Cup to bring in all these other teams, right, gave more areas of the globe opportunities. So you were going to get teams that everybody's like, oh, God, really? You know, they're here. They've got this opportunity. Cape Verde last night. Incredible. So we know about the goalie, right? He played off his ass the other day. Spain, they tied him. And you thought, okay, it's a one-off. That's great. You know, he got 15 million followers on the Instagram. Everybody was loving that. Last night, they had a chance to say, hey, are they real? Are they not real? Lo and behold, they're a real team. And yes, kids, they came out and they tied Uruguay last night 2-2 in an amazing game that had all kinds of chaos and craziness.
9: Driven instead. Whoa! Cape Verde with a stunner.
1: That was their first goal ever. BBC was interviewing people in Cape Verde watching the game.
10: That's a goal! That's a goal! Oh, the Cape Verde has broken here!
1: They play Saudi Arabia next. I'm going to tell you guys this. I think they win, and I think they go through to the next round, which is awesome. It has been fun to watch all of these little teams. Curaçao, which nobody's really mentioning, their goalie played off of his head the other day better than anybody maybe ever has. It's been incredible. Iran last night. Incredible in the way that they played, especially for the pressure they're under. So this has been awesome, and I'm looking forward to it. We still have a long way to go in this thing. Let me know what you think. 323-538-2423 at Chad Benson Show. It is your X, your Insta. Angel Films. Love it. Right now, 250th anniversary of America. Our birthday getting ready to happen. Guess what? Young Washington, new movie in theaters from Angel Studios. It is going to be awesome. We're going to make this the number one movie in America on July 4th. And this is what we're going to do. Right now, you go and join the Angel Guild premium membership, right? 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It is awesome. 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
10: What is up with the reflecting pool? Whose fault is it? Is it really vandals that are destroying Trump's dream of reflecting stuff?
11: Tonight, the price of President Trump's reflecting pool renovation about to climb again. The president announcing it will now have to be partially drained and blaming vandals without providing any evidence for the pool's deterioration and saying the work will begin immediately. Just days after completing the more than $16 million renovation, algae blooms turning the water green and brand new lining already peeling from the floor. Trump claiming many people have been arrested. I spoke to one, a 3-time U.S. Olympian, who said he was arrested after touching a piece of the lining that was floating in the water. He tells me, "I did not remove, I did not damage, I did not rip, tear, break, destroy, or harm any part of the reflecting pool." He says he was held for 5 hours before being released and charged with destruction of government property.
10: What? Yes. It is crazy. Right. Jonathan Carl, apparently, could be, who's ABC reporter, charged with something. I mean, this is absurd, right? And isn't it kind of funny, though? Nobody's, you know, I talked about it when it first came out that he was redoing this. And I said, this is perfect because this is narcissist, right? And you're like, what? And if you guys don't know anything about narcissists, he, if you go back, right, he was a Greek mythological figure that fell in love with his own reflection. Okay? And that's kind of what you've got going on here. So he spurns advances of many others, right? Rejects everything you can think of, cursed only to echo the sounds that others made. Narcissist. Hence the reason of narcissism. And it's perfect that the reflecting pool is kind of his jam right now.
11: The National Park Service and Parks Police did not respond to ABC's requests for comment. An administration official tells ABC that as of last night, five individuals have been arrested for vandalism. The companies that renovated the pool were awarded no-bid contracts worth nearly $15 million, despite having virtually no federal experience doing federal contracts, and the cost to taxpayers now even higher.
10: 323-538-2423 at Chad Benson Show is your action, your answer right here on the Chad Benson Show.
11: Park Service is paying more than $1.7 million to an Ohio company to install a nanobubble system to kill the algae. Workers also battling the green muck with vacuum pumps and strainers.
12: I want my money back after seeing this. I think that it was a huge waste of money to begin with, and I think our resources could be used a lot better elsewhere.
10: I think a lot of people believe that. Let me know what you think. The narcissist thing, though, is perfect. just fell in love with his own reflection. I'm brilliant. I'm the greatest. Nobody's better than me. It's just a little fun right there, kids. I'm sure some people out there in MAGA world be mad at me. I don't care. I mean, it's nature. That's what's happening. Nature. And the no-bid contract. Go see who some of the people are, including one guy that is... I don't even know how to describe him. Insane. He is the, if you were to go and say, hey, give me somebody from Central Casting, and they're like, we got a guy for you, mobster, mobbed up kind of guy, the worst hairpiece you've ever seen, sweet jet black mustache. He'll look like he came straight out of the villain casting of a 70s Batman episode. That's one of the no-bid guys. Fantastic. Fantastic indeed. Coming up, what's going on in Los Angeles? Yes, the LAPD shot something. Not someone, but something. And people are pissed. We shall discuss that, among other things, straight ahead. Chad Benson Show.
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19: Stephanie Officer. President Trump offered a softer tone when responding to reporters about the negotiation process with Iran to end the months-long conflict. Now he insists the diplomacy by Vice President Vance will prevent escalation in the Strait of Hormuz.
20: As long as they respect us, I don't want to use the word fear, because that's an inappropriate word. But as long as they respect us, we're not going to have any trouble. We have total control of the Strait.
19: Severe storms are making their way from the Midwest to the Northeast. ABC's Ginger Z.
21: There are severe thunderstorm warnings from Twin Rivers, New Jersey, to Greensboro, North Carolina, and that is marching east. But we also have severe thunderstorm watches that have had embedded tornadoes, confirmed even in parts of Wyoming and Nebraska, flood watches from Louisiana up to West Virginia, because these storms are carrying with them 2-inch-per-hour rainfall rates or even greater.
19: Millions of honeybees escaped a Texas neighborhood after a semi-trailer of 400 hives tipped over. This is ABC News.
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10: What happened in Los Angeles to a dog? And this whole thing is very weird. So, go back, not this past Saturday, Saturday before last. The Knicks win the championship. Canoga Park, lady celebrating.
27: This gripping moment now seen across the nation. The story of Marie grieving the death of her golden retriever poodle mix Jameson, shot and killed after police arrived to her home off Jordan Avenue in Canoga Park. Police were called there Saturday evening when a neighbor asked them to do a welfare check after hearing screams from the home. But it turned out to be Marie celebrating the New York Knicks championship win.
10: Now, the neighbor who called is devastated. Okay, so I want you guys to picture this. Neighbor doesn't know what's going on. All she hears is, oh, my God, oh, my God, oh, my God. For a while. Why is that? Because the Knicks have sucked for decades. They're going to win the championship. They're going to win the championship. They haven't won the championship since I was a wee lad. Was it 73? Oh, my goodness me. 5 decades of ineptitude. They're going to win it. She's a New Yorker. She's in L.A. She's got her dog. The dog has a jersey on. Right? And it's a big dog. It's 170 pounds. It's 107 pounds. So it's not like it's not a tiny dog like my dog Bowie, who thinks he's that big. But it's 107 pounds. But it's also a poodle. And like a golden retriever with a little saber. I mean, it's not, you could tell it's not like, ah. So what happens? The neighbor calls, right? She's terrified because she hears, oh my God, oh my God, oh my God.
27: The neighbor who called for LAPD speaking out for the first time.
0: Why do you cry?
1: I feel responsible for what happened.
27: The neighbor says they were walking outside the condo building when they heard Marie's screams. We're hiding their identity because they fear their safety after receiving threats from people online.
0: Why didn't you go check on your neighbor Marie to see if she was okay?
1: I was screaming to her balcony for a while. I called several times. I kept going, hello, are you okay?
27: They said their past experience with domestic violence triggered them to call police to Marie's home.
1: They were very hostile. They were banging on that door. It sounded like with a baton or something. And they were like, LAPD, answer your door, LAPD. That's not how I thought a wellness check would go.
10: Well, they're trying to get a hold of somebody. Again, you called for a wellness check. They're showing up. Their fear is this person is in serious trouble. Who knows what's going on? Hear the TV, the noise, they're screaming loud. I'm not going to blame the cops in that situation. But it's what took place after that. And you don't deserve the hell that you're getting, all right? You don't. But that being said, it's a horrible situation. So the dog gets out. At first she says, she opens the door. She's like, I'm fine, I'm fine. She goes, well, you know, then they want to ask some questions. You know, your neighbors are concerned because of screaming, the yelling, the whole nine yards. And they ask, put the dog back. Puts the dog back. Then the dog gets out and you see it comes towards somebody. I'm going to say it's ferocious, but whatever. And boom, shot dead. Again, the question is, could you have done more is what they're asking this poor neighbor, right? But the reality is, it's shot dead. There's nothing more they can do.
0: And I sprint up the stairs and I see yellow tape, caution tape on the stairwell. And then I see my dog's body. And then I see my mom in my home just screaming at the top of her lung. And I try to console her. I try to, but it just...
10: Yeah, I mean, look, I love my dog, Bowie. It's my daughter's dog. I couldn't imagine that happening. And what they did. Now, he's tiny, and there's certain questions, no doubt, about this. But everybody who knows the dog, well, the cops don't know the dog, do they? Now, I would have looked and said, okay, it's wearing a jersey. I'm not quite sure it is that ferocious.

0: attack them.
1: The barking continued after a second, and then 5 gunshots. Back to back, just boom, boom, boom, boom, boom.
0: But the owner's son told me off camera the 2-year-old dog was energetic, not violent. A GoFundMe page for Jameson is nearing $200,000 in support.
2: What lesson has this taught you?
1: I think it's taught me just not to trust the LAPD. Next time I would probably go myself and check on my neighbor.
2: What would you like to say to your neighbor?
1: Murray, I'm so sorry. I thought I was doing the right thing, and I wish that I could tell you this in person, but I'm scared.
3: Understandable. Now, there's protocols. There's going to be investigation. Obviously, when a dog gets killed like this, you know, we've had several incidents here in Nashville over the last several weeks where cops have had to shoot dogs. Dogs that have attacked people, dogs that are running wild, is a different story than a dog in a Knicks uniform. Again, you don't know the dog, so I'm not going to blame them for not knowing the dog. It's a big dog. It's not a tiny dog. It's not a little dog. A little tiny guy. You know, just a tiny dog. It was not just a tiny dog, but 5 seems like overkill.
4: The LAPD's Internal Affairs Division is investigating this, as is the Inspector General. LA Mayor Karen Bass, reading from her statement, she says, "I am very concerned about why shots were fired and Jameson was killed. The shooting makes it clear that while LAPD provides officers with written guidance on the use of force and pets, that is not enough."
3: Yeah. It feels like there's going to be a payout. $200,000 they've already raised.
4: The LAPD has very clear guidance on how to deal with any animal, but dogs are included. And shooting a dog is something that is a last resort. Mm. That they say that officers should try to get protection away from the animal. They can use less lethal, like a taser. Taser may or may not work on an animal with fur and with the moving and everything else. To use pepper spray, kicking a dog, anything but firing their weapon.
3: And 5 times again, that's going to be brought up. Because you know this is going to cost them tremendously. It's also the look, right? The look. LAPD, right? Just up and down California, they are paying out millions upon millions of dollars of lawsuits and settlements that they have to pay out because of things that have happened. And this right here, because there's something about an animal, right? You kill an animal, people look at them, you're like, right? This wasn't a bear attacking. We'll get to that in a second. This, you know, there's just something about this. And then the footage of her laying there next to her dog, again, optics play so much into this.
4: The question is going to be, what did the officer believe in the split second that this 107-pound dog, as docile as the owner says he was and as friendly as he was, what did the officer believe in that moment? The department has been promising, and Chief Jim McDonnell says that they're going to be transparent on this.
3: We'll find out. We'll find out. We'll keep you guys abreast of the situation, but it's not a good look. And it also has to go to the fact that there's a look of the dog, right? There's the whole thing. And the picture, and as we talk about how pictures can change everything. Speaking of animals, we move from there to Japan because they've got some issues with bears.
5: Sirens blaring on a school campus. Riot police on standby. Drones buzzing above. All eyes on the intruder. A man who's not holding a gun, but wearing a mask and walking on all fours. You're looking at a Japanese government official playing the role of a wild bear. This is no joke, but a drill. One, authorities hope will better prepare their response to the alarming surge in bear sightings in Japan. There really have been more bears around recently, said this hunter, so this kind of training is necessary, especially on school grounds.
3: Yeah, and we talked about it last year. How many deaths there have been in Japan? When you think of Japan and animals attacked, you think, this what? No, right? What do they even have? They have bears. And their bears are aggressive, and their bears are very much ready to attack and kill, and they have in major ways. Remember last year, they brought in the military to certain areas to try to protect neighborhoods and schools because of bears.
5: Earlier this month, a roaming bear forced the closure of nearly 100

0: 100 schools and only caught after a multi-day hunt that captivated the country. Another bear was seen on CCTV chasing a man in circles outside a factory in the city of Fukushima. The bear ultimately caught up, throwing the employee to the ground. That same bear went off to injure three other people.
1: Now, there's two types of bears in Japan. You've got the Asiatic black bear, and then you've got the Usuri brown bear that is related to the grizzly bear, about 600 pounds, 2 meters in length, right? So a little over 6 feet. The black bear, not as big. But we've talked about it, right? You know, they're shy, less aggressive, the black bears. On the other side of it, the Usuri brown bear, very much an animal that is not afraid to go get dirty and kill, which, again, is weird when you think about the fact that you don't think of Japan as a place where you go to get mauled, right? You think of, oh, you're out in Alaska somewhere, right? You're in one of the national parks here. You're up in, you know, the Great Northwest. And that's an issue. Parts of California, not Japan.
0: According to Japan's Environment Ministry, a record 13 people were killed by bears last year in more than 230 attacks. Experts say part of the reason could be climate change. With less food in the forests, the bears are leaving the mountains, searching for other options. And there are also fewer traditional bear hunters left as Japan's rural population dwindles. The bears are not just wandering the streets, they're breaking into hotels and supermarkets, even attacking vehicles. Last year, an emergency hunting system was introduced, said this official, but it requires practice. It's now a question of making sure the public is informed and well-equipped and authorities ready to act, even if that simulation means playing dead in a bear mask.
1: I just want you to pay attention to that. Do you hear how many attacks? Almost 300, almost one a day. We average between 30 and about 45 attacks a year here in America. Think about that. Is that insane? How crazy that is, how many attacks they have, which is nuts. And the rural thing is very interesting because we've talked about it. Everybody's moved to the big cities, so you can go and go look at how cheap houses are outside of the larger cities. There's just nobody that lives there, and the people that do are much older. But when you think about the fact that we may have 40, 45 a year at most, and they're getting almost one a day, that is crazy. 323-538-2423 at Chad Benson Show is your X, your Insta, YouTube, and more. Love hearing from all of you right here on the Chad Benson Show. Omaha Steaks, D-freaking-licious. I tell you that right now. So if you guys know anything about Omaha Steaks, shame on you. 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
18: Hashtag me too. Hashtag immigration reforms. Hashtag help, I'm trapped in a hashtag factory and I can't get out. 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
1: It is that portion of the program where we have a little bit of fun learning about the youth of America and the slang that they use or some of the stuff that they say where you think, Some of it, though, we have used in the past, just not the same way. You know what time it is.
19: Now it's time for the urban word of the day. The young have a vocabulary all their own, and we break it down for you. It's called the urban word of the day.
1: All righty. I like this one. Pretty privilege. Pretty privilege. So this is a person who in life gets more opportunities and usually has some easier paths to becoming successful based on the fact that they have pretty privilege. And if you think it's not true, they've actually done studies. And yes, it is absolutely true. People who are better looking are deemed to be more authoritative in whatever it is they're talking about. People who are better looking tend to get more opportunities and chances, if things go wrong, to get another chance. So if you think pretty privilege isn't real, you'd be fooling yourself. Pretty privilege, your urban word of the day.
19: That was the urban word of the day. Now you know.
1: Always nice to know. I went back and I found this. I thought this was great. These are Victorian era urban words. A giggle mug is always somebody who's smiling, okay? Got the morbs. So if you got the morbs, that means you have temporary sadness. Tight as a boiled owl means you're drunk. Poked up means you're embarrassed. Cupid's kettle drums, those are boobs. Not up to dick, unwell. Just a few of the wacky things that they used to say back in the day. Well, hey, man, that's crazy. Crazy indeed. 323-538-2423 at Chad Benson Show. What's your X, your Insta, all the other good things right here in the Chad Benson Show. Coming up, hour number three of the program. More on Iran, the deal, the World Cup. The games continue. Fans are loving every second of it. The stadiums are filled. People are enjoying all that they're seeing in America, which I think is absolutely incredible, how they're soaking up America in this fear factor that that wasn't going to happen. And oh my Lord, it's kind of funny when you think about it, but other good stuff as well. And yes, kids, we've got your What's Trending, and Keir Starmer is out in the UK. Why is he out in the UK? We will discuss that, among other things. Hour number three straight ahead. Chad Benson Show.
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3: From ABC News, I'm Stephanie Officer. Vice President J.D. Vance traveling back to the U.S. from Switzerland to update President Trump on what he says is progress in the peace talks with Iran. ABC's Mary Bruce.
4: That is a major milestone.
5: Vice President J.D. Vance, who led the talks over the weekend, says he got a big concession out of Iran, that they will now allow international nuclear inspectors into the country.
4: Permanently ending a nuclear weapons program in Iran.
5: But that promise of nuclear inspectors was the same promise made under President Obama's deal that Trump tore up. And despite Vance's words, Iranian state media reports Iran has made no new nuclear commitments.
3: The family of a one-year-old baby shot and killed by police in Mississippi want an independent autopsy. At a press briefing Monday, attorney Ben Crump questioned the motivation of officers in the death of Cohen Wiley on June 14th, after officers responded to a shoplifting call at the Senatobia Walmart. Crump said the Mississippi Bureau of Investigation has described Cohen as a juvenile and not a baby, and believes an independent autopsy would provide the full story into the child's death.
6: It is not controversial for us to stand up for accountability. It is not controversial for us to stand up for truth. It is not controversial for us to stand up and call for justice for this little black baby.
3: The baby, his mother, and a family friend were in the vehicle at the time of the shooting, accused of stealing a box of diapers. Officers say they saw the two adults fleeing from the store and tried to stop them. One officer opened fire, alleging the driver drove toward them. The child was killed and an adult critically injured. Former Federal Reserve Chair Alan Greenspan, an authoritative voice as the head of the Federal Reserve for nearly two decades, died at 100 on Monday. His wife, NBC correspondent Andrea Mitchell, says he died from complications of Parkinson's disease. You're listening to ABC News.
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18: 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It's time to talk World Cup.
19: 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Oh, how about that?
20: 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Oh, what a goal. One of the greats.
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22: We haven't been able to control the play in midfield the way that Maradona has been able to do.
23: Solo Montiel can win the World Cup for Argentina with this kick. Yes!
24: Absolutely loving every second of the World Cup. Boston's sad because the Scots had to leave. So the Scots were here in Nashville last night. Some of them were in St. Louis as they head down to Miami to get ready to play Brazil. They definitely need some help there with Brazil. They turned on a little bit of the charm the other day, Brazil, but still not looking amazing. Spain yesterday looked great. You got all the big wigs at it today. You got Messi, Mbappe. It's going to be a fun day of football. Some of you are listening to this a little bit later. The game, some of the games have already happened. Then you've had the other stuff, right? You've had Curacao. Tiny Curacao. Jack comes out this morning and says, Dad, you know how big Curacao is? And I was trying to think how many we could fit in here, he said. Not the people, but the countries. He said 22,000. 22,000 is a little tiny island. Cape Verde yesterday. Incredible. Tied 2-2. They play Saudi Arabia, and I'm telling you, they're going to get by Saudi Arabia. One of the things that I was laughing about, too, is the people who are celebrating the Scottish being there. They were at a St. Louis baseball game the other night, just partying, having a good time on top of the Red Sox. One of the things though, that's making me laugh is they're like, we need to do this every year. Well, trust me, I have a feeling 9 months from now or so, there's going to be a little Scottish invasion, if you know what I mean. Friday, though, the U.S., see, man, it is a battle. Who's a bigger soccer city? Is it Kansas City or is it Seattle? The ground shook in Seattle.
25: Daylight, they converge on it very quickly.
26: Oh, there's a step on Shirkati. Balogun to the byline. Balogun into the middle. 10! It's the United States once again on the board early.
0: Ricardo Pepi was in, was it perhaps? Last off the defender, who cares? It's 1-0 U.S.
24: That's right, 1-0 U.S. U.S. got a goal early, and then they got another opportunity at a goal on a free kick that went a little sideways.
1: Leads to the set piece.
0: Robinson fizzing it back. Serginho Dest blocks. Still in. Might be two. Is two. Or maybe not. The flag comes up for offside. Freeman thought he was celebrating a World Cup goal.
24: Was he celebrating? Was he not celebrating? Well, it looked like he was offside. But they have VAR, virtual assistant referee. A lot of you have asked me what that is. A video assistant referee. So those are referees, real referees, that would ref in games and will ref in games throughout the World Cup, who are in a headquarters watching the games go on. And now with Adidas and the way they do the ball, they've got all this amazing technology. You're able to see within a split second some of these things. There was called offside by the guy on the field. But the VAR stepped in. And this is what the referee had to say.
3: After factual review, the goal scorer was not in offside position.
0: And the building shakes in Seattle.
24: So Alex Freeman scored the goal. He's amazing. His pops, Antonio Freeman, great NFL player. And it was amazing. That place shook like there was no other. I mean, it shook. Afterwards, they asked, hey, Alex, that was, the whole thing. Because you score, right? And then it's called off. And then the ref says, hold on a second. We're checking it. And then you kind of come back and you're not quite sure. Then all of a sudden they say, yeah, by the way, it's a goal.
4: I look back and I saw my teammates running at me. I was like, oh, Lord. And I had to run. And then I ended up running and celebrating with them. And I think it just made me very emotional in the moment.
24: As you should be. It's exciting. Pumped. Now, we won a group. Our group, we won. I expected us to. I know a lot of people haven't. A lot of people ask me, Chad, is this real? Are we real? We're very real. This is the first time in our history we've had players who have spent a vast majority of their time honing their skills in Europe from a time they were very young. You know, when I went over there, I was young. I had no business being there. My want and desire and passion pushed me through, but there was no pathway for Americans to go over there. There wasn't. There is now, at a young age, a very young age, to go over there. Kids are being, told if you want this opportunity, you can come over. I mean, very young. You've got several kids who are in Barcelona's academy from the time that they're 10 or 11. And you're seeing this more and more. And it is amazing to see. And so this group of players is very real. We have guys who play on big teams in the biggest leagues. And this thought is that we can't do it. Now, is there a massive gap between France and us? Yeah, there's a massive gap between France's second team and the rest of the World Cup. If you were to split that team in two, there's a very good chance they would be playing each other in the final. But you never know. You never know. So this week we play Turkey. The question's going to be, do we rest our players? I think we do. I think we bring on some players who want to get a taste of it. That we need them, some of those players that we may need them down the road, want them to get their fill. But on top of that, we got guys who are on yellow cards. So if you get two yellow cards from in the first round, in the group rounds, you're suspended for the next game. So if you got one in the first, one in the second, you'd be suspended for the third. It gets wiped out after that. So I think we rest them. On top of that, Pulisic, if we don't have to use him right now, don't. We're going to need him. A few of the other guys that maybe have got some, just a little knock here, knock there, rest them, let them get healthy and feel good. Doesn't mean that, maybe you don't play them for 15 or 20 minutes in the second half because you don't want to lose the flow, but we don't need to win. Doesn't change anything. If we win, if we lose 10-0 or win 10-0, it changes nothing. And the path that we are currently on sets up pretty good that we could be in the quarterfinals. And that's what I've said. Quarterfinals. So once you get to the quarterfinals, anything can happen. Let me know what you think. 323-538-2423 at Chad Benson Show. That is your X, your instant, all the good things. Meanwhile, there's this thing going on. It has to do with the war and or not the war. We're not quite sure what the war is about at this point in time. People are pissed about this, pissed about that when it comes to what did we give up, what didn't we give up. Here's what I'm going to tell you guys. Things are going to happen. This isn't going to be easy. There are a lot of issues, and a lot of those things have to do with Israel and Lebanon and what's left of Hezbollah. While we're negotiating over here, and we're trying to get something done, okay, the battle of Hezbollah and Israel and what's going on in Lebanon is growing. And everybody could be pissed at Trump. We've talked about it earlier. Trump did not want to be Hoover. That was his fear. He was going to end up like Hoover, and that he was going to oversee a collapse of the economy that would send us into a free, a spiral. And I don't count COVID as a portion of that, because a lot of people say, well, you know, he also saw 3 million jobs that were lost under his stewardship. And the first time, COVID changed everything for the globe. So that was not a him thing. Okay. But yes, there are certain issues that still need to be addressed. And I'm telling you guys right now, these things are going to take time. We didn't need to be there. Vance is over there. How will he do? Doesn't matter. Win or lose, he doesn't get any credit unless he loses. And if Vance wins, Trump will get all the credit.
1: If Hezbollah fires at Israel, or if Israel responds, if there are other conflicts that arise in the region, we're actually talking to each other and figuring out how to stop the shooting, how to make the region safer, our allies and everybody else.
24: Great. But it's hard to do, because Israel's going to put tons of pressure on our politicians, like this guy, for instance.
5: I want to say to people in and out of the administration, stop trashing, smearing, bullying the little state of Israel. Stop cozying up to and telling us that the enemy regime in Iran is now more rational, more moderate, and a regime that we can deal with. When just a few months ago they slaughtered 50,000 people, they're still hanging young people today. And if they had a nuclear missile today, they'd fire it into our country as sure as I'm alive. I don't know what's going on, but if people think they can bully a little country, really a people that have existed 4,000 years through the Babylonians and the Persians, through the Romans and the Third Reich, into surrendering their defense and their decision on how to secure their country, they got another thing coming. I think it's outrageous. When we used to see the Secretary of War and the head of the Joint Chiefs of Staff daily here on Fox tell us of the fantastic marriage, symmetry between our militaries in defeating this enemy. I'm really appalled by this, and I hope it comes to an end sooner than later, because it's not right, it's not just, and it's not truthful.
24: Oh, he's annoying. What do I think's going to happen? It's a great question. It's a gazillion-dollar question. But I don't think this is over by any stretch. You know, are we closed right now? The straits, are they open? There's all these things that are going to take place in the coming days, weeks, months, years, and probably decades from this. But you've got powers that be that are going to push this administration to get back in this war. And I hope they resist. I do. I hope they resist. We're going to find out. 323-538-2423. At Chad Benson Show is your X. Insta coming up. Little what's trending. But first, Board Capital. We'd love to talk to you about what's going on in the market. Are you positioned in a way where, let's just say for the sake of, there's a situation that takes place with crypto, AI. That's not good. Oh, are you positioned? Do your advisors have you in that position? What about energy? What about the things you can't see? Oh, that's right. Because a lot of what takes place, those moves that get made, those are the things you can't see that your advisor is not talking to you about. Talk to my friends over at Bulwark Capital. Okay? 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
24: This is the Chad Benson Show. 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

0: trending. That's what I was trending on this Monday. Start with Yahoo. Keir Starmer steps down as UK Prime Minister after Labour Party challenge. Harry and Meghan, Trump. Very excited about the reflecting pool, except for the vandals or whatever that is happening. I think it's called nature. Egypt. World Cup. Wyndham Clark. More on the World Cup. Belgium. How about Belgium, huh? Cape Verde again, or Cape Verde, depending on how you want to call it. House of the Dragon. All things trending in the magical world of Yahoo. Over to X. Number one trending thing, U.S. ceasefire. Farage, Soviet Union, Islamist, Nazi Germany. Wyndham Clark, Hezbollah, National Guard, Father's Day, reflecting pool. The pool of reflecting. It's green. It's green. Why is it green? J.D. Vance. Man, they're throwing J.D. way under the bus. Every chance they get with this whole, like, this is his thing. And finally, over to Google. New Zealand, Egypt. Watched that last night. Egypt with a win. Cape Verde, Uruguay. Fantastic. Brady Kachuk, hockey, traded. He's going to play with his brother. Lindsey Graham, lame. He's not a big fan of the peace agreement. Thinks it's going to fail. He needs that to happen. 323-538-2423. At Chad Benson Show is your X, Insta, YouTube, and more. Love hearing from all of you right here on the Chad Benson Show. Austria, Argentina today. What? Yes. USA men's national team. Trending. NBA draft. Super PAC. And Father's Day. All things magically trending in the magical world of Google. One of the other big things trending yesterday. US Open. Jack and I were watching both yesterday. World Cup games. US Open. Would Wyndham hold on to win? He did. But a lot of hate out there for the Wyndham.
1: In what he called a moment of rage at last year's U.S. Open, he damaged two historic lockers at the Oakmont Country Club and got banned from playing there. A month earlier, he threw his club during another tournament, missing a worker by only a few feet. Fans voicing their disapproval yesterday, cheering when Clark's shots went wide. Multiple fans were reportedly ejected for heckling.
0: Yeah, there was a lot of disdain for him. Even our bud Jim Kennedy, who's going to join the program soon, is not a fan of his. And look, golf is a weird sport. It is. You're allowed to show some emotion. People get frustrated. They go down some dark paths. But sports can do that to you, especially sport where you're it, right? It's you. You may have a team, but at the end of the day, you are it. You're the one hitting the shot. You're the one who is out there in front of everybody. So I'm not quite sure why the hate. Unless there's other things he's done that I don't know about. Speaking of Jim Kennedy, Kennedy Institute of Public Policy Research. He joins the program straight ahead. Midterm Mondays, Chad Benson Show.
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2: ABC News, I'm Stephanie Officer. The Iran negotiations are proving successful, according to Vice President J.D. Vance, who is on his way back to the U.S. after a weekend of talks. The VP said they created a, quote, good foundation for a successful final deal that would end the months-long conflict. The most immediate, ensuring the Strait of Hormuz stays open. Iran seems to be agreeable, says ABC contributor retired Colonel Steve Ganyard, because President Trump has granted a sanctions waiver on the sale of Iranian oil.
3: But it'll pump billions and billions of dollars into this Iranian regime that we don't know what its future looks like. We don't know, are they really going to come in and join the world community, or are they going to be the same old Iran that we had before, feeding their proxies to sow dissent around the world?
2: That waiver lasts until August 21st. Merlin the Duck, clad in his signature green Mexico jersey, has become that country's unofficial World Cup mascot because of his cuteness and popularity, so much so he overshadowed the Mexican president at her press conference Monday. This is ABC News.
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15: Yep, absolutely. We're working on getting that updated for the runoffs or for the general to get all the candidates aligned. And yeah, we've got all the key House races in there. We've got all the Senate races in there and all the gubernatorial races. And remember, we're still going through the primary cycle. So that's not going to end until the late August. So and they'll be updating those. If you don't see the one you're looking for, if you're starting it by primary date, go down to the bottom, because all of the ones that have gone through the primaries have now fallen to the bottom of the list in the various categories, because they're no longer, you know, there is no more primary. So now they're sorted through the general election date of November 2nd.
14: All right, let's talk about what we have going on this week. What exciting races do we have going on this week, not counting the exciting Libertarian Party State Convention in Michigan on the 28th?
15: Woohoo, that sounds like a real party. Those libertarians know how to party. I always thought of libertarians as Republicans who just wanted legalized weed, but I may be incorrect in that analysis.
14: They're all over the place. That's the best way to describe them.
15: Yeah, no, they are. And they necessarily do stand up. And, you know, they do cross over with Republicans in some things also when it comes to that.
14: So, absolutely.
15: And would have crossed over with classical liberals many years ago, but not the current state of the Democrat Party.
14: No. In
15: most cases, no. They do not really align anymore. Which is interesting. Would libertarians align more with Republicans and Democrats? You can kind of see how parties have shifted, I should say. But let's see. On June 23rd, we've got Maryland statewide primaries. Only interesting thing there really is Wes Moore running for reelection. And because he may be a 2028 candidate, he will probably win reelection quite easily because Maryland is a very blue state. Though they did have Larry Hogan there for a while, who was a Republican. And, you know, he's the guy that also may wind up running in 2028. So it'd be kind of weird if somehow those two guys wound up running for the presidency against each other, though I don't really see Larry Hogan getting the Republican nomination in the current state of the Republican Party either.
14: No, not in this current state.
15: No, but he still may very well run. Utah's got statewide primaries. There's a couple of interesting ones there because Utah did redistrict. And you've got one of the interesting ones, because it's a real interesting topic that's coming up in a lot more races now that 4 years ago no one really thought of, was data center versus, you know, data center with the usage of water, the quote-unquote noise pollution that comes up from them. That's becoming a key race in CD2 because Utah, while it is, you know, well-populated, has a lot of open areas and is a good topic for – or is a good area for data centers because you're not too far from getting a lot of the hydropower that you're getting out of the Hoover Dam area and other dams that are in Utah also. So they are a good area for that, for data centers, and more are popping up there. And so it's becoming an interesting topic on the Utah one. It's come up in various congressional races, but this is one that's in Utah. South Carolina, we've got the runoffs for the governor and for the attorney general. Now, the governor one is interesting because, in a sense, remember Nancy Mace, SC1, did not rerun because she's running for the governor's race. So she is now basically will be out of a job come November or come January because her congressional term will be up, but she wasn't running for it and she didn't move on to the runoff for it. It's Lieutenant Governor Pamela Evett versus Attorney General Alan Wilson. Trump's made an endorsement there, but it hasn't really done a whole lot to move the needle. And again, this is more likely going to be, you know, it's going to wind up being Republican, whichever Republican wins the primary. Attorney General, same thing. And Agricultural Commissioner Cody Smith is in a runoff, and he labels himself Trump's farmer. So, of course, we know where he stands, and we know who's probably endorsing him. But if he wins, he'll still have to face a Democrat, Deshaun Blalding, in November, and will probably win that because it is a fairly red state in South Carolina.
14: No doubt about that. You and I, before you came on, we were talking about some stuff Some races are starting to shift. Doesn't mean they're heading over to the blue side or whatever, but there's no doubt that there is money. We talked about it starting this thing. Money is going to be absolutely key to a lot of these things. And the less that you can spend in certain areas, the more you're going to spend on stuff that you know is going to get ugly potentially, like, say, for instance, Texas. So what's going on with that?
15: Yeah, we've talked about that. You know, the Republicans are outraising the Democrats.

0: with Nancy Mace's seat. Iowa second is the seat where the incumbent retired because she's running for Senate and she won the primary to become the Joni Ernst Republican candidate that will hopefully succeed her in Iowa. And then you got Alabama second, where they're in the middle of redistricting. So there's a couple of others in there. Ohio 7 also, same thing with redistrict, and you had a retirement, I believe. So yeah, the Republicans are going to probably have to spend more money on these seven races now, or the candidates in those seats that are the candidates that are running for those seats are going to have to spend more money on them than they thought, or they're going to have to raise more money because it looks like it's going to cost them more. And again, there's a limited amount of money. Like you said, Texas is looking like it's going to be a money pit at this time, though they are starting to go after Tallarico pretty hard on it with the whole bank account thing last week, which really was, you know, kind of embarrassing for Tallarico. And, you know, again, we're only in June and this thing's going to get a lot. I don't know, bloodier is the right word, or a lot more aggressive as far as the stuff. And you've got what the Republicans have to spend up in Maine on the Susan Collins Graham Plattner race, because, you know, he's got backing from Bernie and AOC, and he's going to be able to pull in probably a lot of money, a lot more money than he would thought that he would have been able to if he had not been backed by those guys. So most likely, yeah, again, this is, you know, is this a sign of a waning of Trump support or support for Trump? Maybe. Could this be some races that I've got, you know, what do we always talk about, Chad? Quality of candidate counts. You know, maybe it's a question of Cook not really sure of the candidates that are running. I mean, like I said, South Carolina won, still a red state, but Nancy Mace was a really strong candidate who ran very well and always won by pretty good numbers versus somebody, well, maybe not going to be as strong because we don't really know who this person is yet. And we haven't seen them how they're going to work out, you know, how well of a campaign you're going to run. Because generally these are people that are stepping up either into a first time running, or they're stepping up from a state, you know, from a smaller state district to a larger congressional district. And sometimes that's a big, you know, that's a big thing. You see this when governors step up to run for president, and how, you know, a guy like DeSantis, don't want to pick on him, but great in Florida, ran great campaigns, very popular, stepped up onto the presidential stage and kind of fell flat on his face the first time he did it. Yeah. Don't forget President Ronald Reagan, first time he ran, didn't win the nomination. So when you step up for things like that, you don't know what kind of candidate you're going to be. You have to kind of get your legs. And that's maybe what happened in some of these races where the Republicans are kind of, you know, it's, I would say, slipping away. It's becoming more of a race than the Republicans expected it to be.
1: Talking to Jim Kennedy, Kennedy Institute of Public Policy Research, on Mondays. We do a little midterm Monday, talk about the midterms coming up. You know, you talked about Plattner, and you talked about, obviously, what's going on. You know, the Democrats are going to, they're having to defend a lot of Plattner, although that's kind of quieted down a little bit. Cause, you know, one thing I've noticed with Plattner and with Tallarico, what hits against Tallarico hits mostly for Republicans that aren't voting for him anyways. It doesn't seem to bother the movement as far as where the line is and whether or not people are going to vote for it. Because I think Ken Paxton, it's hard to come after somebody when you've got Ken Paxton. You're not going to go after Susan Collins and try to destroy her as a Nazi when you have Nazi tattoos. Do you know what I mean? I mean, there's some things where that's going to fall on super deaf ears.
0: Yeah. Your candidate in Texas has a lot of fleas on him, so it's kind of hard to really do it. That's really going to turn out to be, that, I think that's in the end going to wind out being a turnout election. How many people can the Democrats get motivated to show up for them versus how many people can the Republicans get motivated? And in Texas, it can be a little bit of a challenge for the Republicans because it's assumed to be a red state. And it's kind of saying, well, you know what? I don't have to go vote. My guy's going to win anyway, or my gal's going to win anyway, because the Republicans almost always win in Texas. And that's how you lose elections, is when you don't get the vote out come election day and you don't get the people out there in the early voting to vote for your candidate. So it's going to be a turnout election on both sides. The only question would be on the Tallarico side will be, how much enthusiasm will there be for him when he goes through all of the vetting and the opposition research and the debates that they're going to have? Is he going to stand up? Is he going to be the bright shining star that he currently is? Or is some time going to show that this guy, again, may not be somebody who's ready for a larger stage to step up on, and he can't really handle the spotlight when it comes to a statewide race in Texas. Maine's going to be different because you're talking two very different states there. Talking about very libertarian state in Maine. They're, you know, they're people of themselves in Maine.
1: They-

0: how should we say this, Jim? A little conservative, a little liberal, and a lot of hippie.
1: They're unique. That's the best way that I can describe Maine. The nicest way. Nothing against it. Again, I may be going there, and I would very much like to find out what's more about this Maine effect if I do have the chance to go up there in a couple of months. But with, you know, Susan Plattner versus Colin, like you said, very different thing. You're not going to be able to call her a Nazi considering the guy running against her. Actually, had a Nazi tattoo on him. And again, you don't know what else is out there for Plattner for that. But again, because of the strong backing, interestingly, between AOC and Bernie Sanders, that's going to get him probably $20 to $30 million that he probably wouldn't have been able to raise if he didn't have this odd popularity. And I don't know if popularity is the right word to use there, but the interest in him, because the Democrats know that without him, it makes their ability to recapture the Senate very, very difficult. There are a lot fewer paths to them them taking the Senate back over if they don't win Maine. That is one of their key states that they've got to get. Maine, Georgia are two of the bigger states that they really got to get to basically get that strategy. They have to hold in Georgia, and they've got to flip in Maine. And because Maine being unique, as we've said that it is, you know, that those are going to be a little bit different campaigns than you're going to see versus a Texas campaign, but probably two polar opposites between those. Though both candidates, again, are going to come under an enormous amount of scrutiny on the Democrat side, whereas in Texas, you're only going to have the Republican coming under, and you won't have that kind of scrutiny for Susan Collins because she's got a fairly spotless record over her previous four terms. The question will be basically, do you want change or do you want more of the same? And it'll be interesting again to see who shows up for that election, for those voting, to see whether Maine wants to make that change. In the end, I don't think so. I think Collins will hang on in Maine. She always seems to find a way to win those races every time the Democrats think they've got her, and they just never seem to get it done. Maybe this is different, but I don't think Graham Plattner is the guy that's going to defeat Susan Collins. I think Janet Mills might have had a better chance because she was a fairly popular former or current and soon to be former governor. But again, they chose Plattner, and we'll see how that turns out for the Democrats.
0: Jim Kennedy, Kennedy Institute Public Policy Research. Brother, always good talking to you. We'll talk to you later on this week.
1: Thanks, Chad.
0: We'll wrap it up straight ahead. 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
18: Deep states? No. Deep doo-doo? Yeah. The Chad Benson Show.
19: They converge on it very quickly.
20: Balligan has a step on Shirkati. Balligan to the byline. Balligan into the middle. 10! It's the United States once again on the board early. Ricardo Pepi was in. Was it perhaps last off the defender? Who cares? It's 1-0 U.S.
0: Amen, John Strong. That is truthful. Who cares? We got the win. We got the dub. against Australia. Now, we've won the division, so we've won our bracket. We're good to go, won our group. Question is, Thursday, who do we play, who don't we play as far as our final game against Turkey? We'll see. Probably have a mixture of people. People are on yellow cards, because if you get two yellow cards in the first three games, you're suspended for a game. So probably sit those. Anybody who's injured, Christian Pulisic, probably not so much. Play him. Now, yesterday, again, games are going on every single day. Got tons of games today, as you guys know. Some of them might have been played if you're listening to this already. But yesterday, Cape Verde, again, making history.
8: Driven instead. Whoa! Cape Verde with a stunner.
0: Love it. Love it.
8: Pina and others celebrate.
0: Love it. Not here just to make up the numbers. They play Saudi Arabia. I think they're going to beat them. I think they're going to go through, which was spectacular. Tying. So far, they've tied Spain and Uruguay, which is incredible. And listen to the crowd. The BBC was doing a live interview in Cape Verde when they scored their first goal ever. I love it. Absolutely love it. That's what the World Cup is about. Love hearing from all of you. Reach out to us across all of our social media. 323-538-2423 at Chad Benson Show is your X, Insta, and everything else. Right here on the Chad Benson Show. Solid, fun way to start the week was midterms, Iran, some economy, right? Little UFO, crazy thing going on in Los Angeles about the dog being shot by the police, which is insane. And, of course, tons of World Cup stuff because it's massive. It's going on now, and we still have a lot of time left, just about a month, right? And how far will the U.S. go? You guys have been asking me. I think they can go far. There's no doubt in my mind. I think they can go far. I think they have a favorable draw. Quarterfinals, plus, plus, plus. Definitely an opportunity there. You guys have a blessed and amazing rest of your Monday. We will be back here to do it again tomorrow. As always, night, night, Jack.
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2: From ABC News, I'm Stephanie Officer. Former officials with the IRS and DOJ are asking a federal judge to scrutinize a controversial deal that granted President Trump and his family sweeping immunity from past tax audits.
3: The group of former government officials alleged the deal to resolve Trump's $10 billion lawsuit against the IRS in exchange for immunity from past audits was, quote, unprecedented and breathtakingly improper. A federal judge reopened the case last month after a group of former judges alleged the settlement, which included both the immunity and the DOJ's now scuttled $1.8 billion anti-weaponization fund, was deceptive and a fraud on the court. In an amicus brief filed Monday, the former officials argued the audit provision was unlawful and should be scrutinized. Peter Harlambous, ABC News.
2: Not only has UK's Prime Minister Keir Starmer decided to walk away from 10 Downing Street, it appears a replacement is ready. ABC's James Longman.
4: There's not even going to be a contest among other Labour MPs. Wow. That they've all just decided that Andy Burnham is their man. Such is the level of his popularity. So we are essentially going to have the coronation of a new Prime Minister, because it doesn't look like there's going to be a fight inside the Labour Party. And in a few weeks' time, mid-July, it looks like, when the contest can officially open, no one is likely to put their name forward except for Andy Burnham. And at that point, he will just become Prime Minister.
2: Grammy-winning hitmaker Clive Davis has died in New York City. He was 94 and passed away Monday from age-related illness. Davis discovered, signed, or guided the careers of a slew of artists, including Whitney Houston, Bruce Springsteen, Janis Joplin, Alicia Keys, Patti Smith, Billy Joel, and Aretha Franklin. Moviegoers are still playing along with Toy Story. The Pixar series' fifth installment debuted to $160 million in domestic ticket sales, setting a new franchise record, making for the year's biggest opening weekend. Disney, the parent company of ABC News and Pixar. 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
16: 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Gary McNamara and Eric Hurley talk about everything from politics to social issues and news of the day. 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
17: All across America, we are Red Eye Radio. He is Eric Hurley and I'm Gary McNamara. Hey, I know there's a ton of stuff that happened yesterday, but I want to get to, I thought about this yesterday after I was driving home, and I went, wow, I forgot to say that. And this is when we were talking about the Democratic Socialist of America, which is the, I mean, that's the group of people that's taking over the Democratic Party. I mean, they believe in all the radical things out there, and you're talking about AOC, Bernie Sanders, Mamdani, Platner, you know, anybody in the, you know, anybody in the squad, and I, you know, they're the leaders, but the Democratic Party is going along with it. And I saw somebody wrote today, I forgot, I'll find it. I think I actually printed it up somewhere in my pile of stuff, that was saying that the Democratic Socialist of America, you know, that really primarily appeals to the young people, and, the old people won't vote that way. Well, look at the last election with Kamala Harris. And how radical she was. When you look at it, Democrat, we talked about this because this is what amazed us, is that the older demographics for the Democrats are the most loyal towards the Democrats. So when I saw that, I went, what? But one of the things that I forgot to mention, from this story, and we talked about what the Democratic, Socialists of America want, to where they want the Democratic Party to go. A lot of it they've already gone. You know, the radical transgender movement, identity politics, without question, as we know, which is the racism of the Democratic Party, where they judge people by groups and not individuals. They also want to abolish the U.S. Senate. They want to defund the Pentagon, no money for the military.
18: Right, right.
17: Universal amnesty to illegal immigrants.
18: Mm-hmm.
17: Transfer ownership of major corporations to the public. I love it. The public. You mean I become a stockholder? No, actually, they take it away from the public and give it to the government.
18: Yes, these are, they're already, we have publicly traded companies.
17: Yes.
18: That is the private sector. Right. What they're saying is the government owns it.
17: Right. And but this is the one that I wanted to they also demand that police budgets be kept be cut to zero. What was the other thing? And the statement that the U.S. is an imperialist nation and everything else. But the other one was that the president and the Supreme Court, with a chief executive, which is the president, and the judiciary, chosen by and subordinate to Congress, they wish to get rid of the separation of powers.
18: Yes.
17: And I didn't mention that. We mentioned that.
18: But we didn't mention the effect of that, what that actually means.
17: Right. And as we've said before, when you ask people, you go out and you say, what's the most important part of the Constitution? Probably people would say freedom of speech, right? Or the Second Amendment, or the Bill of Rights.
18: Nope.
17: Probably that would be the
18: that's what you would get.
17: I'm going to guess that would be the most frequent. The most frequent answer, where actually the most important part of the Constitution is the separation of powers, hands down.
18: Scalia wrote about that.
17: Yeah.
18: And it was, if you think about it, one of the most important observations.
17: Right. There is no Bill of Rights. There is no Bill of Rights if there's no separation of powers.
18: There is nothing without separation of powers.
17: Right. Everything, that's when everything falls apart, which is what they want.
18: Right.
17: Which is, and,
18: exactly.
17: And the entire thing of, when you look at the separation of powers, the Senate and the House are actually part of that.
18: Right, right. I say for this, Democratic Social Group of America, what do they call themselves? Democratic Social Group of America, whatever, the Communists of America. The Pinko Commies.
17: The Pinko Commies.
18: Here's what I think they should do. Just come out and say it. One person in charge for a very, very long time. The government owns everything and provides to you only what you need. There. Pretty simple. Yeah. We don't have police. Oh, wait a minute. Now, eventually they would have police, because if you... and, you know, any of your friends decided to have a well-formed militia, let's say, and you wanted to start an uprising against this one person in power, their police would not allow that to happen and would, of course, take action against you.
17: But the separation of powers is the basis of everything that the United States is based upon, which made us different at that time and has been followed by so many nations, across the world. And the Democrats want it gone. And I don't want to hear that, well, there's a split here in the Democratic Party. Not with the politicians, they're not. The voters keep putting in the most radical politicians on the Democrat side. You don't see a Democrat uprising saying, my God, you believe that men should be able to expose themselves to women in a locker room? Are you nuts?
18: Yeah.
17: You know, people still, the Democrats that are still left, that are voting, are for all of these things.
18: Right.
17: As the polls have shown. We did that, that about a month ago. What do the people actually believe that vote Democrat? And it's like, okay, it mirrors what the Democrats are actually promoting. But the separation of powers, which means power cannot accumulate in one area of the government. And when you see what the Democrats, Socialists of America are doing here, what they want the Democratic Party and what they want eventually the legislation to be, is to put all the power in Congress that is only based on population.
18: Without a Senate.
17: Yes, exactly. That's what I said. With just the population.
18: Right.
17: That the states would not matter. Think about this. I haven't heard, Republicans maybe, I haven't heard any Democrat politician in Virginia, for example, because we talked about what they did in Virginia. They want to join the compact.
18: Right, right.
17: Yeah. You know, the compact that said, however Virginia votes, it won't matter. It's what the majority of states want to do. We follow that.
18: As a part of this compact,
17: right.
18: Everyone who's part of the compact, they'll decide. So whatever we decide as a state doesn't matter.
17: Doesn't matter.
18: The compact,
17: right.
18: As a group decides.
17: And there's from Democrat, there's been no peep saying, wait a minute, you're taking the voice of Virginia citizens. My God. Mm-hmm. I'm just thinking Virginia Thomas Jefferson. That just finally hit me. I'm like, oh my God.
18: Yeah.
17: And they're saying Virginia citizens don't matter.
18: Right.
17: That's what they said.
18: No, that's exactly what
17: Virginia citizens don't matter. Now Republicans are screaming about it, but Democrats don't care.
18: No.
17: Democrats don't care. You know,
18: they would love it. I believe a number of them of the rank and file are thinking, look, there are a couple of things this does for me is, well, you know, that the whole nuisance of having to go vote. Ugh, I'm not going to have to do that anymore. I'll just let all these other states that are part of this compact with our state decide for us. And the fact that those same people, the rank and file, that believe that also believe that they'll make the right decision and that the group, the mob, should rule.
17: Yeah. That the mob should rule. And by having the Supreme Court under the authority of Congress, that means the Bill of Rights means nothing.
18: Means nothing.
17: Doesn't mean anything anymore because it's whatever, it's the tyranny of the majority, which the founding fathers were against. And the beautiful thing is, it's the same Democrats that sit there and say the antiquated philosophy of the founding fathers who put together this document and the racism, yet what they wish to get to is a reactionary government where power will sit with the tyranny of the majority, which is what our founding fathers were against. And if you understand, as we said, why the Electoral College exists, why, you know, why the Senate exists, and it's really the same reason, but you look at it, you and I said, look at the futures, and they're talking about, we talked about this yesterday, the population shifts, that the population, you're going to have so much of the population in 75 years if things continue the way they are in Texas and in Florida. Mm-hmm. And we're talking about massive amounts.
18: Mm-hmm.
17: Texas will have twice the population of California.
18: Yeah.
17: Yeah. And Florida will, I think, roughly have about 20 million people more than California. And you're going to have southern states that have a lot more power, which means all these rules and it's like the panic for the ranked choice voting in California when they thought this might not go our way.
18: Right. Yeah.
17: Oops, this might not go our way. What are we going to do? Oh my God. Oh my God. We got to change this. We got to change this.
18: Yeah. Yeah.
17: And so I find it really interesting, but it's important to bring up because it also fits in with this. I want to play this here. This is Harry Enten because this is about the polls and Independence Day and 4th of July. And it's something that we've talked about before when we get to Independence Day and say, well, what is a patriot? If you completely disagree with the Constitution of the United States, if you believe that the separation of powers should be gone, if you believe the Senate should be gone, if you believe the Electoral College should be gone, if you believe the First Amendment should be gone, if you believe the Second Amendment should be gone, well, you're actually not a patriot because a patriot believes in the basic concepts of the ultimate law, which is the Constitution of the United States.
18: Yeah.
17: If you don't believe in it, what America are you loyal to?
18: Right.
17: And that's not over-the-top rhetoric. It's based on, you know, define, you know, what a patriot is. But let's go to Harry Enten talking about patriotism, the, you know, Independence Day coming up, and the way the two parties think. Here we go.
18: All right.
19: This, to me, is one of the most stunning divides that we have seen. You know, we're talking about polarization in politics. It even comes down to what you believe July 4th actually is. Like, what does July 4th mean to you? Celebrate America, friends and family time. Among Republicans, what do you see? You see the clear majority say it's a time to celebrate America, 65%. Among Democrats, however, the plurality disagree. Look at that. What do you see? Friends and family time at 42% versus just 24% who say that what it means most to them is to celebrate America. So even on the basic question of what July 4th means to you, we have Republicans on one end saying celebrate America, more of them say that, and Democrats on the other end saying that it means more to them to have time with friends and family.
20: What do they say about the flag?
19: Yeah, okay, so what do they say about the flag? Even on the basic level of flag, look at this. Look at how we have an increasing polarization on this issue. We'll display the flag on July 4th, the American flag. Back in July of 2001, look at this. You had 68% of Republicans, 65% of Democrats saying that they would, in fact, display the flag on July 4th. You come over to this side of the screen, Republicans basically are where they were 25 years ago, right? 64%. But look at that Democratic percentage. Absolutely plummeting. Just 27% of Democrats say they will, in fact, display the flag on July 4th. Democrats and Republicans in different camps, even on the simple question of displaying the flag on July 4th, a polarization, a split that simply put did not exist a generation ago.
17: So I guess the question is, where are we wrong when we say Democrats are not patriots? If the Democrats are going here, and the Democratic Party agrees with the Democratic Socialist of America, if that's where that party is going, where they wish to shred the Constitution of the United States,
21: yeah.
17: Well, of course they don't want to fly the flag. They don't believe in America.
18: No. They don't. They want. If this is the attempt, and has been the attempt for a very, very long time, dismantle the Constitution. And, you know, you started asking the question years ago. Okay, then what would your Constitution, your version of the Constitution, look like? And, of course, you know, we never get the answers. It's just a question you throw out there, and it's never going to be, and they're never going to, nobody else is asking them, but now we know.
17: Now we know. When they say that the Constitution needs to be changed, now we know.
18: Now we know exactly what by the way, for years, we started this years ago. Own it. Quit trying to hide what you really want. And now we're here. You and I have been saying this for the longest time. Why are you trying to, going back to Obama or whatever it was? They were radical. We knew they were radical. And they get into, media interviews or election time debates or whatever it might be, testifying on Capitol Hill, and they can't own all of their radical ideas. They can't promote them. Now they're doing it. Here we are.
17: Yeah.
18: Now we know. Promoted proudly. By the way, put this on everything. For these radicals, put this everywhere. Spend your ad money promoting this. Let's go. Let's have this debate about what this country is all about and what it's founded on. Because I said formed militia, well regulated militia really is the term, but well informed public is what we need. And we have too many willfully ignorant people out there. This is a great opportunity to separate communism from liberty.
17: Yeah, because when you look at it, the government ownership of major corporations,
18: yeah.
17: Get rid of the Senate, get rid of the Electoral College, and think about it. Because I always focus on, you take one of the most liberal states out there, and I think arguably you could say Massachusetts is one of the most liberal states.
18: Yeah, yeah.
17: They would lose any power that they have in Congress.
18: Oh, yeah, right. Well, Bernie state. I mean, it's done.
17: And great point.
18: Yeah.
17: Bernie state, Vermont.
18: Right.
17: You would lose any type of influence at all because everything would be proportioned by the population.
18: Right.
17: So you'd lose your two senators. You'd lose one half of the power that you have in the bicameral legislature.
18: Yep.
17: We are Red Eye Radio.
18: Brought to you by Hotshot Secret.
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0: Radio. He's Eric Harding. I'm Gary McNamara. You know, I know that if somebody's, you know, an independent or leans left or whatever, they probably would listen to us at times and just say, well, that's just over-the-top, you know, rhetoric about the Democrats. And we're like, we're not making an allegation. We're observing what they're saying. We're observing their platform. And you look at the Democrats Socialists of America, which is the momentum of where the Democratic Party is going, and they wish to shred the Constitution of the United States and the most important parts of the Constitution of the United States.
1: Yep.
0: That's not over-the-top rhetoric. It's what they have said in their own words.
1: Yep.
2: No, this is it. This is what they're putting out there openly now and promoting. And I hope they promote the daylights out of it. Let's go. This can be shredded all day long. What this would actually mean for this country, well, it wouldn't be this country anymore.
0: No. No. Now, you'd have to go through a lot of constitutional, the constitutional amendment process.
2: Now, you're bringing in reality.
0: Now, and that's going to be a tough thing to do. Even in the Senate, for example, let's say they start with the Senate.
2: Yeah.
0: Let's say they say, okay, let's do a constitutional amendment to get rid of the Senate. What do you do in Vermont and Massachusetts?
2: Right.
0: Does Vermont and Massachusetts, when it comes down to it, the liberals there say, yes, let's give up our major representation for the things that we care about in the federal government?
2: I'm sure they
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1: And he is Eric Harley, and I'm Gary McNamara. 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So when I know that when I look at the platform from the Democrat Socialist of America, which is where the Democratic Party is going. Look, these ideas that they propose already, you have seen no pushback when anybody in the Democrat side says we need to get rid of the Senate and the Electoral College.
2: Right.
1: You don't hear anything.
2: Right.
1: But the first thing that I would think of if I lived in a small state, first I'd ask the question, why does the Senate exist? Right?
2: Yeah.
1: It's a big question.
2: Yeah.
1: Why do we have two sections, a bicameral legislature?
2: Mm-hmm. Mm-hmm.
1: Why do we have a House? Why do we have a Senate?
2: Right.
1: We have a Senate, so every geographical area, which is every state, big or small, in one part of the legislative branch, has a little bit more clout so they feel represented. Because we know, and the Founding Fathers knew, that one of the reasons we had a revolution was because they felt like they weren't being represented.
2: Right.
1: And so in order to stop a civil war, which they knew about, because what did they do? They created a civil war.
2: Yeah.
1: They understood that a Senate should exist. But what I find really interesting, this is when, you know, we talked about this article that was out a couple of weeks ago that was talking about the fact of, you know, do Democrats think differently from us, or do they just not think? Because the first thing, if I'm a Democrat in Vermont and Bernie Sanders is out there saying we need to get rid of the Senate, first off, I say, well, you know, that means you're going to be gone. You'll be unemployed. But doesn't that mean that Vermont has less representation to influence the federal government than we currently have now? And Massachusetts, as liberal as they are, the same thing.
2: Yeah.
1: And you would think that these smaller liberal states would go, no, we can't do this. We can't lose representation for the state. But then you see Virginia, where Virginia just says, we're going to join the compact, which, by the way, is going to be found unconstitutional.
2: It's
1: the fact that they're proceeding with it, and Democrat voters aren't saying, are you out of your mind? What you're saying is our vote doesn't count. We're going to do with the majority that isn't part of our state and doesn't have our concerns. We're going to go with what other states think. What?
2: Yeah.
1: I mean, is there any thinking of Democrats at all in this? Or do they just go, election should be judged on vote total and that's all, no matter what. I don't want to think anything else. Don't tell me about the Senate. Don't tell me about representation. Don't tell me about why it existed. We don't care.
2: We don't care about the Electoral College. I don't want to get into look, can I just click like on Facebook and be done? That's where we are. Because it's the willfully ignorant. It's not just willfully ignorant. I mean, that's the basis of it. But beyond that, it is somebody else do something for me. You know, somebody else do whatever it is I'm supposed to be responsible for.
1: Well, think about this. The Democrat voter in Virginia is screaming, the Republicans are trying to disenfranchise voters. And the state of Virginia has said, no, we're going to self disenfranchise ourselves.
2: Right. No, this is,
1: it's mind boggling.
2: When I go vote on election day, you know, they give you the sticker. I always take the sticker because my daughter Elizabeth loves stickers, right? She puts them everywhere. Now, on those, she doesn't display them because, you know, she didn't vote. What I end up doing usually is I put them, you know, I stick them on the mailbox of my liberal neighbors and write for Trump under it. And that way, everybody knows they voted for Trump. my original point, sorry, what is that? It's kind of like taking care of things around the house, right? taking care of my responsibilities. It is my duty. It is my responsibility. I love having that responsibility. I take it very seriously. There are people that are quite the opposite. Oh, it's election day? Oh, well, I hope all the people that vote for the person I like. That way that person wins. I mean, they don't. It's not, I don't even think I can classify it as being lazy. I mean, you might, technically. It is just, it's the willful ignorance mixed with just enough laziness to say, everything will be fine. I don't have to participate. I don't, by the way, all of this is coming from the side that is pointing at Trump saying he is a threat to democracy. There is

0: you know, you have to look at it and say, oh, well, wait a minute, this is what they're thinking or what they're doing. I think the whole Russian collusion hoax is a perfect example. They were the ones actually working with a Russian national,
1: Iggy Danchenko,
0: to make the whole thing to be the basis of the entire blossoming of that thing. Because the dossier was it. That's what changed on the secret warrant. That's the element that was added where the secret courts actually approved the warrant on Carter Page. It's mind-boggling, but we're going down rabbit holes with most people because they don't pay attention. We're at the point of, hey, listen, come on, we'll just join a group with other states, and however the group votes, that's where we're going.
1: You know, it's interesting, this past weekend, when I was traveling and I met a bunch of different people, and I have to say, unless you get involved in it, I really do believe that there's a great possibility that everybody has turned off everything unless you're in the political arena or you're really interested in politics.
0: You know, it's weird.
1: I just noticed over the weekend, you know, just in conversations, nobody's talking politics. Nobody's even talking Trump. Nobody's talking anything unless you're in that arena of ideas or social media, or you've always actively been doing it. It's like regular people just aren't having that discussion or ignoring it because they just don't want to be involved in it because it's so tribal.
0: Well, of all the things that can redirect a conversation, a national conversation here lately, who would have thought soccer would be it? But no, I think you're right. I think you're absolutely right.
1: Well, the case, maybe it's just a temporary thing because it's soccer.
0: Maybe.
1: Because the World Cup's here.
0: Maybe, right. but you know, I think people are really getting fatigued on, you know, the whole no kings rallies, the no oligarchs tour, the no blah, blah, blah, the you know, all of this, which goes nowhere. It goes nowhere. It does nothing. It moves zero needles. And we point out the flaws for these radicals. And we're very unafraid when it comes to criticizing the GOP, the side we support, because the GOP just frankly can't get their stuff together.
1: I'll make this point. Mm. Every single person that I personally know that supports Trump and has been active on social media for the last 10 years supporting Trump, completely quiet about Iran, every single one of them.
0: Yeah, no, it's crickets.
1: And I'm talking about maybe 10 to 15 different people that I know.
0: Yeah. Yeah, no, same here. Yeah, anecdotally, but seriously, when you know you're going to hear something, like you're going to see it somewhere, right? In a thread, you're going to see it, and it's nowhere right now.
1: Yeah.
0: And the reason is because the massive ball of confusion. That's what this whole thing is. And then with all the stuff that came out yesterday.
1: Oh, we'll get to that.
0: Oh my gosh. It stifles the conversation. 'Cause where do you go here? We're in a nation where people love to declare what they believe in. Right. But they often commit and invest fully. And sometimes, in fact, quite often, they jump on board and the tribalism thing. And look, I want to be with the group that's winning or whatever, or the dominant group or whatever it is.
1: And political idolatry towards a person.
0: Yes, exactly. Yes. And which can also be tribal, but yes.
1: Yeah.
0: And it's when you fully commit, you know, I go back to CNN. CNN was selling Obama paraphernalia one time.
1: Yeah, I remember that.
0: I mean, what the hell? You know, and, you know, that's the thing. If when you look at that, kind of, you know, that kind of tribalism, that kind of idolatry, this

0: the stuff where when you're fully committed and then you've built, you know, all of your social media pages and posts around that, and then you get burned, it's like, wow. It's a pretty deep cut when you get burned on something. I have to focus on the ideas. The people come and go. Yeah. We've said this from the beginning. The people come and go. I voted for Trump 3 times. I want him to be president. I want him to be successful. My definition of successful is defeating Iran completely and fully, where the regime is gone and we have all of their uranium. And what happens from there would be up to the Iranian people. I want the economy to do better. I believe the tariffs that have been all over the place. Tariffs can work in certain situations, but they've been all over the place for any and every reason. Have to be straightened out so that the economy can do its thing. The government has to get out of the way and let capitalism, which is a very important part of liberty, because it gives people greater freedom when we expand the economy, let capitalism work the way it should. And sometimes, yes, that means failure of companies, which is, in fact, required if you're going to get to a true expansion of the economy.
1: And look, I understand when somebody votes for the first time and they find some politician out there, and again, they don't know much about history, and they jump on, this person has new ideas and fresh ideas. No, they don't.
0: Yeah.
1: No. Everything's been done on both sides. We know what works. We know what doesn't work. That's why you've got a couple of articles out there about, you know, Great Britain going, yeah, okay, we've had enough. Yeah. South America, the country's now going more right because they went left. It doesn't work.
0: No.
1: Leftist economics doesn't work. Keynesian economics doesn't work. Government ownership of companies doesn't work.
0: Right.
1: It can't compete against capitalism.
0: Right.
1: Free markets. It can't. Right. Well, don't use the word capitalism because people have a negative connotation. Well, then they're morons if they have a negative connotation of it.
0: Exactly.
1: Remember that was a couple of years ago?
0: Yeah.
1: That was the advice to Republicans. Say free markets. Don't say capitalism. It has a bad... Shut up!
0: Right.
1: We are Red Eye Radio.
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0: We are Red Eye Radio. He is Eric Hurley, and I'm Gary McNamara. I wanted to at least bring that up yesterday because it's so important to know. You know, we get so involved with the everyday current event things that we'll be covering, as we always do during every show. But I think it's important to look at and say, okay, the Democrat Socialists of America, which are the Mandanis, the AOCs, the Bernie Sanders, the Platners, you know, and a bunch of other Democrats, even if they're not a part of the DSA, they're not going to challenge them. Democrats are afraid to challenge them, and Democrats still vote for them. And that's a huge problem when they're talking about just shredding the Constitution,
1: right,
0: including the separation of powers. It's very important to understand where one of the major political parties in the United States is heading and how radical their platform is. Mm.
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4: From ABC News, I'm Stephanie Officer. Vice President J.D. Vance traveling back to the U.S. from Switzerland to update President Trump on what he says is progress in the peace talks with Iran. ABC's Mary Bruce.
5: That is a major milestone.
6: Vice President J.D. Vance, who led the talks over the weekend, says he got a big concession out of Iran, that they will now allow international nuclear inspectors into the country.
5: Permanently ending a nuclear weapons program in Iran.
6: But that promise of nuclear inspectors was the same promise made under President Obama's deal that Trump tore up. And despite Vance's words, Iranian state media reports Iran has made no new nuclear commitments.
4: The family of a one-year-old baby shot and killed by police in Mississippi want an independent autopsy. At a press briefing Monday, attorney Ben Crump questioned the motivation of officers in the death of Cohen Wiley on June 14th, after officers responded to a shoplifting call at the Senatobia Walmart. Crump said the Mississippi Bureau of Investigation has described Cohen as a juvenile and not a baby, and believes an independent autopsy would provide the full story into the child's death.
7: It is not controversial for us to stand up for accountability. It is not controversial for us to stand up for truth. It is not controversial for us to stand up and call for justice for this little black baby.
4: The baby, his mother, and a family friend were in the vehicle at the time of the shooting, accused of stealing a box of diapers. Officers say they saw the two adults fleeing from the store and tried to stop them. One officer opened fire, alleging the driver drove toward them. The child was killed and an adult critically injured. Former Federal Reserve Chair Alan Greenspan, an authoritative voice as the head of the Federal Reserve for nearly two decades, died at 100 on Monday. His wife, NBC correspondent Andrea Mitchell, says he died from complications of Parkinson's disease. 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
16: 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Gary McNamara and Eric Harley talk about everything from politics to social issues and news of the day. 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
14: All across America, we are Red Eye Radio. He is Eric Harley and I'm Gary McNamara. Welcome and good morning. Come on, you got to tell, you got to see the email that we got.
0: The nice one?
14: The nice one, but then the question.
0: Oh, okay. All right, hold on.
14: You just got to, because it's just, I just thought it was too good not to, you know, not to hit, because we both had been talking about our fathers and.
0: Yeah.
14: And but I just.
0: Yeah, I got to go back to it. Hold on. I wasn't.
14: I know. I thought about it now as we just.
0: So we got a listener who wrote, sorry to hear about your father. Isn't it sad to see what the healthcare costs are? As a conservative, do you allow Medicaid to pay for his care? Now, he wrote this to me and did not CC you on this.
14: Yes.
0: Well, and both of our fathers are dealing with ailments. I mentioned my father's battling a blood cancer and your father dealing with ailments as well. And has been in the hospital, is still in the hospital. So to answer for myself in the case of my father does not have Medicaid.
14: Well, that's the cluelessness of it.
0: Yeah.
14: He's confusing Medicaid with something else.
0: I think he's confusing it with Medicare.
14: He must be. I mean, I have no idea where it's almost as if it's a shot or
0: and
14: something.
0: And Medicare is a true entitlement because right. My father, like all seniors who qualify for Medicare, paid into the system as they worked during their careers for a number of years. And they get that as a true entitlement. They're actually entitled because they paid for it for you.
14: For my father, it's VA and and Medicare Advantage.
0: Same.
14: I'm assuming it's Medicare Advantage, knowing my
0: same
14: father.
0: Same with my dad.
14: Yeah.
0: VA and Medicare.
14: Which is going to the private sector.
0: Yeah.
14: Again, so.
0: My dad gets, he gets as a retired Air Force, I forget what it's called. I'm sorry, I just blanked on it. I know what it is, but he gets that medical care for life. I don't know how much Medicare. Dad and I actually don't talk about. I know Mom and Dad both have Medicare, but they have the benefit of what the Air Force provides, which is for his retirement because he served for so many years. And then in the private sector, he paid in. After that, he had a second career and then paid into the Medicare system. And he does have Medicare. I don't know who pays what. And he also gets VA benefits.
14: Yep.
0: Serving in two foreign wars.
14: My father gets the VA benefits, Medicare, and he's a disabled vet.
0: Yes.
14: He's a disabled veteran. Yep. So that's where he gets it from. It's almost as if the guy was trying to throw a shot.
0: Yeah.
14: Oh, so you're going to. Yeah, they're sick, but you're collecting off Medicaid.
0: Do you allow Medicaid to pay? Oh, I won't have this payment. First of all,
14: they don't collect Medicaid.
0: My father would have to make that decision.
14: My father, is widowed, so you can say a single man, but he has been employed for a significant period of his life.
0: Yes. Right.
14: Now, I know you may be upset that Dad isn't working at 100.
0: Yeah, you know what? He needs to get back to work. Call your dad right now, Gary, and tell him to do the job now. Anyway, but that was the part because the way it was right. Do you, as a conservative, do you allow Medicaid? Okay, all right. Medicaid is a different benefit.
14: Right, but that's the ignorance of somebody who's, again, their politics is trying, or whatever they're trying to do, they feel like it's going to all right, I'll get them. I'll get these guys here. I'll get them upset.
0: I'm certain he meant Medicare because my father and mom don't qualify for Medicaid, but so I'm sure he meant Medicare, and Medicare is a true entitlement. You know, this is the thing we have to do all the time. There is a lot of, and maybe it was just a typo. I don't know. Or the person doesn't know the difference between Medicaid and Medicare. I don't know. But there are a lot of people out there that confuse them, and it does happen. I've heard people, in fact, in conversations about in my own family, talking and saying, with the thing with Medicaid and Medicare, and it happens all the time. Medicaid isn't involved in the case of my father. He doesn't qualify for Medicaid. Medicare, he does qualify for, but I'm not sure how much Medicare covers the VA and his it's right on the tip of my tongue. The benefit they get from the Air Force because he served for so long in the Air Force.
14: Yeah, I'm not exactly familiar with how it's my sister would be, but I don't know exactly.
0: Yeah.
14: you know, what my dad is in. They renewed him last year, remember, because he's got dementia, so.
9: Yeah.
14: My father is not since he's widowed. My father is not a single male not working on Medicaid. So yeah.
9: Right. Yeah. TRICARE is what dad has through the Air Force. I don't know what pays who. I know the VA is giving some assistance.
14: Mm-hmm.
9: I don't know, you know, again, both your father and my father both earned that.
14: For example, the bed that my father's in at his house,
9: mm-hmm.
14: when he's back at the house,
9: mm-hmm.
14: that's an expensive bed. You know, there's an air pump. And in fact, what I got for them, because, you know, it's to keep, you know, bed sores from hitting.
9: Right. Yeah.
14: And they're actually very interesting beds, how it's made, how the mattresses move like every couple of minutes,
9: right,
14: in certain ways. And so I actually got a backup battery. I bought a backup battery last year in case the power goes out.
9: Yeah,
14: that, you know, will last him, you know, a day, but it uses quite a bit of power. It's constantly not when it goes into the cycle. It uses consistently about 125 watts.
9: Right. Yeah,
14: and it'll go up to 170 for like about 30 seconds every, you know, every 15-20 minutes. So the battery, I got one of the lithium ion batteries, you know, for that.
9: Let me also address the Medicaid thing as a conservative. Boo, helping people who need it. Here's the thing. This is coming from me. This is Eric talking. So again, just in case there's any confusion, I, Eric Harley, hereby state that we as a society have decided, and I'm okay with, a system that provides for those who physically or mentally cannot provide for themselves. I have an adult special needs daughter. We adopted her years ago. She's an adult. She's an angel. She helps me more than I help her. Trust me on that. And we're just close pals. Father's Day was so great. It was just so great with her. I didn't get to see all my kids on Father's Day, but we're planning something coming up. But I look at a system and believe in a system, and we've decided as a nation. And I'm okay with that as a conservative libertarian, that, again, for those who cannot mentally or physically provide for themselves, I'm okay with them getting Medicaid. The answer would be yes. I mean, it doesn't apply to my father because he doesn't qualify mm-hmm. for Medicaid. My daughter does. Now, we pay for her medical care. She had to qualify for it before the age of 21, because if something happens to me and my wife, and let's say there's nobody there to care for her, she is not able to live on her own and certainly would need some medical care, but she cannot provide for herself. So that's something she needs 24-hour management. My wife takes the evening shift, and I take the day shift, and that's the way that works. And so, yes, I believe in a system with a system that has decided that we'll provide for those who can't mentally or physically provide for themselves.
14: But understand that Medicare is different than as we all know, how it's set up is different. Medicaid is a joint federal and state program.
9: Right.
14: It's run by individual states.
9: Yep.
14: The majority of the money still comes from the federal government,
9: mm-hmm.
14: which in the future may have to change.
9: That may.
14: Because of debt.
9: Mm-hmm.
14: But individual states actually run the Medicaid program, which is why there are some states that use a lot less federal dollars for Medicaid and a lot of other states where the Medicaid bill, for example, New York State, is through the roof.
9: Right.
14: And so do there need to be fixes in it? Yes. But I just wanted to address that because it was... actually, it had nothing to do with Medicaid or Medicare. It's that I sensed the guy was trying to take a shot at us.
9: Yeah.
14: By using our dads.
9: Do we allow Medicaid? Well, you know, and again, if that's not the case, fair enough. But if, the way it was worded, it sure feels like it.
14: Yeah, that's what I got. I thought it was more humorous than anything else.
9: No, it really was. And we're okay with that. I mean, I don't mind that at all, because it gives us an opportunity to talk about, mm-hmm. you know, our beliefs and the system. And is there abuse?
14: Yeah.
9: Yeah. You know, one of the fraud cases that came about with Medicare just recently, I mean, billions of dollars. Of course, there's fraud in every system where the government manages it. There's fraud in the private sector. There's fraud all around, which is why we believe in checks and balances. I believe in a simple idea like having to show your ID when you go vote. These are things that have been a fundamental part of our society, where at some point we decided, well, wait a minute, there are people there
14: right.
9: that can't provide for themselves and do qualify for Medicaid, and we should provide for them on a limited basis. And trust me, Medicaid is limited.
14: But, you know, Red Eye Radio, we take official positions that were anti-murder and anti-fraud.
9: That's right. Yes. And anti-Medicaid. Boo, helping people.
14: But,
9: you know, it's because people think, I think a lot of people tend to get into their mind, if they're not a conservative and they've been on the left all of their lives and, you know, that's the culture they live in. I believe you have a moral obligation as an individual, out of your own pocket and on your own time, to give back any chance that you can to the extent you can. And that's a practice that I've kept going sometimes to a fault.
14: I think it's
9: why we're here.
14: I said that about 15, 20 years ago.
9: Yeah.
14: And people called me up and disagreed with me. They have no responsibility to help anybody at any time. And I said, well, you can go through that life with the philosophy. That's not how I was raised.
9: Right.
14: It was interesting. I had a conversation with the woman over the weekend. And I would say probably a Democrat, but truly more moderate and was willing to listen. And we were talking about the medical profession out there, and we were talking about homeless. And I told her about the charity that I'm most involved with,
9: mm-hmm.
14: you know, the one that actually takes, you know, people that are off the street.
9: Right.
14: Privately run.
9: Mm-hmm.
14: That they, you know, they've got the food bank and everything else, and you can get a meal. But if you want to stay there, and you've got to go through their plan,
9: mm-hmm.
14: and their plan will rehabilitate you. You know, if you follow the plan, you'll become self-sufficient.
9: Yeah.
14: And every year I go to the luncheon where you meet these people, mm-hmm. and there's no greater joy. I was telling her, there's no greater joy. I could not spend my money in a better way.
9: Right. Right.
14: Then there's nothing that gives me more happiness. Nothing material would give me, you know, as much happiness as that. And she goes, well, it's good to see that, you know, that somebody who's a conservative thinks that way. I'm like, oh, God.
9: Well, it's like the, you know, compassionate conservatives.
14: Right. Well, I told her about that. She wasn't being garbage. She really wasn't being insulting.
9: Right.
14: And when I think about it, maybe I should have taken it that way. And she goes, it's great. And I said, well, I said, my father was livid when, you know, W said compassionate conservative.
9: Yeah.
14: As he said, a conservative is compassionate.
9: Right.
14: And that's his thought right. process all the time. My father was the one that, you know, that I saw when I was a child. And I knew we weren't rich.
9: Mm-hmm.
14: My father was always taking food mm-hmm. and making sure that the homeless shelter, you know, the people that ran it, that, you know, he was involved in contributing, you know, there, even though we were not a rich family at all.
9: Right.
14: That's how he was. That's what his faith taught him. That's what his family taught him. And my father is just somebody that anybody who needed, my father would not give money to an addict.
9: Right.
14: You would never be able to get him on the street. He'd say, come on and get you something to eat.
9: Right. Yeah.
14: But he wouldn't, you know, it's like, I'm not going to enable their habit. But
9: right.
14: my father's whole life was in service to other people, his family, his friends, and everything. I mean, that was just who he was. And anybody who knows him will tell you that.
9: Nothing breaks my heart more than, because we live in a major metro area that has a great deal of homeless people on the street. Nothing breaks my heart more than seeing somebody in that position. If they're a drug addict, they're battling something they can't win or haven't been able to win so far. And nothing breaks my heart more. I don't have any answers there, but I'm with you. I support organizations that support them, mm-hmm. because enabling them by giving them money is never.
14: But you know the story I told you. I'm not going to give many details on it because it is sort of a private and personal thing. But somebody who I knew a long time ago,
9: yeah.
14: is in that situation.
9: Yeah.
14: And I had to make the decision through, you know, the caseworkers and stuff like that, the people that know,
9: yeah.
14: you know, not to enable them.
9: Right.
14: When they came to me to enable them,
9: yep.
14: it was like, no,
9: yep.
14: not going to do it. And that's a tough decision. It's
9: right.
14: really tough. You feel so bad, but you realize, man, they're manipulating me.
9: Yep. yep. You can't keep them where they are.
14: We are Red Eye Radio.
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17: USDA's latest crop progress report continues to offer its share of notable news. Meteorologist Brad Rippey says among the highlights of the report for the period ending June 21st.
18: We have our first look at corn reaching the silking stage. The national number is 5% silking on June 21st. That's ahead of the five-year average of 3%. Our first look at soybeans blooming shows 9% of the soybeans blooming on June 21st, well ahead of the five-year average of 6%. Cotton setting bolls, our second look at that, shows 5% of the crop at that stage on June 21st, equal to the five-year average, equal to last year. Nationally, 40% of the winter wheat acreage harvested by June 21st. That's nearly twice the five-year average of 24%, and it is more than twice last year's number, which was just 18% harvested.
17: I'm Rod Bain reporting for the U.S. Department of Agriculture in Washington, D.C.
14: This report brought to you by Cenex Fuels and Lubes.
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0: We are Red Eye Radio. He is Eric Cronin. I'm Gary McNamara. Coming up on the bottom of the hour, more on the memorandum of confusion. By the way, I love this story here. You know, it's just a continuation of it. It popped up again. Representative Ilhan Omar is facing intense scrutiny as Republicans demand an investigation after her husband's net worth magically plunged from a high of $30 million in her original filing to just $20K to $125K. Income last year, $200,000 to $100,000, according to the New York Post. There's going to be an investigation of time.
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1: And he is Eric Carly, and I'm Gary McNamara. Welcome and good morning. Thank you so much for being here. Coming up, we will be talking about the latest on Iran, what the president said yesterday, what Iran said, coming up in just a minute.
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0: All right. So yesterday on Iran, the vice president, talking about. Well, let me just read here. I'll read this first off from Iran yesterday, because it was first the president came out and talked about the oil money opening up and said that Iran is going to purchase agricultural goods, and farmers are just thrilled about it. Iran says they're not planning to purchase U.S. agricultural goods, and there were no discussions yesterday regarding IAEA inspectors coming to Iran. Ignore Western propaganda. And that comes from the Iranian X site. And it was interesting because saw somebody posted yesterday that, you know, after the United States said what we were being told in the memorandum of understanding was not there, in regards to what Iran was saying was in the memorandum of understanding, by the time we looked at it, what Iran was saying was actually accurate. What the United States was saying was not. So we're now at a point. You know where I'm going with this.
1: Yeah.
0: We're now at a point, because of that, where you say, can we trust the administration to tell the people of the United States the truth?
1: Well, the first red flag on that was, after it had been robo-signed, we still didn't have the text on it. Why not? Why would you not, that night, post it and say proudly, because, hey, it was a signed deal. Here's what's in it. It told me they had to find a way to work this into some kind of spin. I don't know what that spin they thought would work. Put it out there for the American people. If our country's making a deal with Iran, we damn well deserve to see everything that's in it.
0: Wall Street Journal. J.D. Vance says Iranian leaders want to turn over a new leaf with the U.S. and suggest we do the same with them. It's worth checking Iran's actions. How is the memorandum of understanding going so far? The Strait of Hormuz. Traffic is flowing, sending the price of oil below $80. Iran has already sent some $3 billion in crude oil through Hormuz for export, and the regime's declaration called it a threat of a closed strait on Saturday shifted traffic to the Iranian-controlled transit route. Other vessels went dark while crossing, as they did before the deal. Iran has instructed all vessels transiting Hormuz to request access 48 hours in advance and acquire Iranian insurance, with the fee waived for now amid boy, that's a mob thing. Yeah. Oh my gosh, protection money. With the fee waived for now amid negotiations, the regime seems to be preparing for the Strait's transformation into a Iranian waterway. The mandatory insurance could easily become a toll 60 days from now, even under the memorandum of understanding terms, and the request for access compromises freedom of navigation. Permission could be denied on a ship-by-ship or country-by-country basis to suit Iranian foreign policy. This is not an open strait. Sanctions. On Monday, the U.S. Treasury issued broad sanctions relief for Iran's oil business. For 60 days, a license lets the regime produce, ship, and sell its oil and petrochemicals and receive all the revenue rather than having it kept abroad in escrow.
1: All right.
0: This will gut accumulated U.S. sanctions leverage, especially if the license is extended, as Mr. Trump will have difficulty refusing before the U.S. elections. The license allows anyone, even sanctioned conduits for Iran's Islamic Revolutionary Guard Corps, to be paid in U.S. dollars. Only last week, the State Department reported Iran's oil and petroleum exports are a primary source of revenue for its armed forces, terrorist partners, and proxies. Billions of dollars will now go directly to the IRGC to rebuild the regime's foreign reserves. Iran says some of its frozen assets have also been released, and this may be $6 billion held in Qatar. When released, the money can be used only to buy food, medicine, and the like, Mr. Vance said, but this frees up other funds for military purposes. On Monday, Mr. Vance said Iran has agreed to allow UN inspectors while we waited details to judge the move's significance, which nuclear

0: infliction mechanism that excludes Israel but includes Iran. This is an abrupt reversal of U.S. policy. If Israel won't concede an Iranian right to export terror to a sovereign third country, will Iran close the strait? Will it expel inspectors? Iran's regime now has a way to set the U.S. and Israel against each other. We don't have to give the Iranians anything if they don't make the commitments that we want long-term on a nuclear program, Mr. Vance said, while selling the memorandum of understanding, even a few days in before Iran has made any long-term nuclear commitments that have proved false. Mr. Vance said, while selling the MOU, even a few days in before Iran has made long-term nuclear commitments, that has proved false. When we warned of a bailout for the regime, this is what we had in mind. And that's exactly what's going on.
1: Yeah.
0: They're not doing anything.
1: Yeah.
0: They haven't opened the Strait of Hormuz like it was beforehand. They're setting conditions now, and they're getting oil money. They're getting cash now from the administration.
1: Yeah, U.S. dollars.
0: U.S. dollars.
1: Yep.
0: They can buy they can even buy U.S. oil and get U.S. dollars.
1: Yeah.
0: And all the money that they get now from selling oil with the sanctions,
1: mm-hmm.
0: there are no conditions on that.
1: Yesterday I read, I don't know how many versions of this from different media groups. And the only question that in my mind was, what the hell just happened? What in the world am I missing here? And the thing is, I don't think I'm missing anything. What happened?
0: It may only last 60 days. But he's not going to cancel it. But the U.S. Treasury's waiver is effectively rolling back a 40-year plus of American oil sanctions against Iran.
1: Right.
0: Even U.S. refiners are allowed to import Iranian oil. Excuse me, not export. Import Iranian oil. And I said export before. Import Iranian oil and pay for it in U.S. dollars that will go to Iran.
1: Yes.
0: That they can spend any way they want. The president said, well, it's all going to be for farm. And
1: Iran
0: said, we don't know that. Okay. We
1: have no idea if that's going to spend the money.
0: That's not a deal that we set with the United States.
1: Right. No.
0: So, I mean, look, nothing surprises me here at all. Nothing, but this is...
1: By the way, did you see anything? I mean, I know guardian angel tax or whatever. I saw that. Did you see the word tariff in any of those statements, in any of those stories?
0: The guardian angel tax for
1: no,
0: what?
1: No, for the Strait of Hormuz. I know there's, you know, they were talking about that the other day, but...
0: Oh, no, the president was saying if Iran doesn't shape up, that we're just going to take over the Strait of Hormuz and then charge a 20%
1: fee. Angel tax. I know. But what I'm saying is that's the only thing I've heard close to the word tariff. We're tariffing everybody else. Are we tariffing Iran? No. I didn't see anything. Maybe he's going to announce it tomorrow. I don't know what just happened.
0: No, none of it makes sense at all.
1: I feel like I just woke up, drank heavily last night, just woke up, and there's like 200 boxes from Amazon on my porch. Like, huh? I don't remember any of this. This should have never happened.
0: No.
1: And I don't drink. Maybe I should start again.
0: And as we know, Iran, I heard 3,000 people they've arrested, and now they're accelerating their execution of political dissidents.
1: Yeah. Yeah.
0: That came out. That story came out yesterday. I was right here, Byron York. Bad feelings all around after the Iran deal. Well, yeah, because it sucks.
1: Yeah, it's horrible.
0: Absolutely sucks.
1: This is horrible.
0: I mean, it is interesting because if you... we did say a couple weeks ago, we said, look, Trump's going to, we believe

0: number one way he would go would be this way. I had no idea. I had never in my wildest dreams, because they kept denying, they're not going to get anything unless they prove, they haven't proved a damn thing, and we're giving them, we're allowing money to flow to the Iranians.
1: Right.
0: I mean, that's the only thing
2: they've proven to me that, is that they have the upper hand here.
0: But that's the thing. Somehow. The president and J.D. Vance have continually promoted falsehoods to the American people and then gone and done things that would have absolutely sent the Republican Party into outrage if Obama ever did it.
2: Yeah.
0: And when Obama did it.
2: Yeah. No, it for me.
0: Unbelievable.
2: It just takes all the air out for me. It really does.
0: Yeah. I agree.
2: It depletes confidence in a way that I can't measure.
0: You don't even hear 14th dimensional chess. You have to understand the art of the deal. That's all gone. You don't have anybody. I haven't seen that in a week.
2: No.
0: No totally loyal cheerleader surrogate of the White House isn't even doing that.
2: No.
0: This is horrible.
2: I saw
0: an article. Is there no self-awareness in the White House about the split in the party over this?
2: How is there not? Marco Rubio making a trip, and the story was on it, and the picture they use now, they do this. He had a serious look on his face, which he almost always does. But there was no statement from him. There was no quote from him. Just a story about he's going to be traveling as a part of, you know, sitting down with so-and-so. No statement at all from him.
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0: here at Red Eye Radio. He is Eric Harley, and I'm Gary McNamara. So this is really getting, this is getting interesting. I mean, nothing over the last, since they signed the Memorandum of Understanding, nothing has surprised me. It's the only way that it could go every single day. And it's like, the it's been like this for a while. We claim victory. And Iran says, no, we didn't agree to that.
1: Yeah.
0: And it's like, yeah. Thanks to the listener who sent us a Victor Davis Hanson comments that he made. None of what he says addresses the criticism we have of it. Somebody was sending that to us as if it addresses our criticisms. It does not.
1: No.
0: So.
1: No.
0: But we do appreciate it.

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6: From ABC News, I'm Stephanie Officer. At this hour, Vice President J.D. Vance is on his way back to the U.S. from Switzerland to update President Trump on what he calls progress in the peace talks with Iran. ABC's Mary Bruce.
7: That is a major milestone.
6: Vice President J.D. Vance, who led the talks over the weekend, says he got a big concession out of Iran, that they will now allow international nuclear inspectors into the country.
7: Permanently ending a nuclear weapons program in Iran.
6: But that promise of nuclear inspectors was the same promise made under President Obama's deal that Trump tore up. And despite Vance's words, Iranian state media reports Iran has made no new nuclear commitments.
8: A terrifying shootout in Montreal today, Canada's second largest city. At least two people killed, including a police officer. ABC's Pierre Thomas.
9: The horror unfolding around 11:30 a.m. near a high-rise building with a grocery store and a restaurant on the first floor. Montreal police crouching behind cars, opening fire. Suspect then appears with a long gun, dressed in camouflage, firing shots at close range. For nearly 3 hours, authorities urging residents to shelter in place. Police confirming a civilian and a police officer killed, a second officer wounded. Investigators confirming the lone gunman was also killed.
8: Colombia, the latest Latin American country to have chosen more conservative leadership. This weekend, Abelardo de la Espirella, a Trump-endorsed outsider, called the White House to tell President Trump he'd won.
10: He called me at 8:30 in the evening just to thank me very much. And I said, you ran a great campaign. He said, El Tigre, right?
11: Yeah.
8: De La Espigreya appears to have bested his opponent, Ivan Cepeda, by about 251,000 votes. But an official winner has not yet been declared. Still the president, Trump, celebrating the lawyer and business owner nicknamed El Tigre. You're listening to ABC News.
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18: 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Steve Dunn and Natalie Marmion off the air. 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

0: Now, it's Red Eye Radio. Gary McNamara and Eric Harley talk about everything from politics to social issues and news of the day. Whether you're up late or you're just starting your day, welcome to the show. From the Relief Factor Studios, this is Red Eye Radio.
1: All across America, we are Red Eye Radio. He is Eric Harley and I'm Gary McNamara. Welcome and good morning.
2: Hello.
1: Oh, by the way, was this addressed in the MOU?
2: What?
1: I saw David Harzani posted this yesterday. He used to be with one of the Denver papers, and then I forgot where he ended up. I don't know where he is these days. But always brings up interesting points.
3: Yeah.
1: He said, by the way, the Iranian regime owes American victims of Iranian terrorism over $50 billion in damages. There are over 90 judgments against Iran. Surely our vice president brought that up in the face-to-face peace negotiations.
2: He's at the Washington Examiner.
1: Oh, okay. Is it the Examiner now? Okay, cool.
2: Yeah.
1: All right, moving on.
2: Mm-hmm.
1: I just saw the one I chuckled at that one. This is actually from last week.
3: Yeah.
1: But we were out in a boot.
2: Yes.
1: This was the whole Tulsi Gabbard thing.
2: Oh, yeah.
1: After, because now this is hitting, because now Fauci

0: She will not testify before the Senate. Rand Paul, I saw Rand Paul putting the subpoena out yesterday.
1: Mm-hmm.
0: After months of searching through intelligence community holdings and files, Director of National Intelligence, this is when she was, Tulsi Gabbard, is revealing new evidence of longstanding United States government funding of more than 120 biolabs in over 30 countries. These biolabs include labs in Ukraine, which may be at risk of compromise due to the ongoing Russia-Ukraine war. For example, the intelligence community previously warned that the U.S.-funded biolab in Ukraine likely housed dangerous pathogens and remained vulnerable to longstanding threats of Russian attack, seizure, or damage. The newly declassified evidence can be found here. Until now, evidence regarding the full existence and funding of these laboratories have been knowingly withheld from the American people. The information surrounding the existence, history, locations, and funding of these U.S.-funded biolabs has been intentionally covered up by powerful people falsely claiming that they do not exist and accusing anyone who says otherwise of being foreign assets and traitors to America. Hmm. Many of these U.S. government-funded biolabs are currently or previously engaged in research using hazardous and highly contagious pathogens in some cases to include dangerous gain-of-function research. Now we know where this is going.
1: Hmm.
0: With very little visibility or oversight. President Trump understands a serious threat dangerous gain-of-function research poses to the American people. That's why he took decisive action on May 25th, 2025, signing an executive order to end federal funding of gain-of-function research around the world. I thought Congress already did that a few years back. Despite the obvious potential for catastrophic global impact, research on dangerous pathogens and biolabs can have politicians, so-called health professionals like Dr. Fauci, and entities within the Biden administration's national security team lied to the American people about the existence of U.S.-funded and supported biolabs and threatened those who attempted to expose the truth. The ODNI will continue to work closely with partners across the government to identify where these labs are, what pathogens they contain, and dangerous gain-of-function research that threaten the health and well-being of the American people and people around the world. DNA Gabbard issued new guidance to the intelligence community, directing increased collection on these laboratories and facilities overseas. The directive is already providing new details on clinical trials that are underway at these facilities, raising significant ethical, financial, and security concerns regarding the supposed public health initiatives and U.S. national security. So her claim is we got the evidence that these things have existed, and she put Fauci in there because, as we have said all along, we watched it all the time. We watched it. Remember, we watched the hearings. We talked about it on the air.
2: Yeah.
0: Fauci lied.
2: Of course.
0: He just changed the definition of gain of function.
2: Right.
0: And we were screaming at Rand Paul, forget about the definition.
2: Right. Forget about what you call it.
0: Right. Ask if the U.S. is manipulating viruses to make them more easily, transferable to human beings.
2: Right.
0: Forget about the title of it.
2: Right.
0: Talk about the behavior. It was Rand Paul was driving us crazy because he wasn't getting. He was talking about the label and not getting to the actual behavior. But yeah, we were doing gain of function. We weren't supposed to be doing gain of function.
1: Nope.
0: And Fauci lied about it.
2: Yep.
3: And we all knew he was lying.
0: Yeah.
3: The moment that he was done, he became, of course, a liberal media hero. And, that's when he started doing interviews and everything else. And it was like, well, wait a minute. Who am I supposed to believe here? This guy or the guy that was serving at the time in that role? And, of course, you don't believe either one because he's a liar. And he was lying about it then. And now we have proof. We knew it then. And the American people deserve to know the truth. Can you imagine having all of this? I mean, imagine that COVID had been much more dangerous than it was. My gosh, the number of people it would wipe out. And it killed a great number of people around the world. We deserve to know if taxpayer dollars are going to labs that promote gain of function on things like this.
0: Well, I think it was Mark Halperin, you know, again, who was talking about it and said, this is the, you know, the scandal itself is huge.
3: The
0: American government under Biden trying to hide, you know, where this virus came from.
3: Right.
0: And, you know, it really got into the popular culture when Jon Stewart was on Colbert.
3: Right.
0: That's where it got into popular culture.
3: Yep.
0: And it was just like, you know, the American public wasn't buying it. And we asked the question, this is the biggest medical story, the biggest medical, you know, shutdown of a world society probably since, you know, the late, what, 1917?
3: Yeah.
0: Spanish flu?
3: Right. Yeah.
0: I mean, shut down an entire country, shut down an entire world.
3: It changed everything about the way schools are run, the way we work, the way people want to work remotely, the way companies want people to work remotely or not, as it's more and more the case. And by the way, I do give that one piece of credit to Stephen Colbert for not completely editing out those comments by his friend Jon Stewart on his show. That's the only credit I give to him. But imagine that. That's the irony. In the pop culture world, the person that kicked open the door on this whole thing was a liberal comedian.
0: Yeah. Well, I always thought that, and we had, you know, we had talked about Scott Pelley a couple of weeks ago and said, I said, I would have fired him for a lack of curiosity as a journalist.
3: Right.
0: He never asked the right questions.
3: Right.
0: And one of the things that you and I have learned, which is why in our careers, politicians didn't like talking to us.
3: Right.
0: Is because we'd ask them the questions that they didn't want us to ask. Even if they were on our side, you know, we'd say, well, wait a minute. What about, I didn't expect you to ask that question. Well,
3: right.
0: I don't care. Like, and so.
3: Like right now on the Iran deal, if President Trump appeared on our show, my first question would be, what?
0: With an exclamation mark, then
3: exactly.
0: A question mark.
3: Yeah.
0: But, you know, there was a complete lack of curiosity. I said, where's the curiosity from our people in power to say, we've shut down our country. The public needs to know where this virus came from. You didn't see it from the Biden administration.
3: No.
0: You know,
3: no,
0: you initially saw it from Trump.
3: Right.
0: When he was saying the China virus, remember?
3: Yeah.
0: Oh, and,
3: yeah.
0: And remember, yeah. Racist.
3: Right. Exactly.
0: It came from China.
3: Right. Right.
0: And then
3: remember Nancy doing the television interview
0: in Chinatown. Yeah, exactly. The discrimination.
3: You know, and saying, and I believe that is in her district. And, you know, so she's standing there, you know, don't worry, I don't care about this or that. I only care about the truth. Where did it come from? And by the way, even after we really knew the truth and everybody knew it on the lab leak, there was an article in one of the liberal publications. It was New York Times Post or somewhere near, not New York Post, Washington Post or somewhere that wrote, and the title of the article was, well, the consensus is in, we all know it was the wet market, something to that extent. It was bat soup. That's where we came up with bat soup crazy. Because we can't say what we really want to say without getting fired.
0: Hey, we had the bat in there.
3: Yeah.
0: Yeah. Well, but I mean, that was where the Jon Stewart thing, where he came in and just said, out of all the hundreds of thousands of towns across the world.
3: Yeah.
0: You know, what is, you know, it's like, what is the chance that the virus would appear
3: yeah.
0: at a fish market
3: yeah.
0: just a stone's throw away
2: right.
0: where they actually do that real research.
2: Right.
0: Where they actually do the research on this stuff.
2: Right.
0: And, of course, that's what everybody figured. It was like, you can't. Well, but again, at that point, the left was trying to sell us that a man can be a woman. So if you're trying to sell us that a man can be a woman, you can certainly try to sell us the coincident, the quote coincidence
3: yes.
0: that it came from a fish market within a stone's throw
2: right.
0: Of the research center in Wuhan where it actually came.
2: Right.
0: And then it was called the Wuhan virus, and Trump called it the China virus. That's racist. Well, it's a Wuhan virus.
2: Right.
0: right. Is that more racist when you say, should the GPS, you ever see that when you on any app?
3: Mm.
0: Do you want the GPS to be precise, or do
3: right.
0: you want it to be in the general area?
3: Right.
0: Well, if it's precise, does that make it more racist?
3: Right, exactly.
0: I mean, it was so stupid, but we all knew that Fauci lied. He just was trying to change the definition.
3: Of course.
0: And that's why we were screaming at Rand Paul saying, don't talk about what the label is. Talk about the actual behavior. What was the conduct? What was the research about?
3: This is what's critical in all of this. It's critical in everything, is the truth. Because the goal would be, my goal, just me talking, to not have this happen again. Because imagine that it was something, because they, you know, for a while they were treating it like you breathe on somebody, they die. Now, it was dangerous, and it killed a number of people across the world. It was very dangerous. Now imagine something even more dangerous leaking as a result of and being available as a result of taxpayer dollars going into it. I understand research has to be done. When we talk about what could be used as a weapon by our enemy, I understand that research is important. There has to be transparency at every level to every extent possible. And we got everything but, in fact, we got the opposite. We got nothing but lies. And the left doing everything they could to control. They didn't buy the science. Gavin Newsom didn't buy the science. No. There's proof that he did not buy the science. And the question was, how did this begin? Well, it's like the Russian hoax thing. If we don't go back to the beginning, if we don't go back to where this started and how this happened, the foundation of all this, then we'll never be able to prevent this in the future.
0: We are Red Eye Radio.
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0: We are Red Eye Radio. He is Eric Cronin. I'm Gary McNamara. Good morning. All right. So, you know, the entire thing with Fauci does have similarities to me with Russia collusion. Because when we were talking about, you're like, how is he going to get there? I'll tell you. You and I were always asking the question, why is the Biden administration, why are they protecting China?
1: Right.
0: What is it that, and we realized that eventually they weren't protecting China. They were protecting Fauci and others that were doing things that were illegal.
1: Yes.
0: We weren't supposed to be doing gain of function.
1: Right.
0: And they were doing it. That's who they were protecting. And I related to Russia collusion. It's the same thing you and I said before the Mueller report, the day before the Mueller report came out. If the Mueller report does not say, well, what we did when we started day one was we looked for evidence that Trump was colluding with the Russians. So we said, let's start with a clean slate. Where would you go first? Well, you'd go straight to the FISA warrant, because the FISA warrant on Carter Page.
1: Yep.
0: Must have had the evidence. If you got a secret warrant on a person in the Trump campaign, that's where the evidence had to be. That's got to be the big evidence to convince a secret court to actually put, you know, do a FISA warrant on a member of the Trump campaign, of a presidential campaign. And we said, if he doesn't do that, if he says we didn't go down there, or they just don't mention that they went down there, then we knew it was all bogus.
1: Right.
0: Because you're always looking for the best evidence. The best evidence would be in a FISA warrant. Right?
2: Yep. That's what I was saying earlier. It's just like Russian collusion. If you don't go back to the foundation of why it all happened,
1: right,
2: then you're bound to repeat it.
0: But they couldn't do that because it would have exposed Hillary, exactly, who was the creator of Russia collusion.
2: And if you kept going, we believe there could have been a connection going back to Mueller.
0: Oh, yeah, when he was with the FBI. Yeah, we always talked about that. Would it go as far back as Mueller?
2: Right. Because if you go back that far, then you've got to go back a little bit further. But why do we believe this then? And then you could go all the way back.
0: Well, but I don't think for Mueller it was as much as Russia collusion as it was that, you know, Mueller and FISA policy.
2: Yeah, there was that too.
0: Yeah.
2: Yeah, I mean, no. It was, well, that's the problem. Because we asked, is this only part of a bigger picture of them? Because remember, the courts in October of 2016, the outgoing, basically almost the end of the Obama administration, telling the FISA courts, sorry, we didn't follow your orders to quit violating people's rights.
0: And it went back to Mueller.
2: Yep. So we wanted to know if other things were happening, and there's the Mueller connection right there.
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2: And thank you.
1: You know, I was thinking about Keir Starmer resigning as prime minister. I think it'll go into effect. He's staying as he stepped down immediately as his party's leader, he will. There's going to be a transition. He's going to stay till there's a transition to another prime minister. Doesn't Great Britain remind you a little bit like California?
2: Yeah,
1: and I say this from the point that they keep electing basically the same kind of people to do the same kind of things. They're dissatisfied with them, but they keep electing them. You know, it was sort of like when they had the governors, one of the governors' debates in California, and it came down to it, and I can't remember whether it was Bianco or Hilton who just said, you look at the polls, I mean, roughly, the Republicans have about, if you look at the primary results, about, 30%. So Democrat support still is 70%. It could change in the election. You never know. You know, it could be closer. But I forgot whether it was Bianco or Hilton that said, these are the same people that are saying they're going to solve the problems, yet they endorse and supported all the initiatives that created the problems that we have.
2: No,
1: And it just seems like it. And I saw yesterday someone wrote, it's like, Great Britain is like California. They know what they don't like, which is the result of their policies, but they don't know what they like.
2: Well, that's it. Well, because here's the thing. If you are to move more toward conservative

0: the principles. Work has to be done, and it's hard. Over there, they use a word called austerity. Don't you dare, though, in 2026, talk about making cuts. Right? Years ago, a guy I knew was British, and he didn't live here, but he came over here frequently for events, and we were at an event in California, and he said, we have a new petrol tax. For us Americans, that's fuel tax. And he said that's kicking in like next week. I said, oh, that's horrible. He goes, no, it's great. I said, why is it great? He said, because it's going to put more funds into NHS. And I stopped right there because I didn't want to fight anybody. And also, no, because it would have been, you know, an endless conversation. And because, look, he's British and didn't have a problem with NHS or just simply believed it needed more funding. I can't tell you because I didn't ask him. I knew where he would go. And there's no point of me debating him as an American. I know, in fact, we've got a couple of Brits that have written us and talk about the failures of, you know, what's going on over there. And they're not happy with it. But it's this mindset, right, where you're just steeped in it and have been for so long. And then, that guy's not working. Time to do it again. And then they just, like, go through prime ministers, you know. It's like crazy. It's as if something is going to change. And I think it's a theory. I don't know if it's true, but I think a solid theory that they just simply, in order to change, in order for things to work. I really, by the way, thought Brexit was kind of a big deal because I thought, well, wait, they're looking at it going, hey, there are people that aren't held accountable by us that are dictating to us what we have to do, and we don't like that.
1: Right. They said, we don't want to be Virginia.
0: Right. Exactly. We didn't want this compact between other countries in their case.
1: But it's sort of the same thing with the compact in Virginia, which takes away
0: where you don't have representation.
1: Right, you don't have representation for what the people of Virginia actually want.
0: But I think it, because if you're going to talk about implementing conservative ideal, it's not going to be easy. If you're going to promote that the government gets out of the way, I don't know that they know how to do that over there. I just don't, just because of the nature of how their government has always been.
1: There's been a shift in the polls, and the anti-immigration party, Reform UK, is now beating the Labour Party. But, so Starmer's leaving, right? He'll be leaving. It's going to be replaced, most likely, by Andy Burnham, who's a left-wing politician. And so it's like, okay, what are you going to do different? What are you going to promote different? And the fact is, it's like, you know, the party's trying to figure out, you know, what are we going to do as they look at the public opinion polls that the public is, you know, maybe moving the other way. Now, maybe there will be movement like we've seen in some South American countries, Colombia, for example, holding their election. And you saw what happened, you know, down there. And so, you know, I was reading what Burnham was saying, and I'm like, okay, there's nothing specific here. They're not really going to change. And you look at it here. I mean, we look at the Democratic Party here in the United States and how insane they've gone. We let you know what's in their platform. And when we say insane, we're not trying to be over the top and throw over the top rhetoric at it. It's the issues that they're talking about. The Democratic Socialists of America, which has huge representation. It is what owns the Democratic Party. It drives the Democratic Party to the left. Maybe they won't embrace everything. They're not going to get everything through. I mean, you're not going to change. You're not going to, let's put it this way. You're not going to get rid of the Senate.
0: No. No, you're not.
1: That's not going

0: when you've got a place like Maine that may elect a Nazi who got a ton of votes and won in a landslide in the primary.
1: Yeah.
0: I mean, when you've got that going, it's like, holy Toledo. And so I look at Great Britain, and I just went, well, they seem to remind me a little bit of California.
1: Well,
0: let's do the same thing. You know, it isn't working. Get a new person to do the same thing.
2: So in doing my ancestry, I found out that one of my great-great-great-great-great-great-great-great-grandfathers was Robert Harley, the first Earl of Oxford, who wasn't officially the first prime minister, but many call him the first prime minister, serving under Queen Anne. And I think of what it might have been like back when he served. I mean, we're talking about back, he was born in December of 1661 and died in May of 1724, right? So I think to myself, my gosh, first of all, they didn't even have Facebook. Second of all, you think about, again, how long that country has been the way that it is and the back and forth. In fact, after he was in office, he was in prison for a short time because of his positions and seemed to be a traitor because of the positions that he held. You know, think about this. You know, someone just said something out loud, you know, a lawmaker or a former lawmaker, and then they just went to prison because they said something out loud. And it wasn't slander or libel. They were just issuing an opinion and a position. Well, you know, I
0: California.
2: Mean, yeah, just like, exactly. Just like California.
0: And we're going by that transgender language law that they had to,
2: the thing to me about doing ancestry is it really isn't about the people and the family. I didn't know him. He didn't know me, clearly. It was hundreds of years ago. I have no idea what kind of person he was like. It was just, to me, it's the history of it all. As you read through their lives, and then you're just reading through someone's life, whether they were related to you or not, really is irrelevant. Doesn't really mean anything at all. When I found that out, I thought, this is it. They're steeped in this culture, and it won't ever change. They've made a couple of moves, like Brexit. They said, hey, we want representation. But, of course, it means something else to them over there for different reasons. Then you look at all the doctors in the NHS, in their healthcare system, that are saying, this is dangerous. This cannot continue. This is costing people their lives. It's not going to change. It isn't. You think of Margaret Thatcher. At some point, you're going to run out of other people's money. Well, apparently that's not happening. They're still doing it. And so what do? They take more of other people's money. That guy I know from Great Britain was happy they were raising taxes on fuel because he thought it was going to be a better NHS system after those taxes were raised. And of course, it hasn't changed.
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5: We are Red Eye Radio. He is Eric Cronin. I'm Gary McNamara. And this segment of the show called This Is Not the Babylon Bee from the CBC.
10: Yeah.
5: A Canadian town grants rights to trees. A small town west of Montreal has decided to officially recognize trees as living beings with rights of their own in what the environmental organization describes as a first in Canada. The resolution adopted by the Terrasse Vaudreuil City Council on June 9th declares that trees are worthy of protection, including the right to life, to natural growth, to integrity, and to regeneration.
11: And the right to move about freely.
5: There's a... The town signed a universal declaration of a right of the tree, which says the tree is a living being sensitive to changes in its environment. In fact, with the mayor had said, you know, a tree is just like a human being.
11: Well, no, I'm it is. I saw the documentary, Lord of the Rings. They walk, they do everything. They're almost human.
5: Well, the question now comes up.
11: Mm-hmm.
5: Firewood. Yeah. Housing.
12: Uh-oh. Lumber.
5: Lumber.
12: Yeah.
5: Fire safety.
12: Right. Yeah. Yeah.
5: You think of just everything that we use wood for.
11: But here's the thing. Are they going to be held accountable? All these illegitimate seedlings everywhere. Who pays for them?
5: This is how delusional it is. What did they watch The Wizard of Oz and say, well, look at this tree throwing apples?
11: Yeah. Or The Lord of the Rings, that one, you know, yeah, where they come to life and go to war.
5: Yeah, exactly.
11: Listen,
5: oh, I forgot about that one.
11: Yeah, no.
5: Oh, yeah, I forgot about that. That's even better.
11: If they could come to life and go to war, I might have a different attitude about it.
5: They are human.
11: Now, Tolkien clearly smoked a lot of weed. I mean, he was way over the top.
5: His name said it. Tolkien.
11: Yeah, exactly. I mean, look, I say we get some hobbits together. Maybe some Keebler elves, because we need cookies. And they live in trees, though.
5: I was going to say, you can't make them in the trees.
11: Can't make the cookies in the trees. What are we doing?
5: No.
11: If we can't make cookies in trees, how are we going to do the fudge stripes without trees?
5: You know, it really does remind me of the, what was it? Remember the people worshiping the trees?
12: Earth first.
5: Earth first. The earth first. Look at this rock.
12: Look at all these.
5: Look at the wonderful
12: trees.
5: Look at this rock and the wonderful life this rock has lived. Remember her?
11: Yep. All this happens when you legalize it.

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6: From ABC News, I'm Stephanie Officer. Vice President J.D. Vance traveling back to the U.S. from Switzerland to update President Trump on what he says is progress in the peace talks with Iran. ABC's Mary Bruce.
7: That is a major milestone.
8: Vice President J.D. Vance, who led the talks over the weekend, says he got a big concession out of Iran, that they will now allow international nuclear inspectors into the country.
7: Permanently ending a nuclear weapons program in Iran.
8: But that promise of nuclear inspectors was the same promise made under President Obama's deal that Trump tore up. And despite Vance's words, Iranian state media reports Iran has made no new nuclear commitments.
6: The family of a one-year-old baby shot and killed by police in Mississippi want an independent autopsy. At a press briefing Monday, attorney Ben Crump questioned the motivation of officers in the death of Cohen Wiley on June 14th, after officers responded to a shoplifting call at the Senatobia Walmart. Crump said the Mississippi Bureau of Investigation has described Cohen as a juvenile and not a baby, and believes an independent autopsy would provide the full story into the child's death.
9: It is not controversial for us to stand up for accountability. It is not controversial for us to stand up for truth. It is not controversial for us to stand up and call for justice for this little black baby.
6: The baby, his mother, and a family friend were in the vehicle at the time of the shooting, accused of stealing a box of diapers. Officers say they saw the two adults fleeing from the store and tried to stop them. One officer opened fire, alleging the driver drove toward them. The child was killed and an adult critically injured. Former Federal Reserve Chair Alan Greenspan, an authoritative voice as the head of the Federal Reserve for nearly two decades, died at 100 on Monday. His wife, NBC correspondent Andrea Mitchell, says he died from complications of Parkinson's disease. You're listening to ABC News.
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10: 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Gary McNamara and Eric Harley talk about everything from politics to social issues and news of the day. 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
11: All across America, we are Red Eye Radio. He is Eric Harley and I'm Gary McNamara. Hey, I know there's a ton of stuff that happened yesterday, but I want to get to, I thought about this yesterday after I was driving home and I went, wow, I forgot to say that. And this is when we were talking about the Democratic Socialist of America, which is the, I mean, that's the group of people that's taking over the Democratic Party. I mean, they believe in all the radical things, out there. And you're talking about AOC, Bernie Sanders, Mamdani, Platner, you know, anybody in the, you know, anybody in the squad and, you know, they're the leaders, but the Democratic Party is going along with it. And I saw somebody wrote today. I forgot. Oh, I'll find it. I think I actually printed it up somewhere in my pile of stuff. That was saying that the Democratic Socialist of America, you know, that really primarily appeals to the young people and, the old people won't vote that way. Well, look at the last election with Kamala Harris. And how radical she was. When you look at it, Democrat, we talked about this because this is what amazed us, is that the older demographics for the Democrats are the most loyal towards the Democrats. So when I saw that, I went, what? But one of the things that I forgot to mention, from this story, and we talked about what the Democratic Socialists of America want where they want the Democratic Party to go. A lot of it they've already gone. You know, the radical transgender movement, identity politics, without question, as we know, which is the racism of the Democratic Party, where they judge people by groups and not individuals. They also want to abolish the U.S. Senate. They want to defund the Pentagon, no money for the military.
0: Right, right.
11: Universal amnesty to illegal immigrants. Transfer ownership of major corporations to the public. I love it. The public. You mean I become a stockholder? No, actually, they take it away from the public and give it to the government.
6: Yes, these are, they're already, we have publicly traded companies.
11: Yes.
6: That is the private sector. Right. What they're saying is the government owns it.
11: Right. And but this is the one that I wanted to they also demand that police budgets be kept be cut to zero. What was the other thing? And the statement that the U.S. is an imperialist nation and everything else. But the other one was that the president and the Supreme Court, with a chief executive, which is the president, and the judiciary chosen by and subordinate to Congress, they wish to get rid of the separation of powers.
6: Yes.
11: And I didn't mention that. We mentioned that.
6: But we didn't mention the effect of that, what that actually means.
11: Right. And as we've said before, when you ask people, you go out and you say, what's the most important part of the Constitution? Probably people would say freedom of speech, right? Or the Second Amendment, or the Bill of Rights.
6: Nope.
11: Probably that would be the
6: that's what you would get.
11: I'm going to guess that would be the most frequent. The most frequent answer, where actually the most important part of the Constitution is the separation of powers, hands down.
6: Scalia wrote about that.
11: Yeah.
6: And it was, if you think about it, one of the most important observations.
11: Right. There is no Bill of Rights. There is no Bill of Rights if there's no separation of powers.
6: There is nothing without separation of powers.
11: Right. Everything, that's when everything falls apart, which is what they want.
6: Right.
11: Which is,
6: exactly.
11: And the entire thing of, when you look at the separation of powers, the Senate and the House are actually part of that.
6: Right, right. I say for this, Democratic Social Group of America, what do they call themselves? Democratic Social Group of America, whatever, the Communists of America. The Pinko Commies.
11: The Pinko Commies.
6: Here's what I think they should do. Just come out and say it. One person in charge for a very, very long time. The government owns everything and provides to you only what you need. There. Pretty simple. Yeah. We don't have police. Oh, wait a minute. Now, eventually they would have police, because if you... and, you know, any of your friends decided to have a well-formed militia, let's say, and you wanted to start an uprising against this one person in power, their police would not allow that to happen and would, of course, take action against you.
11: But the separation of powers is the basis of everything that the United States is based upon, which made us different at that time and has been followed by so many nations, across the world. And the Democrats want it gone. And I don't want to hear that, well, there's a split here in the Democratic Party. Not with the politicians, they're not. The voters keep putting in the most radical politicians on the Democrat side. You don't see a Democrat uprising saying, my God, you believe that men should be able to expose themselves to women in a locker room? Are you nuts?
6: Yeah.
11: You know, people still, the Democrats that are still left, that are voting, are for all of these things.
6: Right.
11: As the polls have shown. We did that, that about a month ago. What do the people actually believe that vote Democrat? And it's like, okay, it mirrors what the Democrats are actually promoting. But the separation of powers, which means power cannot accumulate in one area of the government. And when you see what the Democrats, Socialists of America are doing here, what they want the Democratic Party and what they want eventually the legislation to be, is to put all the power in Congress that is only based on population.
6: Without a Senate.
11: Yes, exactly. That's what I said. With just the population.
6: Right.
11: That the states would not matter. Think about this. I haven't heard, you know, Republicans maybe. I haven't heard any Democrat politician in Virginia, for example, because we talked about what they did in Virginia. They want to join the compact.
6: Right, right.
11: Yeah. You know, the yeah. compact that said, yeah. well, however Virginia votes, it won't matter. It's what the majority of states want to do. We follow that.
6: As a part of this compact,
11: right.
6: everyone who's part of the compact, they'll decide. So whatever we decide as a state doesn't matter.
11: Doesn't
6: it's what
11: matter.
6: The compact
11: right.
6: As a group decides.
11: And there's from Democrat, there's been no peep saying, wait a minute, you're taking the voice of Virginia citizens. My God. Mm-hmm. I'm just thinking Virginia Thomas Jefferson. That just finally hit me. I'm like, oh my God.
6: Yeah.
11: And they're saying Virginia citizens don't matter.
6: Right.
11: That's what they said.
6: No, that's exactly what
11: Virginia citizens don't matter. Now Republicans are screaming about it, but Democrats don't care.
6: No.
11: Democrats
6: no.
11: don't care. You know,
6: they would love it. I believe a number of them of the rank and file are thinking, look, there are a couple of things this does for me is, well, you know, that the whole nuisance of having to go vote. Ugh, I'm not going to have to do that anymore. I'll just let all these other states that are part of this compact with our state decide for us. And the fact that those same people, the rank and file, that believe that also believe that they'll make the right decision and that the group, the mob, should rule.
11: Yeah. That the mob should rule. And by having the Supreme Court under the authority of
6: yeah.
11: Congress, that means the Bill of Rights means nothing.
6: It means nothing.
11: Doesn't mean anything anymore because
6: right.
11: it's whatever, it's the tyranny of the majority, which the founding fathers were against. And the beautiful thing is, it's the same Democrats that sit there and say, the antiquated philosophy of the founding fathers who put together this document and the racism, yet what they wish to get to is a reactionary government where power will sit with the tyranny of the majority, which is what our founding fathers were against. And if you understand, as we said, why the Electoral College exists, why, you know, why the Senate exists, and it's really the same reason, but you look at it, you and I said, look at the futures, and they're talking about, we talked about this yesterday, the population shifts, that the population, you're going to have so much of the population in 75 years if things continue the way they are in Texas and in Florida.
6: Mm-hmm.
11: And we're talking about massive amounts.
6: Mm-hmm.
11: Texas will have twice the population of California.
6: Yeah.
11: Yeah. And Florida will, I think, roughly have about 20 million people more than California. And you're going to have southern states that have a lot more power, which means all these rules and it's like the panic for the ranked choice voting in California when
6: yeah.
11: they thought this might not go our way.
6: Right. Yeah.
11: Oops, this
6: yeah.
11: might not go our way. What are we going to do? Oh my God. Oh my God. We got to right. change this. We got to change this. We got to
6: right.
11: change this.
6: Yeah. Yeah.
11: And so I find it really interesting, but it's important to bring up. Because it also fits in with this. I want to play this here. This is Harry Enten. Because this is about the polls and Independence Day and 4th of July. And it's something that we've talked about before when we get to Independence Day and say, well, what is a patriot? If you completely disagree with the Constitution of the United States, if you believe that the separation of powers should be gone, if you believe the Senate should be gone, if you believe the Electoral College should be gone, if you believe the First Amendment should be gone, if you believe the Second Amendment should be gone, well, you're actually not a patriot because a patriot believes in the basic concepts of the ultimate law, which is the Constitution of the United States.
6: Yeah.
11: If you don't believe in it, what America are you loyal to?
6: Right.
11: And that's not over-the-top rhetoric. It's based on, you know, define, you know, what a patriot is. But let's go to Harry Enten talking about patriotism, the, you know, Independence Day coming up, and the way the two parties think. Here we go.
6: All right.
0: This, to me, is one of the most stunning divides that we have seen. You know, we're talking about polarization in politics. It even comes down to what you believe July 4th actually is. Like, what does July 4th mean to you? Celebrate America, friends and family time. Among Republicans, what do you see? You see the clear majority say it's a time to celebrate America, 65%. Among Democrats, however, the plurality disagree. Look at that. What do you see? Friends and family time at 42% versus just 24% who say that what it means most to them is to celebrate America. So even on the basic question of what July 4th means to you, we have Republicans on one end saying celebrate America, more of them say that, and Democrats on the other end saying that it means more to them to have time with friends and family.
12: What do they say about the flag?
0: Yeah, okay, so what do they say about the flag? Even on the basic level of flag, look at this. Look at how we have an increasing polarization on this issue. We'll display the flag on July 4th, the American flag. Back in July of 2001, look at this. You had 68% of Republicans, 65% of Democrats saying that they would, in fact, display the flag on July 4th. You come over to this side of the screen, Republicans basically are where they were 25 years ago, right? 64%. But look at that Democratic percentage. Absolutely plummeting. Just 27% of Democrats say they will, in fact, display the flag on July 4th. Democrats and Republicans in different camps, even on the simple question of displaying the flag on July 4th, a polarization, a split that simply put did not exist a generation ago.
11: So I guess the question is, where are we wrong when we say Democrats are not patriots? If the Democrats are going here, and the Democratic Party agrees with the Democratic Socialist of America, if that's where that party is going, where they wish to shred the Constitution of the United States,
13: yeah,
11: well, of course they don't want to fly the flag. They don't believe in America.
13: No. They don't. They want. It's this is the attempt and has been the attempt for a very, very long time. Dismantle the Constitution. And, you know, you started asking the question years ago. Okay, then what would your Constitution, your version of the Constitution, look like? And, of course, you know, we never get the answers. It's just a question you throw out there, and it's never going to be, and they're never going to, nobody else is asking them, but now we know.
11: Now we know. When they say that the Constitution needs to be changed, now we know.
13: Now we know exactly what by the way, for years, we started this years ago. Own it. Quit trying to hide what you really want. And now we're here. Now we're here. You and I have been saying this for the longest time. Why are you trying to, you know, going back to Obama or whatever it was? They were radical. We knew they were radical. And they get into, media interviews or election time debates or whatever it might be, testifying on Capitol Hill, and they can't own all of their radical ideas. They can't promote them. Now they're doing it. Here we are.
11: Yeah.
13: Now we know. Promoted proudly. By the way, put this on everything. For these radicals, put this everywhere. Spend your ad money promoting this. Let's go. Let's have this debate about what this country is all about and what it's founded on. Because, you know, I said, well-formed militia, well-regulated militia really is the term, but well-informed public is what we need. And we have too many willfully ignorant people out there. This is a great opportunity to separate communism from liberty.
11: Yeah, because when you look at it, you know, the government ownership of major corporations,
13: yeah,
11: get rid of the Senate, get rid of the Electoral College, and think about it. Because I always focus on, you take one of the most liberal states out there, and I think arguably you could say Massachusetts is one of the most liberal states.
13: Yeah, yeah.
11: They would lose any power that they have in Congress.
13: Oh, yeah, right. Well, Bernie State. I mean, it's done.
11: And great point.
13: Yeah.
11: Bernie State, Vermont.
13: Right.
11: You would lose any type of influence at all because everything would be proportioned by the population.
13: Right.
11: So you'd lose your two senators. You'd lose one half of the power that you have in the bicameral legislature.
13: Yep.
11: We are Red Eye Radio.
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0: We are Red Eye Radio. He's Eric Harding. I'm Gary McNamara. You know, I know that if somebody's you know, an independent or leans left or whatever, they probably would listen to us at times and just say, well, that's just over the top, you know, rhetoric about the Democrats. And we're like, we're not making an allegation. We're observing what they're saying. We're observing their platform. And you look at the Democrats, Socialists of America, which is the momentum of where the Democratic Party is going. And they wish to shred the Constitution of the United States and the most important parts of the Constitution of the United States.
1: Yep.
0: That's not over-the-top rhetoric. It's what they have said in their own words.
1: Yep.
2: No, this is it. This is what they're putting out there openly now and promoting. And I hope they promote the daylights out of it. Let's go. This can be shredded all day long. What this would actually mean for this country, well, it wouldn't be this country anymore.
0: No. No. Now, you'd have to go through a lot of constitutional, you know, the constitutional amendment process.
2: Now, you're bringing in reality.
0: Now, and that's going to be a tough thing to do. Even in the Senate, for example, let's say they start with the Senate.
2: Yeah.
0: Let's say they say, okay, let's do a constitutional amendment to get rid of the Senate. What do you do in Vermont and Massachusetts?
2: Right.
0: Does Vermont and Massachusetts, when it comes down to it, the liberals there say, yes, let's give up our major representation for the things that we care about in the federal government?
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0: 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Eric Harley and Gary McNamara. 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
1: And he is Eric Harley and I'm Gary McNamara. 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Download our Red Eye Radio app today and you can listen when and where you choose. So when I know that when I look at the platform from the Democrat Socialist of America, which is where the Democratic Party is going. Look, these ideas that they propose already, you have seen no pushback when anybody on the Democrat side says we need to get rid of the Senate and the Electoral College.
2: Right.
1: You don't hear anything.
2: Right.
1: But the first thing that I would think of if I lived in a small state, first I'd ask the question, why does the Senate exist? Right?
3: Yeah.
1: It's a big question.
3: Yeah.
1: Why do we have two sections, a bicameral legislature?
2: Mm-hmm.
1: Why do we have a House? Why do we have a Senate?
3: Right.
1: We have a Senate, so every geographical area, which is every state, big or small, in one part of the legislative branch, has a little bit more clout so they feel represented. Because we know, and the Founding Fathers knew, that one of the reasons we had a revolution was because they felt like they weren't being represented.
3: Right. Right.
1: And so in order to stop a civil war, which they knew about because what did they do? They created a civil war.
3: Yeah.
1: They understood that a Senate should exist. But what I find really interesting, this is when, you know, we talked about this article that was out a couple of weeks ago that was talking about the fact of, you know, do Democrats think differently from us or do they just not think? Because the first thing, if I'm a Democrat in Vermont and Bernie Sanders is out there saying we need to get rid of the Senate, first off, I say, well, you know, that means you're going to be gone. You'll be unemployed. But doesn't that mean that Vermont has less representation to influence the federal government than we currently have now? And Massachusetts, as liberal as they are, the same thing.
3: Yeah.
1: And you would think that these smaller liberal states would go, no, we can't do this. We can't lose representation for the state. But then you see Virginia, where Virginia just says, we're going to join the compact, which, by the way, is going to be found unconstitutional. It's the fact that they're proceeding with it, and Democrat voters aren't saying, are you out of your mind? What you're saying is our vote doesn't count. We're going to do with the majority that isn't part of our state and doesn't have our concerns. We're going to go with what other states think. What?
3: Yeah. Yeah.
1: I mean, is there any thinking of Democrats at all in this? Or do they just go, the election should be judged on vote total and that's all, no matter what. I don't want to think anything else. Don't tell me about the Senate. Don't tell me about representation. Don't tell me about why it existed. We don't care.
3: We don't care about the Electoral College. I don't want to get into the look, can I just click like on Facebook and be done? That's where we are. Because it's the willfully ignorant. It's not just willfully ignorant. I mean, that's the basis of it. But beyond that, it is somebody else do something for me. You know, somebody else do whatever it is I'm supposed to be responsible for.
1: Well, think about this. The Democrat voter in Virginia is screaming, the Republicans are trying to disenfranchise voters. And the state of Virginia has said, no, we're going to we're going to self-disenfranchise ourselves.
3: Right. No, this is,
1: I mean, it's, you know, it's mind-boggling.
3: When I go vote on election day, you know, they give you the sticker. I always take the sticker because my daughter, Elizabeth, loves stickers, right? She puts them everywhere. Now, on those, she doesn't display them because, you know, she didn't vote. What I end up doing usually is I put them, you know, I stick them on the mailbox of my liberal neighbors and write for Trump under it. And that way, everybody knows they voted for Trump. It's kind of like taking care of things around the house, right? taking care of my responsibilities. It is my duty. It is my responsibility. I love having that responsibility. I take it very seriously. There are people that are quite the opposite. Oh, it's election day? Oh, well, I hope all the people that vote for the person I like. That way that person wins. I mean, they don't. It's not, I don't even think I can classify it as being lazy. I mean, you might, technically. It is just, it's the willful ignorance mixed with just enough laziness to say, everything will be fine. I don't have to participate. I don't, by the way, all of this is coming from the side that is pointing at Trump saying he is a threat to democracy. Their entire, essentially, constitution dismantles our constitution.
1: I know.
3: And he's the threat to democracy.
1: Well, it's like, I just saw, I didn't even read it. It just was the headline. Comic goes after Nate Bargatze for going to the fascist fight. And we're you're the party that the majority endorses an actual Nazi communist.
3: Right.
1: And we say Nazi communist because that's really sort of unique in history, because it's like, okay, do I want to be Hitler or do I want to be Stalin? I mean, there's this great debate going on, you know, in Plattner's mind. Yeah. But they've actually got a Nazi.
3: Yes. Yes.
1: It's amazing.
3: I mean, it is, and every time, we've done this over and over again, you know, when they say something, then, you know, you have to look at it and say, oh, well, wait a minute, this is what they're thinking or what they're doing. I think the whole Russian collusion hoax is a perfect example. They were the ones actually working with a Russian national.
1: Iggy Danchenko.
3: To make the whole thing, to be the basis of the entire blossoming of that thing. Because the dossier was it. That's what changed on the secret warrant. That's the element that was added where the secret courts actually approved the warrant on Carter Page.

0: or social media, or you've always actively been doing it. It's like regular people just aren't having that discussion or ignoring it because they just don't want to be involved in it because it's so tribal.
1: Well, of all the things that can redirect a conversation, a national conversation here lately, who would have thought soccer would be it? But no, I think you're right. I think you're absolutely right.
0: Well, you may, but the case, maybe it's just a temporary thing because it's soccer.
1: Maybe.
0: Because the World Cup's here.
1: Maybe, but you know, I think people are really getting fatigued on, you know, the whole no kings rallies, the no oligarchs tour, the no blah, blah, blah, the you know, all of this, which goes nowhere. It goes nowhere. It does nothing. It moves zero needles. And we point out the flaws for these radicals. And we're very unafraid when it comes to criticizing the GOP, the side we support. Because the GOP just frankly can't get their stuff together.
0: I'll make this point.
1: Mm.
0: Every single person that I personally know that supports Trump and has been active on social media for the last 10 years supporting Trump, completely quiet about Iran. Every single one of them.
1: Yeah, no, it's crickets.
0: And I'm talking about maybe 10 to 15 different people that I know.
1: Yeah. Yeah, no, same here. Yeah, anecdotally, but seriously,
0: when you
1: know you're going to hear something, like you're going to see it somewhere, right? In a thread, you're going to see it, and it's nowhere right now.
0: Yeah.
1: And the reason is because the massive ball of confusion. That's what this whole thing is. And then with all the stuff that came out yesterday.
0: Oh, we'll get to that.
1: Oh my gosh. It stifles the conversation. 'Cause where do you go? Here we're in a nation where people love to declare what they believe in, right? But they often commit and invest fully. And sometimes, in fact, quite often, they jump on board and the tribalism thing. And look, I want to be with the group that's winning or whatever, or the dominant group or whatever it is.
0: And or political idolatry towards a person.
1: Yes, exactly. Yeah. Yes. And which can also be tribal, but yes.
0: Yeah.
1: And it's when you fully commit, you know, I go back to CNN. CNN was selling Obama paraphernalia one time.
0: Yeah, I remember that. I mean,
1: what the hell? You know, and you know, that's the thing. If when you look at that, kind of you know, that kind of tribalism, that kind of idolatry, this is the stuff where when you're fully committed and then you've built, you know, all of your social media pages and posts around that, and then you get burned, it's like, wow, it's a pretty deep cut when you get burned on something. I have to focus on the ideas. The people come and go. Yeah. We've said this from the beginning. The people come and go. I voted for Trump 3 times. I want him to be president. I want him to be successful. My definition of successful is defeating Iran completely and fully, where the regime is gone. And we have all of their uranium. And what happens from there would be up to the Iranian people. I want the economy to do better. I believe the tariffs that have been all over the place. Tariffs can work in certain situations, but they've been all over the place for any and every reason. Have to be straightened out so that the economy can do its thing. The government has to get out of the way and let capitalism, which is a very important part of liberty, because it gives people greater freedom when we expand the economy, let capitalism work the way it should. And sometimes, yes, that means failure of companies, which is, in fact, required if you're going to get to a true expansion of the economy.
0: And look, I understand when somebody votes for the first time and they find some policy.

0: politician out there. And again, they don't know much about history and they jump on, this person has new ideas and fresh eye. No, they don't.
1: Yeah.
0: No. Everything's been done on both sides. We know what works. We know what doesn't work. That's why you've got a couple of articles out there about, you know, Great Britain. Going, yeah. Okay, we've had enough.
1: Yeah.
0: South America, the country's now going more right because they went left. It doesn't work.
1: No.
0: Leftist economics doesn't work. Keynesian economics doesn't work. Government ownership of companies doesn't work.
1: Right.
0: It can't compete against capitalism.
1: Right.
0: Free markets. It can't.
1: Right.
0: Oh, don't use the word capitalism because people have a negative connotation. Well, then they're morons if they have a negative connotation of it.
1: Exactly.
0: Remember that was a couple of years ago?
1: Yeah.
0: 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Say free markets. 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It has a bad... Shut up!
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0: We are Red Eye Radio. He is Eric Carley, and I'm Gary McNamara. I wanted to at least bring that up yesterday because it's so important to know. You know, we get so involved with the everyday current event things that we'll be covering, as we always do during every show. But I think it's important to look at and say, okay, the Democrat Socialists of America, which are the Mamdanis, the AOCs, the Bernie Sanders, the Platners, you know, and a bunch of other Democrats, even if they're not a part of the DSA, they're not going to challenge them. Democrats are afraid to challenge them, and Democrats still vote for them. And that's a huge problem when they're talking about just shredding the Constitution,
1: right,
0: including the separation of powers. It's very important to understand where one of the major political parties in the United States is heading and how radical their platform is. Mm.
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3: From ABC News, I'm Sherry Preston. Talks with Iran being called a good foundation by Vice President Vance. Details from ABC's Karen Waugh.
4: The administration is touting progress in peace talks with Iran, saying Iran has agreed to allow international nuclear inspectors into the country. But that promise of nuclear inspectors is the same promise made under President Obama's deal, which Trump tore up. In Iranian state media reports, Iran has made no new commitments regarding its nuclear program.
3: Iran's foreign minister says so far no visits are scheduled by UN nuclear inspectors. The Pentagon going to Congress asking for $80 billion to cover the cost of the war. While that may not get a whole lot of bipartisan support, a measure that has now passed the Senate is Republican Senator Tim Scott backing a housing reform bill.
5: It unlocks housing supply. When you put more housing supply on the market, more people have a chance to become a first-time home buyer.
3: Senate Democratic leader Chuck Schumer.
6: The median home buyer in America is 40 years old. The down payment is excruciating to many and puts housing out of reach for them.
3: The measure includes a ban on Wall Street investors from buying single-family homes. It has passed the Senate and the House could vote on it today. America's intelligence community getting smaller. Sources tell ABC News the brand new acting director of national intelligence, Bill Pulte, is starting his tenure by letting people go at the Office of National Intelligence. Lawmakers have criticized Pulte, saying he has no national intelligence experience. And a monster trade involving one of the biggest names in the NBA.
7: Giannis Antetokounmpo is now on his way out of Milwaukee. The Bucks pulling off a blockbuster last night with the Heat. Giannis, the two-time MVP, going to Miami along with Bobby Portis. The Heat sending a package to the Bucks that includes Tyler Hero and three first-round picks.
3: That's ESPN's Jay Reynolds. You're listening to ABC News.
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2: 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Gary McNamara and Eric Harley talk about everything from politics to social issues and news of the day. 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
7: All across America, we are Red Eye Radio. He is Eric Harley, and I'm Gary McNamara. Welcome and good morning. Come on, you got to tell, you got to see the email that we got.
11: The nice one?
7: The nice one, but then the question.
11: Oh, okay. All right, hold on.
7: You just got to, because it's just, I just thought it was too good not to, you know, not to hit, because we both had been talking about our fathers and.
11: Yeah.
7: But I just.
11: Yeah, I gotta go back to it. Hold on. I wasn't.
7: I know. I thought about it now as we just.
11: So we got a listener who wrote, sorry to hear about your father. Isn't it sad to see what the health care costs? Or, as a conservative, do you allow Medicaid to pay for his care? Now, he wrote this to me and did not CC you on this.
7: Yes.
11: Well, and both of our fathers are dealing with ailments. I mentioned my father's battling a blood cancer and your father dealing with ailments as well. And has been in the hospital, is still in the hospital. So to answer for myself in the case of my father does not have Medicaid.
7: Well, that's the cluelessness of it.
11: Yeah.
7: He's confusing Medicaid with something else.
11: I think he's confusing it with Medicare.
7: He must be. I mean, I have no idea where it's almost as if it's a shot or
11: something. And Medicare is a true entitlement because my father, like all seniors who qualify for Medicare, paid into the system as they worked during their careers for a number of years, and they get that as a true entitlement. They're actually entitled because they paid for it for
20: you. For my father, it's VA and and Medicare Advantage. Same. I'm assuming it's Medicare Advantage, knowing my
11: same
20: father.
11: Same with my dad. VA which and Medicare.
20: Which is going to the private sector.
11: Yeah.
20: Again, so.
11: My dad gets, he gets, as a retired Air Force, I forget what it's called. I'm sorry, I just blanked on it. I know what it is, but he gets that medical care for life. I don't know how much Medicare. Dad and I actually don't talk about. I know Mom and Dad both have Medicare, but they have the benefit of what the Air Force provides, which is for his retirement because he served for so many years. And then in the private sector, he paid in after that. He had a second career and then paid into the Medicare system, and he does have Medicare. I don't know who pays what. And he also gets VA benefits.
20: Yep.
11: Serving in two foreign wars.
20: My father gets the VA benefits, Medicare, and he's a disabled vet.
11: Yes.
20: He's a disabled veteran. Yeah. So that's where he gets it from. It's almost as if the guy was trying to throw a shot.
11: Yeah.
20: Oh, so you're going to, they're sick, but you're collected off Medicaid.
11: Do you allow Medicaid to pay? I won't have this thing. First of all,
20: they don't collect Medicaid.
11: My father would have to make that decision.
20: My father, is widowed, so you can say a single man, but he has been employed for a significant period of his life.
11: Yes, right.
20: He's now. I know you may be upset that Dad isn't working at 100.
11: Yeah, you know what? He needs to get back to work. Call your dad right now, Gary, and tell him to do the job now. Anyway, but that was the part because the way it was right. Do you, as a conservative, you allow Medicaid? Okay, all right. Medicaid is a different benefit.
20: But that's the ignorance of somebody who's, again, their politics is trying, or whatever they're trying to do. They feel like it's going to all right, I'll get them. I'll get these guys here. I'll get them upset.
11: I'm certain he meant Medicare because my father and mom don't qualify for Medicaid, but so I'm sure he meant Medicare, and Medicare is a true entitlement. You know, this is the thing we have to do all the time. There is a lot of, and maybe it was just a typo. I don't know. Or the person doesn't know the difference between Medicaid and Medicare. I don't know. But there are a lot of people out there that confuse them. And it does happen. I've heard people, in fact, in conversations about in my own family, talking and saying, with the thing with Medicaid and, Medicare. And that happens all the time. Medicaid isn't involved in the case of my father. He doesn't qualify for Medicaid. Medicare, he does qualify for, but I'm not sure how much Medicare covers the VA and his, it's right on the tip of my tongue, the benefit they get from the Air Force because he served for so long in the Air Force.
20: Yeah, I'm not exactly familiar with how it's, my sister would be, but I don't know exactly.
11: Yeah.
20: What my dad is in. They renewed him last year, remember, because he's got dementia, so
11: yeah.
20: My father is not the, since he's widowed, my father is not a single male not working on Medicaid. So it's
11: right. Yeah. TRICARE is what dad has through the Air Force. I don't know what pays who. I know the VA is giving some assistance.
20: Mm-hmm.
11: I don't know. Both your father and my father both earned that.
20: For example, the bed that my father's in at his house,
11: mm-hmm.
20: when he's back at the house,
11: mm-hmm.
20: that's an expensive bed. You know, there's an air pump, and in fact, what I got for them, because you know it's to keep you know bed sores from hitting.
11: Right. Yeah.
20: And they're actually very interesting beds. How it's made, how the mattresses move like every couple of minutes.
11: Right.
20: In certain ways, and so I actually got a backup battery. I bought a backup battery last year in case the power goes out.
11: Yeah.
20: That, you know, will last him, you know, a day, but it uses quite a bit of power.
11: Yeah.
20: It'll use about, it's constantly not, when it goes into the cycle, it uses consistently about 125 watts.
11: Right. Yeah.
20: And it'll go up to 170 for like about 30 seconds every, you know, every 15, 20 minutes. So the battery, I got one of the lithium ion batteries, you know, for that.
11: Let me also address the Medicaid thing. As a conservative, boo, helping people who need it. Here's the thing. this is coming from me. This is Eric talking. So again, just in case there's any confusion, I, Eric Harley, hereby state that we as a society have decided, and I'm okay with, a system that provides for those who physically or mentally cannot provide for themselves. I have an adult special needs daughter. We adopted her years ago. She's an adult. She's an angel. She helps me more than I help her. Trust me on that. And we're just close pals. Father's Day was so great. It was just so great with her. I didn't get to see all my kids on Father's Day. But we're planning something coming up. But I look at a system and believe in a system, and we've decided as a nation, and I'm okay with that as a conservative libertarian, that, again, for those who cannot mentally or physically provide for themselves, I'm okay with them getting Medicaid. The answer would be yes. I mean, it doesn't apply to my father because he doesn't qualify for Medicaid. My daughter does. Now, we pay for her medical care. She had to qualify for it before the age of 21, because if something happens to me and my wife, and let's say there's nobody there to care for her, she is not able to live on her own and certainly would need some medical care, but she cannot provide for herself. So that's something she needs, 24-hour management. My wife takes the evening shift, and I take the day shift, and that's the way that works. And so, yes, I believe in a system with a system that has decided that we'll provide for those who can't mentally or physically provide for themselves.
20: But understand that Medicare is different than as we all know, how it's set up is different. Medicaid is a joint federal and state program.
11: Right.
20: It's run by individual states.
11: Yep.
20: The majority of the money still comes from the federal government, which in the future may have to change.
11: That may.
20: Because of debt.
11: Mm-hmm.
20: But individual states actually run the Medicaid program, which is why there are some states that use a lot less federal dollars for Medicaid, and a lot of other states where the Medicaid bill, for example, New York State, is through the roof.
11: Right.
20: And so do there need to be fixes in it? Yes. But I just wanted to address that because it was actually, it had nothing to do with Medicaid or Medicare. It's that I sensed the guy was trying to take a shot at us.
11: Yeah.
20: By using our dads.
11: Or do we allow Medicaid? Well, you know, and again, if that's not the case, fair enough. But the way it was worded, it sure feels like it.
20: Yeah, that's what I got. I thought it was more humorous than anything else.
11: No, it really was, and we're okay with that. I mean, I don't mind that at all, because it gives us an opportunity to talk about you know our beliefs and the system, and is there abuse? You know, one of the fraud cases that came about with Medicare just recently. I mean, billions of dollars. Of course, there's fraud in every system where the government manages it. There's fraud in the private sector. There's fraud all around, which is why we believe in checks and balances. I believe in a simple idea like having to show your ID when you go vote. These are things that have been a fundamental part of our society, where at some point we decided, well, wait a minute, there are people there
20: right.
11: that can't provide for themselves and do qualify for Medicaid, and we should provide for them on a limited basis. And trust me, Medicaid is limited.
20: But, Red Eye Radio, we take official positions that were anti-murder and anti-fraud.
11: That's right. Yes. And anti-Medicaid. Boo, helping people.
20: But,
11: you know, it's because people think, I think a lot of people tend to get into their mind, if they're not a conservative and they've been on the left all of their lives and, you know, that's the culture they live in, I believe you have a moral obligation as an individual out of your own pocket and on your own time to give back any chance that you can to the extent you can. And that's a practice that I've kept going sometimes to fault.
20: I think it's
11: why we're here.
20: I said that about 15, 20 years ago.
11: Yeah.
20: And people called me up and disagreed with me. They have no responsibility to help anybody at any time. And I said, well, you can go through that life, but the philosophy, that's not how I was raised.
11: Right.
20: It was interesting. I had a conversation with the woman over the weekend. And I would say probably a Democrat, but truly more moderate and was willing to listen. And we were talking about the medical profession out there, and we were talking about homeless. And I told her about the charity that I'm most involved with, you know, the one that actually takes people that are off the street,
11: right?
20: Privately run. That they, you know, they've got the food bank and everything else, and you can get a meal. But if you want to stay there, and you've got to go through their plan, and their plan will rehabilitate you. You know, if you follow the plan, you'll become self sufficient.
11: Yeah.
20: And every year I go to the luncheon where you meet these people, and there's no greater joy. I was telling her, there's no greater joy. I could not spend my money in a better way.
11: Right. Right.
20: Then there is nothing that gives me more happiness. Nothing material would give me, you know, as much happiness as that. And she goes, well, it's good to see that, you know, that somebody who's a conservative thinks that way. I'm like, oh, God.
11: Well, it's like the, you know,
20: it's
11: the
20: like, oh, stop.
11: Compassionate but conservatives.
20: Right. Well, I told her about that. She wasn't being, she really wasn't being insulting.
11: Right.
20: And,
11: right.
20: And when I think about it, maybe I should have taken it that way. And she goes, it's great. And I said, well, I said, my father was livid when, you know, W said compassionate conservative.
11: Yeah.
20: As he said, a conservative is compassionate.
11: Right.
20: And that's his thought right. process all the time. And my father was the one that, you know, that I saw when I was a child. And I knew we weren't rich. My father was always taking food and making sure that the homeless shelter, you know, the people that ran it, that you know, he was involved in contributing, you know, there, even though we were not a rich family at all.
11: Right.
20: That's how he was. That's what his faith taught him. That's what his family taught him. And my father is just somebody that anybody who needed, my father would not give money to an addict.
11: Right.
20: You would never be able to get him on the street. He'd say, come on and get you something to eat.
11: Right. Yeah.
20: But he wouldn't, you know, just like, I'm not going to enable their habit, but
11: right.
20: My father's whole life was in service to other people, his family, his friends, and everything. I mean, that was just who he was, and anybody who knows him will tell you that.
11: Nothing breaks my heart more than, because we live in a major metro area that has a great deal of homeless people on the street. Nothing breaks my heart more than seeing somebody in that position. If they're a drug addict, they're battling something they can't win or haven't been able to win so far. And nothing breaks my heart more. I don't have any answers there, but I'm with you. I support organizations that support them because enabling them by giving them money is never.
20: But you know the story I told you. I'm not going to give many details on it because it is sort of a private and personal thing. But somebody who I knew a long time ago.
11: Yeah.
20: is in that situation.
0: Yeah.
20: And I had to make the decision through, you know, the caseworkers and stuff like that, the people that know.
0: Yeah.
20: You know, not to enable them.
0: Right.
20: When they came to me to enable them,
0: yep.
20: It was like, no,
0: yep,
20: not going to do it. And that's a tough decision. It's
0: right.
20: Really tough. You feel so bad, but you realize, man, they're manipulating me.
0: Yep. You can't keep them where they are.
20: No. We are Red Eye Radio.
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22: USDA's latest crop progress report continues to offer its share of notable news. Meteorologist Brad Rippey says among the highlights of the report for the period ending June 21st.
23: We have our first look at corn reaching the silking stage. The national number is 5% silking on June 21st. That's ahead of the five-year average of 3%. Our first look at soybeans blooming shows 9% of the soybeans blooming on June 21st, well ahead of the five-year average of 6%. Cotton setting bolls, our second look at that, shows 5% of the crop at that stage on June 21st, equal to the five-year average, equal to last year. Nationally, 40% of the winter wheat acreage harvested by June 21st. That's nearly twice the five-year average of 24%, and it is more than twice last year's number, which was just 18% harvested.
22: I'm Rod Bain reporting for the U.S. Department of Agriculture in Washington, D.C.
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0: Here on our radio, he is Eric Carlin. I'm Gary McNamara. Coming up on the bottom of the hour, more on the memorandum of confusion. By the way, I love this story here. You know, it's just a continuation of it. It popped up again. Representative Ilhan Omar is facing intense scrutiny as Republicans demand an investigation after her husband's net worth magically plunged from a high of $30 million in her original filing to just $20K to $125K. Income last year, $200,000 to $100,000, according to the New York Post. There's going to be an investigation of time.
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1: And he is Eric Carlin, and I'm Gary McNamara. Welcome and good morning. 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
1: All right, so yesterday on Iran, the vice president, talking about, well, let me just read here. I'll read this first off from Iran yesterday, because it was first the president came out and talked about the oil money opening up and said that Iran is going to purchase agricultural goods, and farmers are just thrilled about it. Iran says they're not planning to purchase U.S. agricultural goods, and there were no discussions yesterday regarding IAEA inspectors coming to Iran. Ignore Western propaganda. And that comes from the Iranian X site. And it was interesting because saw somebody posted yesterday that, after the United States said what we were being told in the memorandum of understanding was not there, in regards to what Iran was saying was in the memorandum of understanding, by the time we looked at it, what Iran was saying was actually accurate. What the United States was saying was not. So we're now at a point. You know where I'm going with this.
2: Yeah.
1: We're now at a point because of that where you say, can we trust the administration to tell the people of the United States the truth?
2: Well, the first red flag on that was after it had been robo-signed, we still didn't have the text on it. Why not? Why would you not that night post it and say proudly, because, hey, it was a signed deal. Here's what's in it. It told me they had to find a way to work this into some kind of spin. I don't know what that spin they thought would work. Put it out there for the American people. If our country's making a deal with Iran, we damn well deserve to see everything that's in it.
1: Wall Street Journal, J.D. Vance says Iranian leaders want to turn over a new leaf with the U.S. and suggest we do the same with them. It's worth checking Iran's actions. How is the memorandum of understanding going so far? The Strait of Hormuz. Traffic is flowing, sending the price of oil below $80. Iran has already sent some $3 billion in crude oil through Hormuz for export, and the regime's declaration called it a threat of a closed strait on Saturday shifted traffic to the Iranian-controlled transit route. Other vessels went dark while crossing, as they did before the deal. Iran has instructed all vessels transiting Hormuz to request access 48 hours in advance and acquire Iranian insurance, with the fee waived for now. amid boy, that's a mob thing. Yeah. Oh, my gosh. Protection money. With the fee waived for now, amid negotiations, the regime seems to be preparing for the Strait's transformation into a Iranian waterway. The mandatory insurance could easily become a toll 60 days from now, even under the Memorandum of Understanding terms, and the request for access compromises freedom of navigation. Permission could be denied on a ship-by-ship or country-by-country basis to suit Iranian foreign policy. This is not an open strait. Sanctions. On Monday, the U.S. Treasury issued broad sanctions relief for Iran's oil business. For 60 days, a license lets the regime produce, ship, and sell its oil and petrochemicals and receive all the revenue rather than having it kept abroad in escrow.
2: All right.
1: This will gut accumulated U.S. sanctions leverage, especially if the license is extended, as Mr. Trump will have difficulty refusing before the U.S. elections. The license allows anyone, even sanctioned conduits for Iran's Islamic Revolutionary Guard Corps, to be paid in U.S. dollars. Only last week, the State Department reported Iran's oil and petroleum exports are a primary source of revenue for its armed forces, terrorist partners, and proxies. Billions of dollars will now go directly to the IRGC to rebuild the regime's foreign reserves. Iran says some of its frozen assets have also been released, and this may be $6 billion held in Qatar. When released, the money can be used only to buy food, medicine, and the like, Mr. Vance said, but this frees up other funds for military purposes. On Monday, Mr. Vance said Iran has agreed to allow UN inspectors while we waited details to judge the move's significance, which nuclear sites, when inspections on demand or staged, collecting samples or not. Iran's state media has said, no, this is false. This did not happen. Inspections are essential, but the U.S. seems to be paying Iran now for what it is already obligated by the Nuclear Non-Proliferation Treaty. On Lebanon, Mr. Vance and President Trump are pressuring Israel not to respond to attacks by Iran's proxy Hezbollah. And on Sunday, mediators announced a deconfliction mechanism that excludes Israel but includes Iran. This is an abrupt reversal of U.S. policy. If Israel won't concede an Iranian right to export terror to a sovereign third country, will Iran close the strait? Will it expel inspectors? Iran's regime now has a way to set the U.S. and Israel against each other. We don't have to give the Iranians anything if they don't make the commitments that we want long-term on a nuclear program, Mr. Vance said, while selling the Memorandum of Understanding, even a few days in before Iran has made any long-term nuclear commitments that have proved false. Mr. Vance said, while selling the MOU, even a few days in before Iran has made long-term nuclear commitments, that has proved false. When we warned of a bailout for the regime, this is what we had in mind. And that's exactly what's going on.
2: Yeah.
1: They're not doing anything.
2: Yeah.
1: They haven't opened the Strait of Hormuz like it was beforehand. They're setting conditions now, and they're

0: It may only last 60 days. But he's not going to cancel it. But the U.S. Treasury's waiver is effectively rolling back a 40-year plus of American oil sanctions against Iran.
1: Right.
0: Even U.S. refiners are allowed to import Iranian oil. Excuse me, not export. Import Iranian oil. And I said export before. Import Iranian oil and pay for it in U.S. dollars that will go to Iran.
1: Yes.
0: That they can spend any way they want. The president said, well, it's all going to be for farm. And
2: Iran
0: said, we don't know that. Okay. We
2: have no idea.
0: No, that's
2: going to spend the money.
0: That's not a deal that we set with the United States.
1: Right. No.
0: So, I mean, look, nothing surprises me here at all. Nothing. But this
2: By the way, did you see anything? I mean, I know the whole guardian angel tax or whatever. I saw that. Did you see the word tariff in any of those statements, in any of those stories?
0: The guardian angel tax for what?
2: No, for the Strait of Hormuz. I know there's, you know, they were talking about that the other day, but.
0: Oh, no, the president was saying if Iran doesn't shape up.
2: Yeah.
0: That we're just going to take over the Strait of Hormuz and then charge a 20%
2: fee. Angel tax. I know. But what I'm saying is that's the only thing I've heard close to the word tariff. We're tariffing everybody else. Are we tariffing Iran?
0: No.
2: I didn't see anything. Maybe he's going to announce it tomorrow. I don't know what just happened.
0: No, none of it makes sense at all. You know, you look at.
2: I feel like I just woke up, drank heavily last night, just woke up, and there's like 200 boxes from Amazon on my porch. Like, huh? I don't remember any of this. This should have never happened.
0: No.
2: And I don't drink. Maybe I should start again.
0: And as we know, Iran, I heard 3,000 people they've arrested, and now they're accelerating their execution of political dissidents.
2: Yeah. Yeah.
0: That came out, that story came out yesterday. I hear Byron York, bad feelings all around after the Iran deal. Well, yeah, because it sucks.
2: Yeah, it's horrible.
0: Absolutely sucks.
2: This is horrible.
0: I mean, it is interesting because we did say a couple weeks ago, we said, look, Trump's going to, we believe the number one way he would go would be this way. I had no idea. I had never in my wildest dreams, because they kept denying they're not going to get anything unless they haven't proved a damn thing and we're allowing money to flow to the Iranians.
2: Right.
0: I mean, that's the only thing
2: they've proven to me is that they have the upper hand here.
0: But that's the thing.
2: Somehow.
0: The president and J.D. Vance have continually promoted falsehoods to the American people. And then gone and done things that would have absolutely sent the Republican Party into outrage if Obama ever did it.
2: Yeah.
0: And when Obama did it.
2: Yeah. No, it for me.
0: Unbelievable.
2: It just takes all the air out for me. It really does.
0: Yeah. I agree.
2: It depletes confidence in a way that I can't measure.
0: You don't even hear 14th dimensional chess. You have to understand the art of the deal. That's all gone. You don't have anybody. I haven't seen that in a week.
2: No. No.
0: No totally loyal cheerleader surrogate of the White House isn't even doing that.
2: No.
0: This is horrible.
2: I saw
0: an article. Is there no self-awareness in the White House about the split in the party over this?
2: How is there not? Marco Rubio making a trip, and the story was on it, and the picture they use now, they do this. He had a serious look on his face, which he almost always does. But there was no statement from him. There was no quote from him. Just a story about him.

0: going to be traveling as a part of, you know, sitting down with so-and-so. No statement at all from him.
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0: We are Red Eye Radio. He is Eric Harley, and I'm Gary McNamara. So this is really getting interesting. I mean, nothing over the last, since they signed the Memorandum of Understanding, nothing has surprised me. It's the only way that it could go every single day. And it's like, it's been like this for a while. We claim victory. And Iran says, no, we didn't agree to that.
1: Yeah.
0: And it's like, yeah. Thanks to the listener who sent us a Victor Davis Hanson comments that he made, none of what he says addresses the criticism we have of it. Somebody was sending that to us as if it addresses our criticisms. It does not.
1: No.
0: So.
1: No.
0: But we do appreciate it.

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2: From ABC News, I'm Sherry Preston. Vice President J.D. Vance leaving talks with Iran, projecting optimism, saying he feels great progress has been made on extending the 60-day ceasefire. The deal in place includes keeping the Strait of Hormuz open and allowing U.N. nuclear inspectors into the country. ABC's Justin Fischel with more on that.
3: We haven't heard a lot about when exactly this is going to start. Iran has been a little standoffish, say they haven't made any specific commitments. So much like things we saw in the previous memorandum of understanding, it remains to be seen exactly how these inspections will take place and when, but they say they're making progress.
2: Iran had promised nuclear inspections under the previous agreement with the U.S. negotiated by President Obama, but then torn up by President Trump. The new acting director of National Intelligence, Bill Pulte, is beginning his tenure by firing a lot of people at his agency, and congressional Democrats are noticing.
4: The president earlier this month said he had asked Pulte to execute the immediate and needed downsizing of the office. Democrats, in a letter yesterday, warned Pulte not to take actions that are, quote, more appropriately left to a Senate-confirmed director, adding that Pulte has shown a willingness to misuse his authority in government to pursue President Trump's perceived political enemies and further his retributive political agenda.
2: ABC's Karen Waugh in Washington. House lawmakers are expected to vote today on a housing bill that would ban Wall Street firms from buying up single-family homes and would loosen regulations to encourage more home construction. Senator Elizabeth Warren, as the bill passed the Senate.
5: I don't say this a lot, but today I'm proud to be a member of the United States Senate.
2: President Trump says the reflecting pool must be drained immediately for repairs. Just weeks after a $16 million renovation project wrapped up, the algae is still spreading and the new paint is peeling. The administration blames vandals, but there's no proof of vandalism. You're listening to ABC News.
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5: Optimism in Switzerland. Good morning. I'm Mike Gavin in for Gordon Deal, along with Nicole Murray. It's Tuesday, June 23rd, and here's what we have for you this hour.
6: Vice President J.D. Vance says a lot of good progress has been made toward an agreement between the U.S. and Iran as high-level talks continue.
5: The Trump administration says it has arrested 5 people in connection with alleged vandalism of the Lincoln Memorial reflecting pool in Washington, with the president saying proof will be provided in court.
6: A federal judge blocked the Trump administration's database of Americans' personal information.
5: And parents might have the money, but the kids are the ones controlling it.
7: Kids have always pushed their parents, you know, to buy things. What is so different about this generation? And they're saying that the biggest shift is that these kids are so digitally and deal oriented, and, you know, just being so, you know, so able to kind of influence their parents in that way.
5: Betty Lynn Fisher of USA Today with more on how the youngest generation is telling mom and dad how to spend later in the hour. Vice President J.D. Vance said high-level talks between Iran and the U.S. resulted in a lot of good progress. Vance made the remarks as he left Switzerland on Monday after the two sides agreed on a roadmap toward reaching a final deal to end the war within 60 days. Technical negotiations were continuing in the mountaintop resort after a first round of marathon talks between senior figures from both countries. They had gotten off to a rough start, first canceled and then shaken by President Trump's renewed threats. The talks ultimately resulted in a joint statement released by media that struck a similarly positive tone, describing a constructive atmosphere, and that Washington and Tehran agreed to set up new communication lines to ensure the vital Strait of Hormuz is open and to end fighting in Lebanon. Vance said Iran had agreed to allow inspectors from the International Atomic Energy Agency back into the country, though Iran's foreign ministry told state media that Tehran had made no new commitments on nuclear inspections.
8: Whether good faith or bad faith, you can't trust anybody's words. You have to trust what they actually do. Letting in the inspectors is a big deal, but again, we're going to see what they actually let the inspectors do once they're in the country.
5: Both Vance and President Trump also talked about a proposal by Trump's son-in-law, Jared Kushner, that any unfreezing of Iran's assets would include a provision that the money only be used to buy food from U.S. farmers. The U.S. also authorized Iranian oil sales, easing decades-old sanctions as it pushes towards a final peace deal with Tehran in return for commitments on nuclear inspections and free transit through the Strait of Hormuz. The general license announced by the Treasury Department allows the sale of crude oil and petrochemical and petroleum products of Iranian origin through August 21st. In a statement published to social media on Monday, Treasury Secretary Scott Bessent said Iran had committed to free and open transit in the Strait of Hormuz. The license says Iranian oil can be imported into the U.S. when necessary to complete its sale, delivery, or offloading. Cuba, North Korea, and Crimea are among those excluded from the license. The U.S. has not meaningfully imported Iranian oil since Washington imposed measures after the 1979 revolution. Patrick DeHaan is head of petroleum analysis at GasBuddy.
9: What's happening in the Middle East, of course, the Strait open, closed, none of that's really weighing on the market just yet. The market is still looking at the fact that the U.S. and Iran came came up with a new framework.
5: Oil prices had risen sharply when Tehran started blockading the Strait of Hormuz, prompting a U.S. blockade of Iranian ports. But after the interim deal fell to their lowest since before the war began on February 28th, Brent crude trading today at around $77 a barrel. President Trump continues to blame alleged vandalism for the problems plaguing the recently renovated Lincoln Memorial reflecting pool, telling reporters that a 350-foot slit was cut through the pool's lining with a box cutter or knife of some kind. The reflecting pool has been plagued with algae and peeling paint in the days since the Trump administration completed the renovation, which cost more than $16 million. An Interior Department spokesperson told CNN in a statement that the algae was residual and came from reactivated supply lines. Neither the Interior Department nor the White House has provided evidence that the pool lining had been cut. President Trump said that images of the alleged cut would be released at the right time in court, but again said to contact the Department of the Interior or the National Park Service for the evidence.
10: Well, let's put it this way. When you have a 350, I think it's 350, not 250, a 350-foot slit from one end to the other, you think that's proof?
5: In a statement, an Interior Department spokesperson said five people have been arrested and five others were issued federal citations. 11 minutes after the hour now on This Morning, America's First News. Coming up next, House Democrats not worried about a rebellion.
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5: Gordon Deal taking some time off, hopefully sleeping in. I'm Mike Gavin. Thanks for listening. Should Democrats win the House during the midterms, party leaders are betting that a Speaker Hakeem Jeffries wouldn't struggle with the type of aisle-crossing rebellion that current Speaker Mike Johnson has had to deal with. To talk about why, we welcome Nicholas Wu, congressional reporter at Semaphore. Nicholas, what did you look at here?
15: So what I looked at here was kind of a wonky topic. You know, what happens with these procedural moves that Democrats have wielded fairly successfully this Congress against Republicans? And that's the discharge petition, which allows any 218 lawmakers to force a bill to the House floor. And they've been uniquely successful with this Congress, reaching the largest number of successful discharge petitions basically in the history of Congress. And what I found with this story is that next year, if Democrats take the House, partisanship in many ways is going to prevent this from being a successful tool that Republicans could use. And that's because, you know, it's unlikely that there are very many issues where all Republicans would get on the same page and then be able to bring a few Democrats with them in the same way that Democrats have been able to this Congress with things like Ukraine and extending politically sensitive programs like Obamacare subsidies.
5: So it's interesting. It seems like whenever a majority takes over either party, power struggles always rise up in some way, shape, or form and then cause problems.
15: Exactly. And you know, with something like this, it's kind of a unique product of the dysfunction of this Congress. You know, you have an incredibly small majority and a remarkably united minority that's really figured out how to wield a lot of these procedural tools that, you know, up to this point were really not things that most lawmakers had considered because they weren't successful most of the time. And, you know, fast forward a bit, Democrats have notched much of successes there. And, you know, they think that they won't have to worry about this as much next year. The one interesting thing was that Democrats might make one big rules change next year if they take the House, and that is hiking the threshold required to censure a lawmaker. This has been, you know, another big issue this Congress. Any one lawmaker can force a vote to basically formally reprimand and punish a member of the House. And, you know, we've seen Congress devolve into, you know, even uglier partisan fighting over it than you know, is normally there. And Democrats are thinking they might make it much harder to bring that.
5: Speaking with Nicholas Wu, congressional reporter at Semaphore, he's got an exclusive story called Why House Democrats Aren't Worried About Aisle-Crossing Rebellions. So, Nicholas, explain, if he were to rise to power, how Hakeem Jeffries might lead as House Speaker.
15: So he's known among Democrats right now as a very calm and deliberate leader. And what he does is he seeks out input from basically every corner of the Democratic caucus before making a decision. And that is great for Democrats when they have the luxury of being in the minority and have the time, you know, to respond to things and to, you know, hear everyone out and make every, you know, corner of his coalition felt heard and respected. But he's been very untested in, you know, positions where he'll actually have to be the one to make decisions about what the party has to do. And if he, you know, does in fact make history next year and becomes the first Black speaker in our nation's history, you know, we'll see how that approach will be tested, you know, in a much higher pressure situation.
5: So I guess if Democrats win the majority, is it a guarantee that Jeffries will be speaker?
15: Almost certainly. Jeffries, you know, unlike Republican leaders over the last few cycles, really hasn't garnered the same kind of opposition that, you know, even Nancy Pelosi did in 2018 from other Democrats. Like, he doesn't have the kind of national profile that makes him an effective campaign target. So you don't have, you know, Democrats on the trail pledging not to vote for him as Speaker. Nor is he, you know, the kind of leader who's made decisions yet that, you know, necessarily would lead any kind of opposition within his caucus. And so if Democrats win the House, you know, we can expect a fairly short speaker election next year.
5: All right. Thanks for the info, Nicholas. Nicholas Wu from Semaphore joining us this morning. 19 minutes after the hour now, and here's Nicole Murray.
0: And now, the three big things you need to know. Number one.
6: Vice President J.D. Vance says high-level discussions with senior Iranian officials in Switzerland created a good foundation for a successful final peace deal. President Trump in the Oval Office.
10: As long as they respect us, I don't want to use the word fear, because that's an inappropriate word, but as long as they respect us, we're not going to have any trouble. We have total control of the Strait.
6: Vance added that progress has been made on multiple fronts, including the creation of a deconfliction cell to address fighting in Lebanon.
0: Number two.
6: The Trump administration has temporarily lifted oil sanctions against Iran, which would allow Tehran to sell oil in dollars, including to U.S. buyers. Patrick DeHaan with Gas Buddy on ABC News.
9: It allows Iran to sell potentially millions of barrels of oil with net proceeds that would likely be in the ballpark of $100 to $150 million every day. Now, those export levels, that estimate of 100 to 150 million barrels a day is based on what Iran was selling into the market under sanctions in the last couple of years.
0: Number three.
6: A second ransom note received by a Tucson, Arizona television station shortly after the disappearance of Nancy Guthrie said she died after her abduction. The 84-year-old mother of Today Show host Savannah Guthrie was kidnapped from her home in February. Two people have been killed and a child was injured in a shooting inside a Chico, California library. Investigators said the suspect acted alone and was taken into custody during yesterday's incident. Entertainment icon Clive Davis, who shaped modern music as the founder of Arista Records and president of Columbia Records, has died. Davis on ABC back in 2013 said every artist wants to be a hit.
1: I've never met anyone who puts their heart and soul into their music and does not want a wide audience for that, so that it's a myth. It doesn't make them materialistic. It doesn't make them greedy. And there's nothing wrong about it.
6: Davis was 94 years old. Who is ready to shop? Amazon Prime Day kicks off today and lasts until Friday. The four-day shopping blitz offers discounts on various items, including groceries, household basics, back-to-school supplies, and more.
5: So is this like a national holiday for you? You've had this marked on your calendar for a while?
6: Oh, absolutely. We can all get new outfits for our videos. I'm just saying.
5: Yeah, video supplies. We always need discounts on those. So if that's what you're going to use it for, then I'm all for it.
6: Oh, you included then. We're all going to do shopping.
5: Well, again, now that's just encouraging more video supplies. So, yeah, I don't know what's sort of better there, to get them on a discount or just not have them at all.
6: I think everyone loves our videos, so, like, take that.
5: We'll see. 22 minutes after the hour.

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0: Watch out, because the youngest consumers are coming to make their mark. That's the word from Betty Lynn Fisher, national consumer reporter for USA Today. She says that these days, the parents aren't the bosses of their spending. It's the kids. And she joins us now to talk about it. Betty, talk about the kids who are driving this.
1: So this story is about Generation Alpha, or children who are up to age 16, and they're becoming influential purchase brokers in the shopping economy. And their parents are listening, according to two studies. So kids and teens between the ages of 8 and 5 are directly controlling $95 billion and have a sway over the bigger picture household spending, according to DKC, a communications and marketing firm that addresses brands. So, and you know, one question I asked these folks, I also talked to Allie Furman with PwC, who also has studied Gen Alpha extensively. And I said, you know, kids have always pushed their parents, you know, to buy things. What is so different about this generation? And they're saying that the biggest shift is that these kids are so digitally and deal oriented. They grew up during COVID. They grew up with digital carts and AI and, you know, digital wallets and, you know, just being so, you know, so able to kind of influence their parents in that way.
0: And that all of this is about spending. You talk about how some kids are using technology to help them start businesses at a very young age.
1: Yeah. So, you know, the one study was saying that, you know, when you ask, like, well, where do these kids get this money? Are they spending it on their own or are they spending their parents' money? It's a little bit of both, right? But that, you know, the study is saying that the spending money for the Gen Alpha kids is coming from allowances, from doing the traditional things, 78% for chores, payment for good grades, 67%. And their own side hustles, mowing lawns, babysitting, 57%. But 14% are getting paid for online selling and reselling of goods.
0: Speaking with Betty Lynn Fisher, national consumer reporter for USA Today. Her story, parents, you aren't the boss of your family spending. It's the kids. And you talk about how retailers like Amazon are encouraging kids to spend with some limitations, of course.
1: Yeah. So, you know, a lot of these, you know, these online retailers and, you know, a lot of the spending is basically online, right? Kids are able to shop online. These Gen Alpha kids are not necessarily going to the mall or going to the store and telling, you know, asking their parents to buy things. But, you know, there are some options where some of these retailers have, options for kids to have their own digital payment accounts. But also it was interesting where, one of my studies that I was writing about, it said 52% of Gen Alpha survey respondents were adding items to shared carts for their parents to review. Allie Furman said, it's like the modern version of can we get this, of putting things in an online shopping cart.
0: And, you know, the Gen Alpha kids along those lines also influencing what their parents buy and don't buy. I mean, I feel like I had very little influence over what my parents were buying when I was a kid, but that's not the case anymore.
1: Yeah. I thought that was really interesting. You know, 52% of parents in the DKC study said they were more likely to try new or different foods. And 30% of parents, including 43% of moms, said they were more likely to try new beauty products suggested by their kids. But more interestingly, like you said, these Gen Alpha kids aren't just influencing what their parents buy, they're influencing what they don't buy. And nearly 47% of parents surveyed said they would avoid brands disliked by their children. I thought that a good quote from Matthew Traub, CEO of DKC, was, he said, Gen Alpha kids make value judgments about brands more than previous generations did.
0: All right. Thanks, Betty. That's Betty Lynn Fisher of USA Today. We're coming up on 30 minutes after the hour now. 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
1: Okay, quick question. Is your AC ready?
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5: ABC News, I'm Sherry Preston. Progress in peace talks with Iran. The Trump administration now saying Iran has agreed to allow inspectors from the UN's nuclear agency into the country. That promise, however, was also a part of the deal with Iran reached under the Obama administration, which President Trump tore up. Here's ABC's Steve Ganyard.
6: Some sort of an international body that may begin to at least provide some of the information that's been missing, frankly, for months, if not years. And then it's going to be a decision by the intelligence community about, are the Iranians pushing beyond what eventually will be agreed to?
5: There are changes on the way in the intelligence community. Sources tell ABC News the new acting director of national intelligence, Bull Pulte, has started laying people off. The House could vote as soon as today on a housing reform package that passed the Senate with bipartisan support, one part of it banning Wall Street investors from buying up single-family homes. Europe is roasting, with much of the continent expecting temperatures in the mid-90s or higher for several days. This is ABC News.
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1: 34 minutes after the hour, Mike Gavin in for Gordon Deal, along with Nicole Murray on this Tuesday. Here's some of the stories we're following for you. Sanctions are lifted on Iran's oil sales as Vance and Trump are optimistic about a deal. The Lincoln Memorial reflecting pool is set to be drained as President Trump fumes about alleged vandalism. Fed Chair Alan Greenspan and Arista Records founder Clive Davis pass away. SpaceX stock falls more than 3% after a

0: $400 billion sell-off. Blockbuster NBA trade, Giannis on the move from Milwaukee to Miami. Maybe he can meet up with Messi, who became the world's greatest, World Cup's greatest goal scorer yesterday. And the cat whose nine lives have outlasted six UK prime ministers. That story in about 20 minutes. The data center boom has become a hot-button issue as many Americans are rebelling at the idea of big tech transforming their once-quiet communities, and that stretches all the way to the U.S.'s least populated state. For more, here's Gordon Deal.
1: We're speaking with Joe Barrett, national affairs reporter at the Wall Street Journal. The story is called Wyoming's Data Center Boom Meets the Man Camp Backlash. All right, so there's a lot going on here, but kind of set that scene when you visited Cheyenne, Wyoming.
2: Yeah, Cheyenne is, you know, this old rail town on the prairie, and you know, they've had an oil and gas boom in the past, but right now they're in the middle of a data center boom. Microsoft came out there in 2012 and opened up a data center, and they've been expanding sort of nonstop. And then the last couple of years, it's just really intensified. There's 10 data centers on the ground, five under construction, and another nine that have announced plans to build others.
1: Boy, that's all in the Cheyenne area or Laramie County?
2: Yeah, it's around Cheyenne and surrounding areas. I guess typically what happens when they build one of these things is they need some city services like water, and so Cheyenne keeps expanding to annex these places as they come up.
1: I was going to say, why the targeting of that particular area?
2: Well, they've got a lot of energy in Wyoming. There's a lot of open space. and then they say, you know, we're on a couple of interstates and, you know, convenient access like that. But, you know, I think also there's just a willingness for this kind of growth. Local leaders that I talk to are all just very on board because they, you know, when you build one of these things, it generates a ton of construction jobs and then sort of ongoing construction if they're expanding. And then, of course, you know, once they are up and running, it's not as many jobs, but they're, you know, typically, you know, at least some of them are pretty good paying jobs. And so that's just a bargain that the local officials are willing to take.
1: Wow. Talk about the man camp that has come up here.
2: Yeah, so, you know, they've got this huge data center boom going on. They also just don't have enough people physically to build them all, and there's a housing shortage. And so what they've come up with is create this camp that would be temporary housing for workers. You know, it could be 5 years, 7 years, 10 years. They're not exactly sure, but they create all these have all these trailers out there and amenities like, you know, gyms and pickleball courts, and feed them, and they could have 5,600 people out there, which is, you know, bigger than 84 incorporated towns and cities in the state. I mean, it's like, you know, all of a sudden you're just creating this new city in the prairie.
1: Wow. We're speaking with Joe Barrett, national affairs reporter at the Wall Street Journal. The story is called Wyoming's Data Center Boom Meets the Man Camp Backlash. Are there security concerns here?
2: Well, you know, man camps have sort of an unsavory reputation. One of the people talked to, you know, at one of the council meetings came up and said, I can remember shovel fights in the street. I remember murders. You know, these are a bunch of rough dudes coming in. But, you know, the people back touting these things say, you know, they're very security oriented. You know, you get all these guys in one spot, they're a lot easier to patrol. Only one person can use their card key, so you try to keep the any kind of human trafficking situation out of there. But people are upset. I mean, you know, a lot of this activity is coming up around neighborhoods where, you know, people had moved there 20 years ago and they were out in the country. You know, the 3-acre lots, and you can see the antelope and the deer playing in your backyard, and now you're just seeing cranes and big trucks and earth movers.
1: Yeah, such is the case for that Stan and Tammy Higgins, who you profiled in Cheyenne. What are they saying about all this?
2: Yeah, they're just understandably upset. You know, their whole retirement plan was based on, you know, living in this really, you know, cute house that they have built a greenhouse and a patio and planted a bunch of trees. And then all of a sudden, 2 years ago, you know, out their back window, they're seeing, you know, a mess that's been, you know, just going on for 2 years. And, you know, then they don't know exactly what it's going to be like living next to a data center once all the construction is gone. But, you know, it's just been a lot of upheaval for them.
0: Joe Barrett of the Wall Street Journal with Gordon Deal. 20 minutes in front of the hour now on This Morning. America's First News coming up next. How World Cup fans can get their ranch back home.
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0: Reminder, if you want even more of the show, you can grab today's podcast with tons of content that you might have missed. 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Dom Savino's here once again. He's got the mic drop. Good morning, Dom.
20: Morning, Mike. Folks in Texas are buzzing today after getting
3: some unwanted new neighbors, honeybees, millions of them, to be exact. The bugs weren't planning to be unleashed on the rural town of Mauriceville near the Louisiana border, but that's where they got rudely dropped off the other day after an 18-wheeler hauling 408 hives flipped

0: happy, you know, right? They're not just waking up like, oh, what's going on? Let's go out and check things out. No, they're not happy, and they're looking to you know, probably find someone to take it out on.
1: Yeah, if the B-movie was a horror movie, that's what happened in Mauriceville the other day.
0: Yeah, for sure.
1: Yeah, scary. Mike, also, I've got a follow-up to a story we told you about the other day. You may have seen tourists joining us in the States for the World Cup have fallen head over heels, madly in love with one of our finest products, of course, talking about ranch dressing.
0: Yes.
1: But as visitors try to head home, flying with big bottles of Hidden Valley, the TSA has warned travelers not to put those jugs in their carry-on bags, or else they will end up in a TSA lunchroom. Of course, they've got to be TSA compliant. Fortunately, Kraft may have a solution, because the condiment creator is teasing TSA-compliant ranch in a new Instagram post. It's an image of a clear bag filled to the brim with 3-ounce packets of Kraft's classic ranch. The post says, quote, some visitors leave with souvenirs, others leave with America's favorite dressing.
0: I mean, that's cute, and I'm glad they sort of jumped into action there, but 3 ounces, that's not even enough to get me started.
1: Well, it's all sorts of packets, though.
0: Yeah. So multiple packets, however many you can fit into one of those clear plastic bags, right?
1: Yes.
0: And then you supposedly can get that through TSA and onto the plane.
1: Yes. So just like you'd pack your shampoo and your conditioner and your toothpaste, imagine every single one of the thing you'd put in your toiletry bags is just ranch this time.
0: I mean, certainly tastier, for sure. Certainly, yeah. I wouldn't forget it, like, you know, leave it someplace, whatever. I'd know exactly where my ranch is at all times. So, yeah, I guess that's not bad. Thank you, Kraft, for jumping in there.
1: I have to say, too, I've enjoyed seeing all of these newcomers to the States find out all the great things that America has to offer.
0: Yeah.
1: Like huge pitchers of beer and free bread and ranch dressing and that stuff.
0: Yeah. I don't even know if they, even when this was dreamt up, well, obviously when they were trying to get the World Cup here, I don't even know if they realized the type of positive tourism sort of publicity they were going to get from this.
1: Yeah, even better than imagined.
0: 13 minutes now in front of the hour. Thanks, Dom.
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3: We don't take sides. 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
4: Well, we know movement is essential for a long, healthy life, and walking has been growing in popularity as a simple way to boost heart rate, increase metabolism, and lower the risk of disease. It's not just how far you walk, though. The pace can also reveal important information about your health and longevity. According to the New York Post, previous research has shown that faster walkers are more likely to live longer, regardless of weight, hitting speeds of about 3 miles per hour or 100 steps a minute. And there are certain benchmarks you should be able to hit in each decade. In your 20s and 30s, 13 to 19 minutes per mile is good at a brisk pace. In your 40s, 14 to 16 minutes. In your 50s, 15 to 17 minutes. In your 60s, 16 to 18 minutes. And in your 70s or older, you should shoot for a 20-minute mile. 8 minutes in front of the hour now, here's Nicole Murray.
3: And now, the three big things you need to know. Number one.
5: Vice President J.D. Vance said as he left Switzerland that high-level talks between Iran and the United States resulted in a lot of good progress. President Trump defending the Iran war.
6: Well, nuclear weapon supersedes depression. Depression's real bad. Nuclear weapon will cause depression much more quickly. The way we're doing it, we have the opposite of a depression.
5: Vance added that mechanisms will also be established to ensure the Strait of Hormuz stays open.
3: Number two.
5: The Trump administration has stepped up law enforcement presence at the Lincoln Memorial Reflecting Pool as the White House made new claims that vandalism was the main cause of problems at the renovated site. President Trump, when asked for evidence of vandalism.
6: I think 290, 300-foot slit right through it, probably a box cutter or a knife of some kind. Or we had people lifting up the basic, it's not a lot of damage, but we'll probably have to let the water out and refix it.
5: Trump is also threatening to sue broadcaster ABC for its reporting on the cost of repairing damages to the pool.
3: Number three.
5: 7 days into a firefight at a massive frozen food storage facility near downtown Los Angeles, firefighters have yet to enter the building and have begun moving parts of the exterior walls to try to gain access. Fire Chief Jamie Moore.
7: If you're sensitive to smoke or have any respiratory concerns, please stay indoors. Close your windows, set your air conditioning units to recirculate rather than draw from outside air.
5: In other news, the Senate has passed a bill with a goal of helping to bring down housing prices for Americans by stopping Wall Street investors from buying up single-family homes, among other things. Minority Leader Senator Chuck Schumer.
8: The median home buyer in America is 40 years old. The down payment is excruciating to many and puts housing out of reach for them.
5: The bill now heads to the House. Research from the University of Pittsburgh says that mothers with larger hips and thighs have smarter babies. This is because the mother's lower half is rich in omega-3 fatty acids, which is crucial for a baby's brain development.
4: And that's great. We're all for smarter babies. But I'm wondering why you brought this up. I feel like you're leading me into a trap here.
5: Leading you into a trap? I'm just saying, go thick, ladies. If you got curves, rock it.
4: Well, I'm glad you're saying it because you don't want me to say it. Be like, oh, you're going to have such smart kids, Nicole, or something like that. I'm glad.
5: I do have some junk in the trunk. It's okay. We can all acknowledge it.
4: All right. Well, you had to be the one to say it first. Thanks for that. 6 minutes in front of the hour.
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4: British Prime Minister Keir Starmer announced his resignation on Monday, marking the sixth change in leadership the UK has seen in the past decade. While Downing Street has become known for its revolving door of prime ministers, one resident has remained a constant presence throughout the political upheaval. Larry the Cat, the UK's longtime chief mouser. According to the Washington Examiner, Larry, a brown and white tabby, has served as chief mouser to the cabinet office at 10 Downing Street since February 15, 2011, and has been at the heart of the UK government for over 15 years, braving some of the most turbulent political upheavals in modern British history. Over the years, Larry's become far more than just Downing Street's chief mouser. He's earned a reputation for his appearances alongside journalists, encounters with visiting dignitaries, and well-publicized clashes with other Westminster felines, most notably Palmerston, the Foreign Office cat. Larry's tenure has also coincided with some of the most consequential moments in recent British history, including the Brexit referendum and the COVID-19 pandemic, along with multiple changes in government. After 2 years as prime minister, Starmer's resignation triggered another leadership transition in the UK, ensuring that Larry would welcome a seventh prime minister to Downing Street. And that'll do it for this hour. For Nicole Murray and Dom Savino, I'm Mike Gavin. 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
18: Mom.
19: We're not moving, Josh. Not until you buckle up in your booster seat.
18: Come on, Mom. We're just going to the park.
19: Fine. I don't want to fight with you.
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10: Cherry, Preston. Vice President J.D. Vance is back in Washington following talks with Iran over the 60-day ceasefire. He says progress was made on discussions, including a promise to keep the Strait of Hormuz open. Here's ABC's Justin Fischel in Washington.
11: President Trump said, basically, this squeezing of the Strait is working. Economically, we can't do this anymore. He said, I don't want to be known as the Herbert Hoover presidency. Herbert Hoover was the Great Depression. Trump is saying, without saying it directly, the economic pressure is working. He wanted a way out and he wanted a deal.
10: Iran also saying it will allow nuclear inspectors back into the country in exchange for a sanctions waiver on the sale of Iranian oil. Here's ABC security consultant Colonel Steve Ganyard.
12: It'll pump billions and billions of dollars into this Iranian regime that we don't know what its future looks like. We don't know, are they really going to come in and join the world community, or are they going to be the same old Iran that we had before, feeding their proxies to sow dissent around the world?
10: The Pentagon is readying to ask Congress for roughly $80 billion to cover the cost of the war. President Trump today heading to Pennsylvania, where he will visit a Mack truck facility near Allentown. There's a red alert over much of France as millions of people there and across Europe swelter through a major heat wave. Paris expected it at 100 degrees for the next 4 days. A driver in Houston says his car made him do it, but Tesla's disputing the man's account, blaming autopilot for a deadly crash.
17: Investigators say 44-year-old Michael Butler has told them that his Tesla Model 3 was in self-driving mode when it accelerated down a suburban street and crashed into a house, killing the 76-year-old woman inside. Tesla's vice president of Autopilot posted on X that Butler had manually overridden the self-driving mode and had accelerated to 73 miles per hour before the accident.
10: ABC's Jim Ryan in Dallas. Primaries today in New York, South Carolina, Utah, and Maryland. 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
10: Today marks the beginning of Prime Day, the summer spending spree that Amazon has been offering for several years now. ABC's Mike DeBusky with more on how this year's sales could stack up.
25: This year's Prime Day is expected to bring in $26.3 billion. That's more than last Black Friday and Cyber Monday combined, according to forecast data from Adobe. It also marks a 9% increase over last year's Prime Day, which happened in July. Prime Day runs through this Friday.
10: House lawmakers are expected to vote today on a housing bill that's already passed the Senate. It would loosen regulations to encourage more home construction, and it would also ban Wall Street investors from snapping up single-family homes. Between the Lincoln Memorial and the Washington Monument, the reflecting pool debate continues. Here's ABC's Olivia Rubin.
26: President Trump saying it must be drained immediately for repairs, just weeks after a $16 million renovation project wrapped up.
6: It's not a lot of damage, but we'll probably have to let the water out and refix it.
26: The pool has been a pet project for the president, personally going there to tout the work.
6: It's going to look better than it did in 1922 when it was built.
26: But not long after it was repainted and refilled with water, algae spreading, turning the pool green, and that new paint peeling right off the bottom.
10: The president blames vandals for the peeling paint and algae, but there's no proof that the pool was sabotaged. Cherry Preston, ABC News.
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1: This is America in the Morning from Westwood One. Good morning, I'm John Trout. It's Tuesday, June 23rd, 2026. Here's what's coming up on America in the Morning.
3: President Trump was not in Switzerland for talks with top Iranian officials, but still loomed large over them. Sagar Meghani, Washington.
5: President Trump accuses vandals of damaging the reflecting pool on the National Mall. I'm John Stolness in Washington.
7: A resignation from the superintendent of schools in L.A.
8: They never said anything.
7: I'm Clayton Neville.
9: On Wall Street, stocks opened mixed as the Dow held on to gains and tech stocks stumbled after the long holiday weekend. I'm Jill Schneider.
27: A Delta Airlines jet was roughly 300 feet from an American Airlines plane during a close call at Boston's airport. I'm Hayafin Juwani.
28: Concession prices at the World Cup aren't easy for everyone to swallow. I'm Ed Donahue.
1: And the Supreme Court rules on a missing child case. All ahead on America in the Morning. Now 7 after. Claiming talks between Vice President Vance and the Iranians were productive, despite no movement on nuclear issues, the Trump administration announced they will allow Iran to sell their oil on the open market and lift oil sanctions temporarily. Washington correspondent Sagar Meghani reports President Trump may not have been at the meeting in Switzerland, but he still made a big impact despite not being in the room.
3: President Trump was not in Switzerland for talks with top Iranian officials, but still loomed large over them.
6: The strait is totally open, you know that, and we're negotiating. We'll see how that all goes. But we have two things. We have an open strait, and we have a country that will never have a nuclear weapon.
3: From Camp David, the president fired off social media comments that offended the Iranians.
29: They did threaten to walk out, or at least there were social media threats that they would walk out.
3: But Vice President Vance pushed back against thoughts the president's threats complicated the talk.
29: My point is not that I trust or distrust anybody. My point is that I trust actions. And what the president has asked us to do is verify what they're doing. Focus less on what they're saying.
3: Adding, he told the Iranians their own statements were the issue.
29: What we told the Iranians yesterday is when you guys engage in what us millennials might call trash talk, you can't expect the president of the United States not to respond and not to correct the record.
3: The U.S. Treasury is temporarily waiving sanctions on Iranian oil as part of an interim agreement to end the war. The 60-day license authorizes Tehran to produce, deliver, and sell its oil. That development came after Vice President Vance's long talks with Iranian officials in Switzerland.
29: The final deal is the house. We set the foundation. We haven't built the house, but we've laid a successful foundation to get to a good place for the American people.
3: Iran's top diplomat notes major progress on his nation's top issue, ending the Israel-Hezbollah fighting in Lebanon. He says that's the first real test of the talks.
29: We left a lot of our team. The Iranians left a lot of their team at the resort there to keep on working at. So all in all, a very productive 36 hours. We're going to have to keep working it.
3: Sagar Meghani, Washington.
1: President Trump continues to blame vandals for the algae blooms that have taken over the reflecting pool on the National Mall and say arrests have been made. John Stolness has the latest from Washington.
5: The pool is filled with algae and with strips of peeling polyurethane sticking up out of the water. The president said he is convinced the damage is not natural and not his fault.
6: We have a, I think, 290, 300 foot slit right through it, probably a box cutter or a knife of some kind. Or we had people lifting up the basic, some of the, it's not a lot of damage, but it's, we'll probably have to let the water out and refix it. They went in there with a knife. I can't help it if somebody goes in with a knife and starts hacking it up.
5: The pool, which stretches the distance between the Lincoln Memorial and Washington Monument, has always had a problem with algae. But Trump said the renovations were going really well until vandals derailed things.
6: They put, somebody said, fertilizer in the water. If you put fertilizer in the water, you get algae. But somebody said they might have put fertilizer. They did something to create the algae. But that doesn't matter because that's been purified.
5: The president said five people were arrested by park police accused of damaging the pool. Critics argue the president has offered no proof of vandalism. One of the people arrested was a former Olympic canoe racer, 67-year-old David Hearn, who was riding his bike along the pool last Friday and told MS Now he was curious about lining he saw sticking out of the water and touched it.
2: Yeah, I didn't think I'd done anything wrong, so I had no reason to think I was going to be arrested, but I suggested we walk over toward the park police rather than waiting for them to come to us, and went over and furnished my ID, and kind of before I knew it, I was being handcuffed and realized I was being arrested.
5: The renovation has become an embarrassment for the Trump administration, but the president notes President Barack Obama spent $35 million trying to solve the leak and algae issues without success.
6: Barack Hussein Obama, have you ever heard of him?
4: Yeah.
6: He spent 2 years and over $100 million on trying to fix it. You know what happened to it? Never even opened.
4: Right.
6: He took the water from the river. You know about that, right? It turned out to be putrid, and it destroyed the whole thing.
5: John Stolness, Washington.
1: 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L.A.'s school superintendent resigns amid an FBI investigation. 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
6: 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The superintendent of the Los Angeles United School District resigned amid controversy. Correspondent Clayton Neville reports the head of the nation's second largest school system was under an FBI investigation.
7: Close to 4 months after the FBI served search warrants at his home in the LAUSD's headquarters as part of an ongoing investigation, Superintendent Alberto Carvalho submitted his resignation. Carvalho hasn't said specifically why he's stepping down, but in late February, the district's Board of Education voted unanimously to place him on leave pending the outcome of an investigation. That vote came 2 days after the FBI conducted searches at Carvalho's home and office. Authorities haven't charged Carvalho with any crimes, but the investigation is possibly tied to district contracts. Reports say Carvalho heavily touted a deal with All Here for an AI chatbot named Ed designed to help students, but 3 months after unveiling the technology, the district dropped its dealings with All Here, which collapsed into bankruptcy. L.A. parents reacted to the news with ABC 7.
8: I didn't really thought that he was going to resign because it was under investigation. Nothing has come out yet. You know, it was true what he did or not. They never said anything.
7: The district says the acting superintendent will stay in the position until it can be permanently filled. I'm Clayton Neville.
6: The U.S. Supreme Court on Monday reinstated a murder conviction in the 1979 disappearance of six-year-old Ayton Pates. The justices granted an appeal from New York prosecutors who had urged them to undo a federal appeals court decision that overturned the verdict. Prosecutors had been preparing to try Pedro Hernandez for a third time. His first outing ended in a mistrial. The justices agreed that federal courts should not second-guess state courts under a 1996 federal law intended to reduce federal court oversight of state criminal trials. Pates went missing in 1979 while walking to his school bus. He has never been seen since. It's 18 after. When we return on America in the Morning, business news is next. Investors are cautious of the future of AI after these messages.
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6: It's 20 after. This is America in the Morning. In with business news today, filling in for Jessica Ettinger, here's CNBC's Jill Schneider. Jill?
5: On Monday, the Dow finished with gains, adding 148 points. The S&P 500 slid nearly 28 points. The Nasdaq took a hit, tanking 351 points, 1.3%. Before the opening bell, we'll get the latest earnings from Carnival. After the close, we'll hear from FedEx, KB Home, and Cerebras. SpaceX will try to regain its footing after three consecutive days of losses. The stock tumbled 16% on Monday as its post-IPO rally continues to cool. Shares of Salesforce lost 1%. That stock has been down for 14 consecutive sessions and has lost more than 40% since the beginning of the year. Fears that AI will disrupt software companies' business models have weighed on shares. Niles Investment Management founder Dan Niles weighed in on what he thinks the future of AI is.
13: You want to look at where the money's being spent, not the guys that are spending it and having to raise a bunch of debt or equity to do it. And that's kind of how I'm thinking about the world. And that's why there's probably a speed bump coming when the guidance is given. My question is, well, if you're routing things to cheaper models, well, what does your September guidance look like?
5: The U.S. has authorized Iranian oil sales through August after what Vice President J.D. Vance called productive talks between Tehran and Washington in Switzerland over the weekend. In a social media post, Treasury Secretary Scott Bessent says the Treasury issued a temporary 60-day general license authorizing the production, delivery, and sale of Iranian oil. Former Assistant Secretary of State Puneet Talwar tells CNBC the U.S. has the ability to negotiate a nuclear deal, but he believes the U.S. has already compromised its two biggest sources of leverage.
14: The first was the credible threat of force. That is no longer credible because we have used it, and Iran has basically withstood the assault. And then the second are the oil sanctions, which were really the heart of the economic pressure campaign that we had against Iran.
5: Longtime Federal Reserve Chairman Alan Greenspan has died. He became one of the most influential economic policymakers of his era, and famously warned of, quote, irrational exuberance. National Economic Council Director Kevin Hassett tells CNBC Greenspan was innovative in the way he collected data.
15: We would call up his friends that were CEOs of really big companies like GE and machine tool companies and so on, and basically ask them, how are your orders doing? So we had a near-term indicator. But then also we would have conversations. So, hey, is this computer thing making a difference for you and so on? So way ahead of the government data, he had us out there gathering intel with his friends who were CEOs all over the economy.
5: Alan Greenspan was 100. On today's watch list, Amazon's annual Prime Day sale kicks off, the company moving it earlier this year instead of holding it in July, as it usually does. And the next Mega Millions drawing is tonight, the jackpot pushing $500 million.
6: Wow. CNBC's Jill Schneider. It's 24 after. When we return on America in the Morning, the high cost of food at the World Cup after these messages.

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4: It's 26 after. America in the Morning continues. The FAA is looking into the latest close call at an American airport, this time in Boston, where a pilot at the last second had to abort their landing to avoid a near collision. Correspondent Haya Panjwani reports.
5: An aviation expert says a Delta Airlines jet was roughly 300 feet from an American Airlines plane during a close call at Boston's airport. It forced a Delta aircraft to abort its landing. The Federal Aviation Administration says it's investigating the Saturday incident involving the two commercial flights at Boston Logan International Airport. Todd Curtis, a former safety engineer at Boeing, estimated the distance between the two jetliners using Flight Radar 24, a website that tracks their flights. Curtis called it a significant incident. Near misses and runway incursions at U.S. airports will be the subject of a hearing on Capitol Hill Tuesday. I'm Haya Panjwani.
4: From caviar-topped tater tots to $40 empanadas, not items found at a Michelin five-star restaurant. Rather, these items found at the World Cup soccer concession stands. Correspondent Ed Donahue reports on the highs and lows of the cost of food and drink at the World Cup.
6: Concession prices at the World Cup aren't easy for everyone to swallow. One fan from Germany paid the equivalent of $16 for beer in Toronto, three times what he usually pays. In Miami, there's a $75 caviar top tray of tater tots and a $40 empanada weighing 5 pounds. High prices for beer, that's a big complaint. For a cheaper memento, in Miami, drinkers can get a beer served in a replica of the World Cup trophy for $30 at Leah Stevenson's Grill Sports Bar.
7: To be able to have people over at your house and they say, y'all, can I get a pint? And you hand them a World Cup trophy as their glass, that's really cool.
6: In Boston, fans from Scotland are draining the beer supply at Sam LeBlanc's Sam Adams Tap Room.
8: What I've seen out of them is enthusiasm, generosity, appreciation, and thirsty.
6: 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I'm Ed Donahue.
4: America in the Morning for Tuesday, June 23rd, 2026 is produced by Jeff McKay. I'm John Trout. This is Westwood One.
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10: With temperatures forecast to soar to the high 90s again, they don't want to see a repeat of June 15th.
11: The body of St. Helens City Administrator John Walsh was recovered from the Columbia River Saturday, a week after he reportedly fell into the water.
12: There appears to be bipartisan support in Oregon's legislature to increase privacy protections, even as Congress grapples with federal data collection rules.
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0: ABC News. I'm Sherry Preston, the vice president touting progress in talks with Iran.
1: That is a major milestone.
2: Vice President J.D. Vance, who led the talks over the weekend, says he got a big concession out of Iran, that they will now allow international nuclear inspectors into the country.
1: Permanently ending a nuclear weapons program in Iran.
2: But that promise of nuclear inspectors was the same promise made under President Obama's deal that Trump tore up. And despite Vance's words, Iranian state media reports Iran has made no new nuclear commitments.
0: ABC's Mary Bruce. Iran this morning says no visits have been scheduled yet for international inspectors. A deadly heat wave is blanketing much of Europe. At least 18 people have died so far in France. Voters hit the polls in four more states for primaries today: New York, Utah, South Carolina, and Maryland. Prime Day's back. Amazon's summer shopping event underway now, expected to generate $26 billion in sales. This is ABC News.
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10: You're with America in the Morning. It's the Tuesday Outlook, and many areas on Monday hit those triple-digit readings. How's today looking? Here's AccuWeather.com meteorologist Brian Thompson.
11: It was a pretty hot day in the Northwest yesterday. We had temperatures reach close to 90 from Seattle down to Portland, and we'll see more of that today. In fact, temperatures may even climb just a little bit higher. We're looking for a high of 88 in Seattle today and 92 in Portland, Oregon. Now, farther south, though, the heat is going to be building across at least the interior Southwest. We're looking for triple-digit heat in parts of Utah, interior parts of California. And we're looking at a high of 111 in Phoenix today. And temperatures may even climb a little bit higher over the next couple of days. That heat extends eastward through New Mexico, much of West Texas, where there could be some strong, even locally severe thunderstorms through the Texas Panhandle, western parts of Oklahoma, and into western portions of Kansas as well. We're going to be looking for some showers, perhaps a few heavier thunderstorms into Minnesota, eastern parts of South Dakota, and through Nebraska as well. Through the Great Lakes, mostly drying out today. The humidity also dropping through the Ohio and Tennessee valleys, where we do expect some sunshine. In the Northeast, so we had some showers, some downpours and thunderstorms yesterday. Another round of rain coming through Washington, D.C., Baltimore, Philadelphia, New York City, all the way up to Boston. Could be some steadier rain at times. We will have some showers and thunderstorms through the Carolinas and even some spotty storms, kind of the typical variety in southern parts of Georgia, Alabama, down into Florida. And then looking west, we'll have a couple of showers and perhaps some heavier thunderstorms around Little Rock today. Farther south, though, looks largely dry along the western Gulf Coast through southern parts of Louisiana and through central and south Texas as well. That's the nation's weather. I'm AccuWeather.com meteorologist Brian Thompson.
10: 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Just search America in the Morning in your favorite listening app. It's 23 till. The first item of business for the House of Representatives today will be a vote on the first housing affordability package in decades and appears to have bipartisan support. Correspondent Rich Johnson reports the bill overwhelmingly passed the Senate on Monday.
7: Republican Tim Scott of South Carolina.
8: Let's provide more hope, more results for more Americans by simply doing the right thing.
7: And Massachusetts Democrat Elizabeth Warren.
12: It's a big deal.
7: We're among the 85 senators voting yes on the 21st Century Road to Housing Act. It's the product of several months of back and forth between House and Senate members before the compromise measure came together earlier this month.
8: This was a bipartisan, bicameral issue to do the work of the people.
7: That's Scott on the Senate floor Monday praising the work in both bodies on both sides of the aisle. So what's in it? On her X feed, Warren hit the high points.
12: Our housing bill will boost housing supply, bring down costs, and for the first time ever, stop private equity from buying up single-family homes.
7: The measure caps large investors to 350 single-family homes. The bill will also expand housing production, ease federal red tape, support manufactured housing, and redirect more local grant money toward housing. The House is expected to pass the measure, but there will be some Republican no's. Chip Roy of Texas says it's full of big government garbage and spending. And Florida's Anna Paulina Luna says she'll vote no to honor her pledge to oppose all Senate bills unless the voter ID and verification measure called Save America is passed. 24 other House Republicans have made the same pledge. I'm Richard Johnson.
10: There's been a big political shakeup in the UK where Keir Starmer resigned as prime minister, a move that came hours after President Trump said it would happen by Monday. Washington correspondent Sagar Magani reports Starmer's downfall was months in the making.
13: The question my party is asking now is whether I am best placed to lead us into the next general election. I have heard the answer of my parliamentary party to that question. And I accept that answer with good grace.
14: British Prime Minister Keir Starmer's downfall was months in the making. Last year, Starmer enjoyed a warm relationship with President Trump.
15: You are among friends.
14: But it soured in March when Starmer rebuffed the president over the Iran war.
16: Starmer said no. Starmer said worse than no. He said, we'll be there as soon as you win. I said, we don't need you as soon as we win. Before I went in, we called him. He said, oh, wow. We'll be there. This was not Winston Churchill we're dealing with, that I can tell you.
13: What I was not prepared to do on Saturday was for the UK to join a war unless I was satisfied there was a lawful basis and a viable thought-through plan.
14: Then came April.
13: I should not have appointed Peter Mandelson.
14: A colossal error in judgment that ruined Starmer's credibility, naming a man who once called himself Jeffrey Epstein's best pal to be U.S. ambassador. Last month, Starmer's Labour Party was battered in mid midterm elections. He was defiant.
15: I'm not going to walk away from those challenges and plunge the country into chaos.
14: But a man elected 2 years ago in a landslide as a safe leader after Conservative Party chaos is now out, the sixth British Prime Minister making an early exit. Political analyst Victoria Honeyman says this is not a crisis, but the system actually working.
17: A new individual will take over. You know, the wheels will keep turning.
14: I'm Sagar Meghani.
10: Ransom notes tied to the disappearance of Today Show co-host Savannah Guthrie's mother, Nancy Guthrie, reportedly indicated the 84-year-old was dead. Correspondent Clayton Neville has a follow-up.
18: Nancy Guthrie went missing February 1st after a reported kidnapping at her Arizona home. She hasn't been found, and her family's pleaded for answers about what happened. Savannah Guthrie has shared her grief with NBC News.
19: We are in agony.
18: The Arizona TV station that received some of the Nancy Guthrie ransom notes is confirming reports that one of those notes claimed she had died. ABC News released a statement saying the second note received by the station indicated Guthrie was dead. Savannah Guthrie took to social media with a series of videos around the time the family received ransom notes.
19: We received your message and we understand. We beg you now to return our mother to us so that we can celebrate with her. This is the only way we will have peace. This is very valuable to us and we will pay.
18: TMZ, though, disputed the reports, which initially were made public by airmail.
20: The ransom note makes no reference to Nancy Guthrie either dying or the kidnappers apologizing.
18: Harvey Levin explained on social media.
20: Now, there is reference to Nancy Guthrie not being alive anymore, but that is from the person who sent us multiple emails saying that he knows or knew where Nancy Guthrie was and where the kidnappers were, and he wanted money in return for information. And early on, he said, time is of the essence. And then a few days after the kidnapping, he said, time is no longer of the essence.
18: It's still not clear if Nancy Guthrie is alive or if she's dead, or whether or not ransom notes actually came from the kidnappers. The case is still under investigation. I'm Clayton Neville.
10: It's 17 till. When we return on America in the Morning, the feds back off Tim Walz in an immigration probe after these messages.
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0: subpoena Minnesota Governor Tim Walz in an immigration enforcement probe. Details from correspondent Lisa Dwyer.
1: A federal judge has blocked an attempt by the Trump administration to subpoena Minnesota Governor Tim Walz and other state officials, calling the subpoenas an effort to coerce Minnesota officials into assisting the federal government with enforcing civil immigration law and to harass and retaliate against them for failing to do so.
2: Walz and Ellison created the perfect conditions for fraud, knowingly looked the other way when it was discovered and committed, and left hardworking taxpayers, disabled Americans that our conference chair was just referring to, and hungry children out to dry in the process.
1: The subpoenas were served in January as part of an investigation into whether Walz and other officials obstructed or impeded law enforcement during a sweeping immigration operation in the Minneapolis-St. Paul area. Walz called the ruling a victory for the rule of law and our democracy. I'm Lisa Dwyer.
0: The Department of Justice says that seven people now face charges in connection with a plot to attack the UFC 250 fighting event at the White House earlier this month. Federal prosecutors arrested a Missouri man, Jordan Rinker, and a Washington State man, William Lee Faulkner, making them the sixth and seventh defendants to face charges in connection with the plot. Prosecutors allege Rinker accepted a $1,200 cash payment from Nebraska co-conspirator Abraham Alvarez and provided him with a pump-action shotgun during an in-person meeting on June 12th. Faulkner is alleged to have communicated with co-conspirators in Telegram chats about his ability to procure and operate drones and the use of explosives to carry out the attack. The DOJ investigation remains ongoing. America in the Morning continues. Alan Greenspan, an economist and longtime head of the Federal Reserve, has passed away at the age of 100. Correspondent Haya Panjwani looks back, the man who directly served under four presidents and as an advisor for two others.
3: Former Federal Reserve Chairman Alan Greenspan has died at 100. He died from complications of Parkinson's disease. That's according to his wife of 29 years, NBC News correspondent Andrea Mitchell. In his 18 and a half years at the helm of the Fed, Greenspan presided over a sustained era of American growth and prosperity, yet one that ended with devastating consequences in 2008, 2 years after he left Central Bank. Speaking in April 2010, Greenspan said he did the best he could when he was in charge of the Fed.
4: If we get it right 70% of the time, that is exceptionally good. And I think that what we tried to do is the best we could with the data that we had.
3: Greenspan remained respected after he stepped down as the head of the world's most influential central bank. He was widely celebrated as the oracle and the maestro. Haya Panjwani, Washington.
0: AI written code may have hidden security vulnerabilities, and IT directors are sounding the alarm about codes that have not been reviewed. The new old tech guy, Chuck Palm, has that story.
5: There's a dirty little secret in the AI boom, and nobody's talking about it. Developers today at banks, at app companies, even your doctor's office, are now using AI to write the software that you touch every day. On the surface, it sounds like a good idea. Write it fast, ship it fast, and move on. But Britain's National Cybersecurity Center just pulled the emergency brake. They've issued an official warning. AI-generated code is creating hidden security vulnerabilities, flaws that are baked in before the first line of code is ever reviewed by a human. And because AI tends to produce code that's tangled and hard to follow, by the time someone finds out there's a problem, it may already be in production. That means you're using bad code. IT directors have a name for the practice that worries them the most: vibe coding. That's the real term. Developers feeding a prompt to an AI and just running whatever comes out. There's no audit, no review, and no accountability. But the NCSC isn't calling for a ban just yet. Their measured message is a bit more chilling. Calibrate your approach based on today's reality, not tomorrow's potential. Translation? The potential is real, but so's the risk. The takeaway? Measure your vibe and check your code. Follow the new old tech guy on X at Chuck Palm.
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0: First blockbuster trade of the NBA's offseason. Milwaukee Bucks franchise icon Giannis Antetokounmpo is heading to the Miami Heat, along with Bobby Portis, for four players, three first-round picks, including the number 13 pick in tonight's NBA draft, one pick swap, and a second-round pick. Antetokounmpo spent 13 years with the Bucks, went to 10 All-Star games, won two league MVPs, and led Milwaukee to their first championship in 50 years back in 2021. Winning finals MVP that season. In return, Milwaukee receives four players in their 20s and multiple picks as the Bucks look to rebuild their franchise. They went just 32-50 a season ago. But that's not the only deal. The Brooklyn Nets acquired three-time All-Star forward Julius Randle from the Minnesota Timberwolves in a three-team deal that sends Nick Claxton to the Chicago Bulls. Bulls forward Mo Gieh goes to the Timberwolves, with draft picks moving between the three teams. On the college diamond, the Oklahoma Sooners bashed their way to their first national title since 1994, beating North Carolina 13-2 in a winner-take-all Game 3 of the College World Series. North Carolina finished runner-up for the third time since 2006. They have yet to win a national title. And it took until the bottom of the ninth, but the Colorado Rockies, held scoreless all game, beat the visiting Boston Red Sox on a three-run, bases-loaded triple off star closer Aroldis Chapman by Jake McCarthy in the Rocks' 3-2 walk-off win over the Sox. And that's your look at sports.
1: Thank you, John. It's 7 till. When we return on America in the Morning, ABC Disney goes on the offense with the FCC after these messages.
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1: It's 5 till. Welcome back. You're with America in the Morning. Clive Davis, a music industry star maker, has passed away at the age of 94. Correspondent Julie Walker reports on the legendary hit creator and what he looked for in artists that changed the face of music. Audio courtesy KTLA-TV, Los Angeles.
4: Well, talent, which was your opening word.

0: Harvard. They can lift the audience out of their seats. Whitney Barrymanilow, the others there can, or, well, Bruce Springsteen became the greatest rock and roll performer of all time. And so that they are both headliners and take an audience out of their seats. And by the end, each member of an audience would feel they've had a lifetime experience.
1: Clive Davis, the music man behind Whitney Houston, has died. He was one of the industry's most powerful figures, who rose from record company lawyer to launch or resurrect the careers of so many superstars besides Houston, like Aretha Franklin, Janis Joplin, Carlos Santana, and Alicia Keys. He was 94 when he died. Looking out on the morning rain. Earlier this year, Davis was hospitalized following an upper respiratory issue and was released a few days later. The Brooklyn-born Davis didn't simply have an eye for new talent. He also knew how to keep veterans like Luther Vandross and Rod Stewart. I've been alive forever, and I wrote the very first song. Relevant decades after their first hit. Davis had four children. I'm Julie Walker.
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3: Earlier this year, the FCC, led by Chairman Brendan Carr, offered new guidance that late-night talk shows and daytime hosts would be subject to equal time rules when featuring political candidates. 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
3: 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I'm Kevin Carr.
2: 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I'm John Trout. 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
12: 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I'm Grant MacHill.
13: And I'm Heather Roberts. It is 5 o'clock. Here are some of the top stories we're following this morning.
12: The Hillsborough City Councilor faces backlash after recording the audience at a recent meeting.
13: The Greek Freak gets traded ahead of the NBA draft, and it's not to Portland. We'll talk about that in sports at 5:15.
12: Plus, ABC calling on viewers to help the network fight oversight attempts by the Trump administration. 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
13: Those stories and more on the way starting in just about 90 seconds. But first, it is 5:01, and we have traffic and weather together on the ones. 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John Morales, it's a lovely sunrise out there. How is this morning commute shaping up? John Morales.
12: Must be that good.
13: It's so good.
12: It's so good.
13: Quiet.
12: We don't even need him. We'll try to get John back on the line here in a minute. Let's take a look at the forecast first. And heat advisory is still in effect, expiring at 11 p.m. tonight. That's in effect because today, highs near 95 degrees. Mostly clear skies tonight, lows to stay relatively warm at 63 degrees. Now for tomorrow, mostly sunny, just not as warm as temperatures will hold in the 80s. Now Thursday, quite the cool down to 77 degrees. So from 95 today to 77 Thursday. And then Friday, highs of just 68 degrees with cloudy rain, occasional showers throughout the day. Saturday for the weekend, some sun breaks, some showers possible, 65, chilly for Saturday. Sunday also in the 60s with some clouds, maybe some afternoon sunshine. Right now in downtown Portland, it is fair skies and warm, 66 degrees.
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12: It is now 5:02, and a Dundee man was killed while riding his e-bike on his 68th birthday. Yesterday. According to police, Paul Rescalelli was riding on Hancock Street when he collided with a truck towing a boat trailer. Bystanders and emergency personnel attempted life-saving measures, but he died at the scene. The driver remained on scene and is cooperating with the ongoing investigation.
13: Hillsborough City Councilors will attend tonight's council meeting virtually following a dust-up last week that stretched over to social media. Mitch Elliott reports.
14: Councilor Christian Salgado was criticized by both the audience and some fellow councilors for his behavior at last week's meeting. After fiery public comment over decisions related to data center development, Salgado pulled out his phone and started recording the audience.
15: Do we have council rules around not being able to live record what's going on? This is a live stream to my council page. I want people to understand. I want people to know what's being publicly commented.
14: One counselor later called for his resignation, and another called his behavior shameful. Salgado says he was simply holding up a mirror. Mitch Elliott, FM News 101.
12: The mayor of Battleground says he's received threats for a proclamation he read during a city council meeting last week. KXL's Dane Vodder reports.
16: Mayor Eric Overholzer issued a proclamation last week honoring nuclear families, otherwise known as traditional families, with two parents raising children under one roof. This drew some pushback, more so given that June is Pride Month, including threats to the mayor personally.
17: Followed to work a few times and getting a lot of intimidating emails and people that are asking me to rescind these proclamations. And I'll be honest with you, I feel like it's just a little more fuel to the fire.
16: Mayor Overholzer tells the Lars Larson Show the proclamation was not intended to diminish the value or dignity of any other family structure. Dane Vodder, FM News 101.
13: It is 5:04. Justice delayed is justice denied for both victims and those accused of crimes. As KXL's Annette Newell reports, that tough crisis came under fire at a community meeting last night.
18: 90. That's the percentage of people entering the local criminal justice system who need a public defender because they can't afford one. Former Multnomah County DA Mike Schmidt says that causes
19: the dismissal of hundreds of cases. It really gums up our entire criminal system.
18: The state's responsible for funding public defenders, but Portland City Councilor Angelita Murillo says city policies can help stop crime before it starts. She worked with the SNAP food program before joining city council.
20: We often saw a lot of youth were actually recruited into gangs because they did not have their daily needs met.
18: The nonprofit Portland for All organized the event. Annette Newell, FM News 101.
12: It's 5:05, and people in Salem and Woodburn have some new options to try and stay cool during the afternoon heat. Here's KXL's Brett Recamp.
0: There's a Family Center on Broadway Street Northeast. The Arches Day Center on Commercial Street Northeast in Salem and Woodburn Shelter on Hardcastle Road are both adult only. I asked Mid-Willamette Valley Community Action Agency Director Marie Jennings to describe some of the reactions she's seen as people come in to stay cool.
21: Well, it'd be the same if you and I were hot, right? I mean, when the temperature goes up, we have a harder time taking on life as a whole.
0: Marie says the cooling shelters are open from 1 to 7 during this heat advisory for everyone, from homeless to those who just have cruddy AC. Brett Recamp, FM News 101.
13: 86% of Oregon is now at least in moderate drought, according to the latest federal report. Climatologist Karen Bumbaco says the entire region is struggling with a lack of precipitation.
22: We're starting to see more soils dry out across the Pacific Northwest.
13: Some parts of Oregon saw its snowpack melt off a full 2 months ahead of schedule.
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13: the past 5 o'clock, and you're listening to Portland's Morning News on this Tuesday, June 23rd. I'm Heather Roberts alongside Grant MacHill. Here are some of the stories we're working on today.
12: Given that temperatures are expected to be in the 90s the next 2 days, the Multnomah County Sheriff's Office has a warning for all the people likely to hit the water.
13: Lionel Messi atop the record books at the FIFA World Cup. We'll have more in sports at 5:15.
12: And tech sell-offs on Wall Street has NASDAQ futures tumbling. Business news at 5:26.
13: But But first, we have traffic and weather together on the ones, and it is 5:11. We're going to overcome technical glitches and talk to John Morales. How are those roads looking, sir?
1: Oh, good morning. The roads are looking pretty good. It's an easy start so far. Your only concern is road work. And we do have some on northbound 5. It's reduced to one lane between Butterville Road and Wilsonville. In spite of that, traffic looks good. It's moving at the speed limit. It only set you back about 17 minutes from Wilsonville into the Markham Bridge. No worries. Southbound Vancouver to the 405 split, only about a 7-minute ride. We also have road work on southbound 205 at 99E. Just before the Abernathy Bridge, the right lane is closed. We're not seeing delays in either direction. You will find a delay out on Powell eastbound and westbound. That's closed between 145th and 141st. From the KXL Traffic Center, I'm John Morales.
12: Forecast for today does call for hot temperatures, 95 for the high. In fact, the heat advisory remains in place until 11 p.m. tonight. Now, mostly clear overnight, lows around 63 or so, leading to a sunny Wednesday with temperatures holding in the 80s. The cool-off starts Thursday, 77 Thursday, 68 Friday with a chance of rain, likely rain, in fact. Saturday and Sunday, both days in the 60s with showers possible. Right now in downtown Portland, fair skies, it's warm, 66 degrees.
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12: It's 512, and with temperatures in the Portland area expected to be around 90 degrees today and tomorrow, the Multnomah County Sheriff's Office has a warning.
2: The Sheriff's River Patrol unit reportedly responded to a dozen calls for service on the weekend of June 13th and 14th. Deputy John Plock says they expect to be just as busy over the next 2 days, partly because people underestimate the water temperature.
3: When your body hits that cold water, it just naturally gasps. And if you're underwater when that happens, you take in a bunch of water in your lungs.
2: Deputy Plock adds that it's a good idea to use a life jacket, even if just for swimming. In the Portland area, too, he notes there are locations where free life jackets are available to use and then return. Tim Lance, FM News 101.
13: The Bureau of Land Management also reminding everyone, fire restrictions remain in place for federally managed lands. Oregon's Department of Forestry also imposing fire season restrictions on state-managed lands. Visitors to public lands urged to research their destination in advance and be aware of what guidelines apply. In general, the use of fireworks and other spark-causing devices are prohibited.
12: Canadian Mineral Exploration Company is proposing setting up a copper mine bordering the Opal Creek Wilderness area in the Willamette National Forest near Detroit. KXL's Gil Cunningham says the plan is drawing pushback from the nonprofit dedicated to preserving that rainforest.
4: According to its website, AmeriWest Critical Metals has purchased old mining rights on U.S. Forest Service land just west of the Opal Creek Wilderness. There, it intends to accelerate the Bornite project, hoping eventually to pull 1,000 tons of copper a day from the ground.
5: The Opal Creek Ancient Forest Center opposes this project. There really isn't any need for a copper mine to be in that area.
4: Nathan Reynolds, executive director of the Opal Creek Ancient Forest Center, says it's in one of the Northwest's last low-elevation rainforests that is still recovering from the 2020 Beechey Creek fire. They're forming a coalition of environmental groups to oppose the project. Gail Cunningham, FM News 101.
12: Now, we have reached out to AmeriWest Critical Metals, but have not yet heard back.
13: Construction on Highway 22 west of Salem is starting tomorrow, and area roads will be either partially or fully closed. Perrydale Road will only be open to local traffic, and there will be detours on Kings Valley Highway. ODOT crews will work on this until next year with plans of building a roundabout.
12: It's 5:15, time for KXL Sports, and it's thanks to Sawtooth Roofing. 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Well, a generational talent said to be coveted by the Blazers is heading elsewhere in a blockbuster deal. From the KXL Sports Desk, here's Noah Friedman.
6: Grant, one of the NBA's greatest 75 players, is finally on the move after months and even years of speculation.
8: Phoenix has to foul, and a pinnacle ball throws it down! On the alley-oop. What a turnaround!
6: The Greek Freak is going to Miami. The Heat get Giannis and Bobby Portis, giving up Milwaukee native Tyler Hero and three other players, three first-round picks, one pick swap, and one second-round pick. ESPN's Ramona Shelburne says Heat president Pat Riley still has it.
9: Pat Riley is the guy, when he decides he's going to get a star, he doesn't miss often, but he has been focused on getting Giannis Antetokounmpo for years.
6: By the way, one of those first-round picks the Bucks get for their franchise icon is the 13th in tonight's draft. And where were you when Lionel Messi made history for his country in the FIFA World Cup?
10: Now Medina, pull back here, let's see. Messi!
6: 17 career goals at the world's largest competition. He ended up bagging another one to make it a brace and move two goals ahead of Miroslav Klose. Argentina securing its place in the knockout round with a 2-0 win over Austria. And we have a new national champion in college baseball.
10: Yes, sir! That's it! Boomer Sooner Baseball in a blowout wins the national championship 13-2 over Carolina.
6: For the first time since 1994, Oklahoma is on the mountaintop. Sooners getting it done and beating North Carolina in a historic Game 3 showing in Omaha. Back to the NBA, Trae Young is signing a record max deal with the Wizards, 4 years and $212 million, while Ayo Dosunmu is back with the Timberwolves on a 5-year, $112 million contract. Speaking of the T-Wolves, they moved Julius Randle in a three-team deal that sends him to Brooklyn, Nick Claxton to Chicago, while Minnie gets the 28th pick in tonight's draft. The Mariners, they are on the road for three games against Pittsburgh. The Pirates, they will be playing them tonight, and that is a first pitch around 3:35 local time. You can hear that on our sister station, 7:50 The Game. With sports at 15 and 45, Noah Friedman, FM News 101.
13: Thank you, Noah. It's 5:17. From ABC News. I'm Sherry Preston. The new acting director of national intelligence is getting to work. Sources tell ABC's Mary Bruce that Bill Pulte has begun a wave of layoffs at the Office of National Intelligence.
11: Now, it is not clear how many jobs are going to be affected, but sources say the National Counterterrorism Center is likely to be hit hard. Pulte, who just took over the role last week, today's actually his second full day on the job, is a Trump loyalist with zero intelligence experience. But the president has made clear he wants him to slash jobs at the agency, and Trump says he thinks Pulte is actually better able to make these cuts because he's in the role temporarily.
13: Many Democrats say those kinds of decisions should be made by a permanent director. Vice President J.D. Vance back from talks with Iranian leaders in Switzerland.
14: The administration is touting progress in peace talks with Iran, saying Iran has agreed to allow international nuclear inspectors into the country. But that promise of nuclear inspectors is the same promise made under President Obama's deal, which Trump tore up. In Iranian state media reports, Iran has made no new commitments regarding its nuclear program.
13: ABC's Karen Hua, Iran's president arriving in Pakistan for more discussions as the Pentagon prepares to ask Congress for $80 billion to cover the cost of the war. A blanket of hot, sticky weather is sitting on top of Western Europe right now and is expected to stay there for several days. In France, at least 18 people have died. ABC's James Longman with more.
15: Most of Europe doesn't really do air conditioning. We know at least 40 people have died since Thursday alone, among them, sadly, two young children who were left in the back of a hot car. But the majority have died drowning, swimming in unsupervised water. There are health alerts in dozens of cities from Germany to Italy. Here in the United Kingdom, we are going to break weather records as well.
13: In the UK, they're about to get their seventh prime minister in 10 years as Britain struggles with a sluggish economy and a dysfunctional government. 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
16: 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I've been surfing here since I was a kid. Now, seeing my grandson out on the water, it means everything to me. Watching him and taking in the blue waves, the sea breeze, the blurry horizon.
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12: It is 5:20 now here on this Tuesday morning. You've got Portland's Morning News, and here are some of our top stories today.
13: Controversy continues over Hillsboro data center development. Some now calling for the resignation of a city councilor after a dust-up at last week's meeting.
12: Battleground's mayor is clarifying his intentions after he read a proclamation last week honoring nuclear families.
13: And a 9-year-old named the beneficiary of his famous late father's estate. We'll tell you about that in entertainment news at 5:27.
12: But first, it is 5:21. We do traffic and weather together on the ones. John Morales, how are things looking here on this early Tuesday morning?
1: Looking pretty good. Most of that roadwork is being picked up, but we do still have one lane closed on Southeast Powell Boulevard westbound between 145th and 141st, so traffic is a little sluggish there. We also have this ongoing project that has one lane closed on 84 in either direction between McCord Creek and Warrendale. Along with that, the Warrendale ramps are closed. So far, no worries east or west on 84. The drive from 205 into the 5 split will only set you back about 6 minutes. 5 looks good north and south, about 7 minutes from Vancouver into Portland. 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Upgrade your cookout game this 4th of July at Lowe's. 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From the KXL Traffic Center, I'm John Morales.
13: Thank you, John. We've got a lovely morning out there. Very mild to get us started, and that's because we're going to get hot today. We're looking at highs in the mid-90s. The heat advisory issued by the National Weather Service is due to expire at 11 o'clock tonight. So overall, partly sunny skies. Like I said, highs in the mid-90s. Lows tonight, back again in the low 60s, staying pretty mild. Tomorrow, not as warm as we initially expected. Tomorrow's high just in the 80s, upper 70s for Thursday. Friday is when that cool down really moves in. Highs in the upper 60s, and we expect rain to start Friday and sticking around through the weekend. 62 degrees right now in downtown Portland. It's 60 in Salem.
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12: It is 526. You've got Portland's morning news. Time for business news. Thanks to TJ Nisbet. 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
23: A new PwC report says the annual global deal value of mergers and acquisitions is on track to reach $4 trillion this year, making it the strongest year since 2021. M&A transactions above $5 billion have contributed to almost half of total global deal value so far in 2026. Diplomacy between the U.S. and Iran has translated into relief at the pump for Americans, with gasoline prices falling for a sixth straight week and marking a 15% drop from their May peak. AAA data reports that the national average price of gasoline fell to $3.92 per gallon this morning. Bassetton, a California-based artificial intelligence startup co-founded by Australians, said it raised $1.5 billion in a funding round that valued the company at $13 billion.
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13: It is 527.
25: You know I love it when the music's loud, but come and strip that down for me, baby. Now there's a lot of people.
13: Liam Payne's 9-year-old son is being named a sole benefactor of the late singer's estate. While a portion of the $28 million fortune is available now for Bear Payne, the majority will remain in a trust until he turns 18. Payne, a former member of One Direction, passed away in 2024 after a fall in Argentina.
12: ABC calls for viewer support as it faces scrutiny from the Trump administration over its daytime table talk program, The View.
26: Television Network has launched a new on-air campaign promoting the show and blasting the FCC just weeks after Disney asked the commission to consider whether the program is exempt from a statutory equal time requirement that applies to broadcast news shows. According to ABC's rollout, the FCC wants to control who can appear on The View, but the FCC pushed back in a statement to The Hill and said that Disney wants the FCC to classify The View as a bona fide news program, and it's chosen to run a campaign of misinformation to make its case misleading viewers about the law. I'm Tammy Trujillo.
13: A new Powerpuff Girls movie is in development. Warner Brother Pictures Animation made the announcement yesterday. Plot details have not been released. That cartoon originally premiered in 1998.
12: 352's and Devo announcing new dates for their ongoing Cosmic De-Evolution Tour. They've added 8 additional shows, including in Ridgefield, Washington, September 24th.
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13: 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I'm Heather Roberts.
12: And I am Grant Mackill. It's now 5:30 on this Tuesday morning.
13: And here are some of our top stories today. A group of local leaders say Oregon's lack of public defenders is delaying and denying justice.
12: Two of the world's best strikers light up the pitch at the FIFA World Cup. That's in sports at 5:45.
13: And one of the leading software companies just cut over 20,000 jobs due to the rise in AI. We'll have more money headlines and business news at 5:56.
12: Those stories and more are in 90 seconds, but first it is 531. Traffic and weather together on the ones. Here's John Morales.
1: It's still a fairly easy ride. Your only concern is a small amount of road work. Westbound Powell has one lane closed between 145th and 141st. That's a bit of a slow stretch there. And then this ongoing road work on 84, where one lane is closed in either direction between McCord Creek and Warrendale. But we're not seeing any troubles on 84, the stretch from 205 into the I-5 split. Only a 6-minute ride. Looking at the west side, the Sunset Highway looks good in either direction. It's only a 5-minute drive from 217 into downtown. 5 looks good north and south. Vancouver into Portland will only set you back about 7 minutes. From the KXL Traffic Center, I'm John Morales.
13: Thank you, John. What a lovely sunrise we've had out there this morning. Clear skies, just a little haze off to the east overall. We are in for another warm day. Slightly cooler than we thought it was going to be yesterday over the next few days, but still the heat advisory remains in effect until 11 o'clock tonight. Highs today in the mid-90s, lows tonight in the low 60s. Tomorrow will be in the 80s and then upper 70s on Thursday. We'll see some clouds start to move in Thursday before those rain showers return on Friday. 62 degrees right now in downtown Portland. It is 61 in Oregon City, 59 in Salem.
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13: It is 5:32. The mayor of Battleground clarifying he did not intend to diminish other family structures when he read a proclamation honoring nuclear families. KXL's Dane Vodder has the latest.
4: Mayor Eric Overholzer read the proclamation at last week's city council meeting and immediately received pushback in public comment.
5: It's not representative of the Bible or our own national history, where people have married one person or several or none, who birthed children, adopted children, or had no children, all of whom, like us, are worthy of recognition and celebration simply because we're human.
4: Mayor Overholzer spoke on the Lars Larson Show, saying he didn't mean to diminish the value or dignity of anyone.
6: Battleground is home to many different households and families. All of them contribute to what makes our city great, but we wanted to just kind of get out there and say, hey, this is optimal.
4: Dane Vodder, FM News 101.
12: A Hillsborough city councilor continues to face criticism, and some have called for his resignation following his behavior at last week's meeting. Mitch Elliott has the latest.
8: City council will attend tonight's meeting virtually in what appears to be an effort to keep the peace. During fiery public comment at last week's meeting, Councilor Christian Salgado held up his phone and recorded the gallery. Councilor Olivia Alclair noted he was inflaming the crowd.
9: I don't think it's okay to taunt the audience.
8: Council President Rob Harris tried to gain control.
10: Whether you're sitting up here or sitting down there, can we please treat each other with some respect and listen to each other for a change?
8: Salgado later said online he was simply holding up a mirror, but apologized for the disruption. Mitch Elliott, FM News 101.
13: A Portland man has been sentenced to 10 years in prison for a hit-and-run crash that killed a woman in 2024. Prosecutors say 62-year-old Richard Epton was drinking at the Corner Pocket Bar on Sandy Boulevard until 1:45 a.m. Driving his pickup home, he ran over 28-year-old Victoria Jacob Springer, who was sitting in the street. He stopped for about 10 seconds and then drove off. Police found the truck and human tissue on the underside that was a strong match to the victim's DNA. A Multnomah County jury convicted Epton of manslaughter, hit-and-run, and driving under the influence.
12: Oregon is facing a constitutional crisis with a shortage of court-appointed lawyers for those accused of crimes in Multnomah, Washington, and Clackamas counties. KXL's Annette Newell reports that issue brought together leaders and community members in a Portland for All summit last night.
11: Decades of underfunding, low pay, burnout, and massive caseloads leading lawyers to quit. Former Multnomah DA Mike Schmidt says that all means
14: people are not getting justice. Both the accused and victims of crime are not served when our system is broken like this.
11: Portland City Councilor Angelita Murillo is on the city's public safety committee. She's worked in the low-income food program SNAP and says stopping crime before it starts is key.
15: They were waiting in line at the age of 12 for food boxes. So what does it look like to address those needs so that your community actually meets you where you're at and you don't have to find that in other ways?
11: Annette Newell, FM News 101.
13: A Canadian company's plans to mine a mine copper adjacent to the Opal Creek Wilderness Area in the Willamette National Forest faces opposition from environmentalists. KXL's Gail Cunningham says they're concerned about damage to the rainforest still recovering from the 2020 Beechey Creek fire.
0: We are eager to fight it.
2: Nathan Reynolds, executive director of the Opal Creek Ancient Forest Center, is spearheading the opposition after AmeriWest Critical Metals bought up old mining rights in the ecologically sensitive Cedar Creek Basin, along with additional claims that overlap with areas withdrawn from mining in the 1990s.
0: We believe those new mineral claims will be found to be not valid.
2: According to its website, AmeriWest intends to expedite the Bornite project, hoping to mine 1,000 tons of copper a day. We reached out to AmeriWest, but did not hear back by airtime. Gail Cunningham, FM News 101.
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13: It is 5:40 and you're listening to Portland's Morning News on this Tuesday, June 23rd. I'm Heather Roberts alongside Grant Mackill. Here are some of the stories we're working on this morning.
7: The heat is on and the cooling shelters are open. We'll tell you where they are in Salem and Woodburn.
13: The Wizards are on the clock and experts still have no idea who they'll pick in tonight's NBA draft. We're going to talk about that in sports at 5:45.
7: And Coachella has some company. A pop superstar says she's creating her own music festival in Southern California with a twist. That's in entertainment news at 5:57.
13: Will everybody be fully clothed? That would be a twist. Yeah. We have those stories and more on the way starting in about 90 seconds. But first, it is 5:41. We have traffic and weather together on the ones with John Morales. Good morning. How are those roads looking?
3: Now, there's nothing to cover up here. It's a good-looking ride. No delays north or south on 5. That ride from Wilsonville up to the Markham Bridge will only

0: Set you back about 17 minutes southbound from Vancouver to the 405 split, a 7-minute ride. There is that ongoing road work on 84 where one lane is closed in either direction between McCord Creek and Warrendale. But in spite of that, no delays east or west on 84 from 205 into the I-5 split. Still only about a 6-minute drive. 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From the KXL Traffic Center, I'm John Morales.
1: Well, heat advisory from yesterday is still in effect. It'll expire at 11 p.m. tonight. That's because today temperatures could hit 95 degrees. It's going to cool off to about 63 overnight with clear skies. Tomorrow, again, sunshine, but not as hot, maybe in the 80s or so. Thursday, we're going to cool off down to 77. And then Friday, rain likely in 68. Quick sneak peek of the weekend. Saturday and Sunday, possible showers. Right now in downtown Portland, few clouds, but it's warm, 64 degrees.
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1: Speaking of the heat advisory now at 542, three cooling shelters in Salem and Woodburn are open from 1 until 7 o'clock this evening. Here's KXL's Brett Recamp.
3: These cooling centers are pretty new. They'll be manned and stocked with cool beverages by the Mid-Willamette Valley Community Action Network. And Director Marie Jennings says they're for everyone from unhoused to people with no AC.
4: Anything that we can do to relieve stress for individuals, right, which includes keeping people comfortable.
3: Marie says the only rules beyond basic respect is the Woodburn Shelter on Hardcastle Road and Arches Day Center on Commercial Street Northeast in Salem. The Broadway Street Northeast Family Center is all ages, and pets and partners are also welcome to come in and escape the heat. 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
2: The Multnomah County Sheriff's Office has a warning for everyone hitting the water this week. KXL's Tim Lance reports.
5: The concern is twofold, according to Deputy John Plock.
6: We find that people have a tendency to overestimate their abilities to swim.
5: And he says people often underestimate how cold the water can be.
6: It's cold enough to induce what is called cold shock,
5: causing you to involuntarily suck water into your lungs. It's recommended that you use a life jacket, even for swimming. In the Portland area, free life jackets are available to use and then return. 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
1: Oregon Secretary of State Tobias Reed is responding to questions about inactive voters and their potential impact on elections. He says inactive voters don't receive a ballot and can't vote.
7: They're on an entirely separate list than our active voters.
1: He says moving a voter to inactive is like putting a document in a computer's recycling bin.
7: It stays there. It doesn't interfere with any other documents on your computer. We've been doing that all along. What my predecessors weren't doing, and what we restarted in January this year, is canceling those inactive registrations, emptying the recycling bin.
1: Secretary Reed says of the 800,000 voters listed as inactive as of last year, his office has removed around 140,000 records.
2: We are learning today another dead gray whale washed ashore on the Oregon coast last week. According to Seaside Aquarium, the 41-foot-long male had been dead for months when it was found in Gearhart. There have now been 19 whale strandings or carcasses washed up on Oregon beaches so far this year. 30 have been found on Washington's coast. Of those deaths, more than half were at least partially attributed to malnutrition.
1: It's 5:45, time for sports, and it's thanks to Sawtooth Roofing. 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A near upset in the FIFA World Cup with a Rose City connection from the KXL Sports Desk. Here's Noah Friedman.
8: Oh yeah, Grant. Jordan's national soccer team is training at the University of Portland's Merlot Field. The Jordanians made their way down to the Bay Area to battle Algeria in group stage play last night, and the World Cup debutants struck gold again.
9: Utaha, Altamari, couldn't get hold of it. Oh, no time, it's there! Nizar Al-Rashdan! Jordan, strike first!
8: Yeah, it was so loud in there you could barely hear the microphone. Unfortunately, the vibes wouldn't last long, and Algeria came back to win 2-1. Jordan has been eliminated from contending in the knockout round and still have to play Argentina on Saturday. We had Messi make history on the biggest stage, but two strikers trying to chase him down also made the headlines.
10: Got players running everywhere.
11: Mbappe!
8: No, that's not a carbon copy. John Strong on the call there for Fox Sports. Kylian Mbappe, now third all-time in goal scoring at the FIFA World Cup. He bags two more goals, and France outlasts a long-range delay.

0: BYU lost to Texas in the NCAA tournament? Will it be Kansas's Darren Peterson? ESPN's Bobby Marks.
1: This is a top-heavy draft right now, and I think when you look at there's three players. Three players I think you can consider at number one when you look at Darren Peterson, A.J. DeBonsa, and Cameron Boozer. It's a good problem to have.
0: First round is tonight starting at 5. Tomorrow's second round also begins at 5. With sports at 15 and 45. Noah Friedman, FM News 101.
2: Thank you, Noah. It's 5:47 from ABC News. I'm Sherry Preston. The new acting director of national intelligence is getting to work. Sources tell ABC's Mary Bruce that Bill Pulte has begun a wave of layoffs at the Office of National Intelligence.
3: Now, it is not clear how many jobs are going to be affected, but sources say the National Counterterrorism Center is likely to be hit hard. Pulte, who just took over the role last week, today's actually his second full day on the job, is a Trump loyalist with zero intelligence experience. But the president has made clear he wants him to slash jobs at the agency, and Trump says he thinks Pulte is actually better able to make these cuts because he's in the role temporarily.
2: Many Democrats say those kinds of decisions should be made by a permanent director. Vice President J.D. Vance back from talks with Iranian leaders in Switzerland.
4: The administration is touting progress in peace talks with Iran, saying Iran has agreed to allow international nuclear inspectors into the country. But that promise of nuclear inspectors is the same promise made under President Obama's deal, which Trump tore up. In Iranian state media reports, Iran has made no new commitments regarding its nuclear program.
2: ABC's Karen Hua, Iran's president arriving in Pakistan for more discussions as the Pentagon prepares to ask Congress for $80 billion to cover the cost of the war. A blanket of hot, sticky weather is sitting on top of Western Europe right now and is expected to stay there for several days. In France, at least 18 people have died. ABC's James Longman with more.
5: Most of Europe doesn't really do air conditioning. We know at least 40 people have died since Thursday alone, among them, sadly, two young children who were left in the back of a hot car. But the majority have died drowning, swimming in unsupervised water. There are health alerts in dozens of cities from Germany to Italy. Here in the United Kingdom, we're going to break weather records as well.
2: In the UK, they're about to get their seventh prime minister in 10 years as Britain struggles with a sluggish economy and a dysfunctional government. You're listening to ABC News.
6: 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I've been surfing here since I was a kid. Now, seeing my grandson out on the water, it means everything to me. Watching him and taking in the blue waves, the sea breeze, the blurry horizon.
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8: It's 5:50 now here on this Tuesday morning. You've got Portland's morning news, and here are some of our top stories today.
2: An e-bike rider killed in Newburgh on his 68th birthday.
8: Environmentalists are pushing back against a Canadian company's plans to mine copper next to the Opal Creek Wilderness area.
2: And the U.S. battling Brazil for China's soybean market. We'll have the latest in business news at 5:56.
8: First, it is 5:51. Traffic and weather are together on the ones. Here's John Morales.
9: We have malfunctioning traffic lights in Woodstock. It's on Southeast 42nd Avenue between Southeast Woodstock Boulevard and Southeast Reedway Street due to a tree down on the power lines. Now, emergency crews are on the way, but you may just want to avoid the area for a bit. No real worries east or west. 84 looks good in either direction. It's a 6-minute ride from 205 to the I-5 split. On the west side, eastbound Sunset Highway also doing well. 26 is a 6-minute ride from 217 into 405. 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From the KXL Traffic Center, I'm John Morales.
2: Thank you, John. We've got just a few high clouds out there this morning, and that heat advisory from the National Weather Service in effect until 11 o'clock tonight. We're looking at highs today in the mid-90s. Again tonight.

0: tonight, not going to cool down to where at least I would like for overnight temps. Lows tonight just in the low 60s. Wednesday, cooling down a little bit more, though. We're going to hold into the 80s and then the upper 70s by Thursday. Rain expected to return Friday with highs in the upper 60s. And that looks like that's the forecast through the weekend. So going to get a little relief later this week from all the heat today. 62 degrees right now in downtown Portland. It's 61 in Hillsborough, 60 in Oregon City. In Salem, you've got a few clouds and 59.
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1: It's 5:56. You've got Portland's morning news. Time for business news. 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
12: Oracle's total workforce declined 13%, or about 21,000 employees in fiscal 2026, as the cloud computing giant continued restructuring its business, partly driven by the adoption of AI across its operations. The company's annual report says it had a total workforce of 141,000 as of May 31st. This compares with roughly 162,000 as of the same period last year. Amazon Prime Day is starting today, and it will be a test of U.S. shoppers' spending power. The four-day blitz running until Friday comes out

0: after Amazon shifted it from July, citing a calendar crowded by the FIFA World Cup and the 250th anniversary of U.S. independence.
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2: It is 5:57. Oh, one night I was born in bed and stopped. Olivia Rodrigo won't be bored. She'll be more than busy because she's organizing her own music festival in Irvine, California, August 29th. Daisy Chain Fields Festival will feature an all-female lineup with performances from Chappell Roan, Cat's Eye, and Stevie Nicks. The pop superstar says 100% of the proceeds will go towards charities dedicated to advocating for women. And I want you to know,
3: well, speaking of powerful women, Selena Gomez has a new gig. The pop star and actress is joining forces with Timothée Chalamet to voice Illumination's new animated alien film. It's called Not Alone. Scheduled to hit big screens in April.
2: And 30 years ago today, an iconic gaming console was first released in Japan.
4: It's me, Mario!
2: The Nintendo 64 was named Time Magazine's Machine of the Year in 1996, and IGN ranks it the ninth greatest video game console of all time.
3: Crazy.
2: It was discontinued in 2002 when Nintendo launched the GameCube.
3: Ninth? That's way too low. Also,
2: strong opinions.
3: Such a good console. Also on this date in 1989, such a good movie. The Caped Crusader hit the big screen again, and this time he meant business.
5: I want you to do me a favor. 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
3: 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Batman made over $400 million at the box office, making it the fifth highest grossing film in history, at least at the time. The American Film Institute ranks it the 46th greatest movie hero of all time.
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2: 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I'm Heather Roberts.
3: And I'm Grant Mackill. It's now 6 o'clock on this Tuesday morning.
2: And here are some of our top stories today. A Hillsborough city councilor facing backlash after recording the audience at a recent meeting.
3: The Greek Freak gets traded ahead of the NBA draft. And no, not to Portland. That's in sports at 6:15.
2: And ABC calling on viewers to help the network fight oversight attempts by the Trump administration. We'll talk about that in entertainment news at 6:27.
3: 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John Morales, how are things looking on this Tuesday?
11: Still a mild ride this morning. The only surprises are on surface streets. Powell Boulevard westbound has a lane closed between 145th and Southeast 141st. It's a bit of a slow stretch. There's also a tree that took down some power lines, and that's causing malfunctioning traffic lights in Woodstock on Southeast 42nd Avenue between Woodstock Boulevard and Reed Way. No real worries on the highways right now. From Vancouver into Portland on southbound 5, that's only a 6-minute ride. Northbound from Wilsonville all the way up to the Markham Bridge. That's about a 17-minute ride. From the KXL Traffic Center, I'm John Morales.
2: Thank you, John. We are looking at mostly sunny skies this morning and for the rest of today as well. Highs today in the mid-90s, and a reminder that heat advisory that started yesterday, it remains in effect until 11 o'clock tonight. Tonight, speaking of that, we are not going to cool down a lot. We've got lows down in the low 60s. Tomorrow, we'll cool down a bit, highs in the 80s, and then Thursday in the upper 70s. Rain expected to return on Friday with highs in the upper 60s. In downtown Portland right now, we are sitting at 62 degrees. It's 59 in Salem.
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2: It is 6:02. And as John just mentioned, we've got a power outage in the Woodstock neighborhood. PGE reporting 1,000 plus customers without power between Southeast 42nd and Reedway. The company says a tree fell on power lines at around 3:20 this morning. Crews are on the way to repair those lines, but they estimate the power won't return until about 9:30 this morning.
3: A Dundee man was killed while riding his e-bike on his 68th birthday. According to police, Paul Rescalelli was riding on Hancock Street when he collided with a truck towing a boat trailer Sunday. Bystanders and emergency personnel attempted life-saving measures, but he died at the scene. The driver remained on scene and is cooperating with the investigation.
2: Hillsborough city councilors will attend tonight's council meeting virtually following a dust-up last week that stretched over to social media. Mitch Elliott reports.
6: Councilor Christian Salgado was criticized by both the audience and some fellow councilors for his behavior at last week's meeting. After fiery public comment over decisions related to data center development, Salgado pulled out his phone and started recording the audience.
12: Do we have council rules around not being able to live record what's going on? This is a live stream to my council page. I want people to understand. I want people to know what's being publicly commented.
6: One counselor later called for his resignation, and another called his behavior shameful. Salgado says he was simply holding up a mirror. Mitch Elliott, FM News 101.
2: Tonight's meeting starts at 7:30 and will be live streamed on the city's website.
3: The mayor of Battleground says he has received threats for a proclamation he read during a city council meeting last week. KXL's Dan Vodder reports.
13: Mayor Eric Overholser issued a proclamation last week honoring nuclear families, otherwise known as traditional families, with two parents raising children under one roof. This drew some pushback, more so given that June is Pride Month, including threats to the mayor personally.
14: Followed to work a few times and getting a lot of intimidating emails and people that are asking me to rescind these proclamations. And I'll be honest with you, I feel like it's just a little more fuel to the fire.
13: Mayor Overholser tells the Lars Larson Show the proclamation was not intended to diminish the value or dignity of any other family structure. Dane Vodder, FM News 101.
2: A Kaiser man was indicted on burglary and theft charges in connection with multiple crimes committed at a senior living facility where he worked. 48-year-old Justin Schmidtke was arraigned Monday at Marion County Court. He's accused of stealing at least $15,000 worth of items from people living at the Emerald Point Senior Living Center, where Schmidtke was a maintenance worker. All of the victims are over the age of 65. He's being held on $50,000 bail.
3: Justice delayed is justice denied for both victims and those accused of crimes. As KXL's Annette Newell reports, that tough crisis came under fire at a community meeting last night.
15: 90. That's the percentage of people entering the local criminal justice system who need a public defender because they can't afford one. Former Multnomah County DA Mike Schmidt says that causes
16: the dismissal of hundreds of cases. It really gums up our entire criminal system.
15: The state's responsible for funding public defenders, but Portland City Councilor Angelita Murillo says city policies can help stop crime before it starts. She worked with the SNAP food program before joining city council.
17: We often saw a lot of youth were actually recruited into gangs because they did not have their daily needs met.
15: The nonprofit Portland for All organized the event. Annette Newell, FM News 101.
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10: As Portland weather warms up, KXL remains hot on the news trail with accurate reporting on what's happening across the Rose City and traffic and weather on the ones. 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
2: It is 6:10, and you are listening to Portland's Morning News on this Tuesday, June 23rd. I'm Heather Roberts, alongside Grant MacHill. Here are some of the stories we're following this morning.
27: Whether a person is homeless or just doesn't have good AC, all are welcome to get out of the heat at some new cooling shelters in Salem and Woodburn.
2: Lionel Messi is atop the record books at the FIFA World Cup. We'll tell you why in sports at 6:15.
27: And gas prices have dropped for a sixth straight week thanks to the latest U.S.-Iran peace plan. Business news at 6:26.
2: Stories and we're on the way starting in just about 90 seconds. But first, we have traffic and weather together on the ones, and we are ramping up to 611. John Morales, we hear about that power outage in the Woodstock neighborhood causing a bit of a delay for drivers.
28: Yeah, there's a tree down on power lines causing malfunctioning traffic lights on Southeast 42nd Avenue between Woodstock Boulevard and Southeast Reedway Street. This could be an issue for a while, so you may want to just avoid the neighborhood. There's also road work that has Powell Boulevard reduced to one lane westbound between 145th Avenue and Southeast 141st Avenue. That drags just a bit. We're starting to see a small crowd on northbound 224, just getting past the 205 interchange. No worries north or south on 205. That's at the limit from Tualatin all the way up into the Five Corners. And 5 looks good north and south. Southbound from Vancouver into Portland, still just under a 7-minute ride. From the KXL Traffic Center, I'm John Morales.
27: A heat advisory remains in effect until 11 p.m. tonight. Temperatures at 90 up to 95 degrees today. Lows back down into the mid-60s overnight, so relatively warm there. Tomorrow, mostly sunny. Not quite as warm, but temperatures still in the 80s. Now for Thursday, things take a turn. Looking at about 77 for the high. Friday, a cool 68 with rain likely. And then Saturday and Sunday, again, cool into the 60s for the high. Right now in downtown Portland, it is fair skies out there, maybe a cloud or two, and 64 degrees.
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27: It is 6:12, and speaking of the weather, people in Salem and Woodburn have some new options to try and stay cool during this afternoon's heat. Here's KXL's Brett Recamp.
0: There's a family center on Broadway Street Northeast. The Arches Day Center on Commercial Street Northeast in Salem and Woodburn Shelter on Hardcastle Road are both adult only. I asked Mid-Willamette Valley Community Action Agency Director Marie Jennings to describe some of the reactions she's seen as people come in to stay cool.
1: Well, it'd be the same if you and I were hot, right? I mean, when the temperature goes up, we have a harder time taking on life as a whole.
0: Marie says the cooling shelters are open from 1 to 7 during this heat advisory for everyone, from homeless to those who just have cruddy AC. 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
2: And with our temps expected to be hot again today, the Multnomah County Sheriff's Office has a warning.
4: The Sheriff's River Patrol Unit reportedly responded to a dozen calls for service on the weekend of June 13th and 14th. Deputy John Plock says they expect to be just as busy over the next 2 days, partly because people underestimate the water temperature.
5: When your body hits that cold water, it just naturally gasps. And if you're underwater when that happens, you take in a bunch of water in your lungs.
4: Deputy Plock adds that it's a good idea to use a life jacket, even if just for swimming. In the Portland area, too, he notes there are locations where free life jackets are available to use and then return. 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
27: A Canadian mineral exploration company is proposing setting up a copper mine bordering the Opal Creek Wilderness Area in the Willamette National Forest. That's near Detroit. KXL's Gail Cunningham says the plan is drawing pushback from the nonprofit dedicated to preserving that rainforest.
7: According to its website, AmeriWest Critical Metals has purchased old mining rights on U.S. Forest Service land just west of the Opal Creek Wilderness. There, it intends to accelerate the Bornite project, hoping eventually to pull 1,000 tons of copper a day from the ground.
8: The Opal Creek Ancient Forest Center opposes this project. There really isn't any need for a copper mine to be in that area.
7: Nathan Reynolds, executive director of the Opal Creek Ancient Forest Center, says it's in one of the Northwest's last low-elevation rainforests that is still recovering from the 2020 Beechey Creek fire. They're forming a coalition of environmental groups to oppose the project. Dale Cunningham, FM News 101.
27: We reached out to AmeriWest Critical Metals but have not yet heard back.
2: A seventh grade homeschool student from Lyle, Washington is Washington's new national civics bee champion. Callista Christensen won the state title in Olympia, earning $1,000 and a trip to the national finals after proposing a nonprofit to help her community prepare for wildfires.
27: 6:15, time for sports, and it's thanks to Sawtooth Roofing. 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A generational talent reportedly coveted by the Blazers is heading elsewhere in a blockbuster trade. From the KXL Sports Desk, here's Noah Friedman.
9: Grant, one of the NBA's greatest 75 players is finally on the move after months and even years of speculation.
11: Phoenix has to foul, and a Pelican ball throws it down! Giannis on the alley-oop! What a turnaround!
9: Yep, that's right. The Greek Freak is going to Miami. The Heat get Giannis and Bobby Portis, giving up Milwaukee native Tyler Hero and three other players, as well as three first-round picks, one pick swap, and one second-round pick. ESPN's Ramona Shelburne says Heat president Pat Riley still has it.
12: Pat Riley is the guy, when he decides he's going to get a star, he doesn't miss often, but he has been focused on getting Giannis Antetokounmpo for years.
9: By the way, one of those first-round picks the Bucks get for their franchise icon is the 13th in tonight's draft. And where were you when Lionel Messi made history for his country in the FIFA World Cup?
29: Now Medina, pull back here, let's hear it. Messi!
9: And that was 17 career goals at the world's largest competition. He ended up bagging another one to make it a brace and move two goals ahead of Miroslav Klose. Argentina securing its place in the knockout round with a 2-0 win over Austria. We have a new national champion in college baseball.
29: Yes, sir! That's it! Boomer!
3: where Sooner baseball, in a blowout, wins the national championship 13-2 over Carolina.
9: For the first time since 1994, Oklahoma is on the mountaintop. Sooners getting it done and beating North Carolina in a historic Game 3 showing. Back to the NBA, Trae Young signing a record max deal with the Wizards, 4 years, $212 million, while Ayodele Dosunmu is back with the Timberwolves on a 5-year, $112 million contract. And speaking of those T-Wolves, they move Julius Randle in a three-team deal that sends him to Brooklyn, Nick Claxton to Chicago, and Minnie gets the 28th pick in tonight's draft. Mariners taking on the Pirates in a three-game set beginning today at 3:40 on our sister station, 750 The Game. With sports at 15 and 45, Noah Friedman, FM News 101.
2: It's 6:17. From ABC News, I'm Sherry Preston. Iran's president has arrived in Pakistan for talks with those mediating negotiations between Tehran and Washington. Vice President J.D. Vance saying he felt great about the progress made during talks in Switzerland. President Trump saying on social media Iran has fully and completely agreed to limitless nuclear inspections, but Iran has not confirmed that. What is being confirmed, however, is the price tag for the war thus far.
6: The Pentagon is asking Congress for $80 billion to cover the cost of the war with Iran and other budget shortfalls. Lawmakers have been pressing the Trump administration to provide a more comprehensive price tag for this conflict. The last update from the administration had the cost of the war at $29 billion.
2: ABC's Mary Bruce at the White House. The Senate may not agree to that, but it has agreed to a new housing bill, says ABC's Elizabeth Schulze.
10: This is a rare bipartisan win. The Senate passing what could be the most transformative piece of legislation in decades to try to lower the cost of buying a home. In an 85-5 vote, the Senate last night advanced the 21st Century Road to Housing Act. This will now head to the House, where it is expected to pass this week, then will go to President Trump's desk for his signature.
2: The bill would ban Wall Street investors from scooping up single-family homes and free up regulations so builders can move forward with more home construction. The acting director of National Intelligence, Bill Pulte, beginning a big round of layoffs in the intelligence community, according to sources. A warehouse in California that's been burning for a week is raising further concerns about air quality. ABC's Melissa Adan is in L.A.
13: The fire erupting last Wednesday afternoon at a 500,000 square feet cold storage facility in East L.A. Inside, 85 million pounds of food now rotting, prompting concerns over potential biohazards.
2: The cause of the fire remains under investigation, but the company owns the warehouse blames the solar panels on top of the building. 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
2: 6:20 now here on this Tuesday morning. You've got Portland's Morning News, and here are some of our top stories today.
3: Controversy continues over Hillsborough data center development. Some now calling for the resignation of one city councilor after a dust-up at last week's meeting.
2: A Washington mayor says he has received threats after reading a proclamation highlighting nuclear families.
3: Plus, a 9-year-old is named the beneficiary of his famous father's late famous father's estate. We'll explain in entertainment news at 6:27.
2: But first, it is 6:21. We do traffic and weather together on the ones. John Morales, how are things looking on this Tuesday?
4: It is still fairly quiet out there. The only surprise right now is these traffic lights not working in Woodstock due to down power lines near 42nd and Ramona. That has the traffic lights knocked out on Southeast 42nd Avenue between Woodstock and Southeast Reedway Street. We're just seeing a touch of slow traffic on the eastbound Sunset Highway from the zoo into 405, but it's still only a 5-minute drive from 217 into downtown. No worries east or west on 84, 205 into 5. Will set you back about 6 minutes. 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
3: Thanks, John. We've got a few high clouds out there this morning. Overall, we are in for another very warm day. The heat advisory, in fact, issued by the National Weather Service, remains in effect until 11 p.m. Highs today in the mid-90s, lows tonight just in the low 60s. Tomorrow, we will start to finally cool down again after these few days of heat. We'll see highs just in the 80s. Thursday into the upper 70s with some clouds moving in. And Friday, a high of 68 expected with rain likely. 36-hour rain totals starting Friday. Could be 3/4 of an inch, especially starting by Friday evening. So we'll get a little relief from this heat by later this week. 62 degrees right now in downtown Portland, 59 in Salem.
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2: 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You're tuned in to Portland's Morning News. Time for business news. Thanks to TJ Nisbet. 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
15: Meta said it will pause an internal program that tracks employee mouse movements and digital activity for AI training as the social media giant investigates data security concerns. The pause was first reported on by Business Insider. The company's announcement follows revelations that sensitive employee data was accessible to all Meta staffers. Gas station operators, including BP, Circle K, 7-Eleven, Walmart, and more, have been sued by California drivers who accuse them of using artificial intelligence to boost prices at the pump. Drivers said gas prices have risen as much as 30 cents a gallon in areas where high percentages of stations use the AI tool. Micron Technology said it has signed an agreement with Anthropic that includes supply of memory and storage products.
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17: You know I love it when the music's loud, but come on, strip that down for me, baby.
2: Liam Payne's 9-year-old son is being named the sole benefactor of the late singer's estate. Now, while a portion of the $28 million fortune is available now for Bear Payne, the majority will remain in a trust until he turns 18. Now, Payne, a former member of One Direction, passed away in 2024 after a fall in Argentina.
3: ABC calls for viewer support as it faces scrutiny from the Trump administration over its daytime talk program, The View.
18: The television network has launched a new on-air campaign promoting the show and blasting the FCC just weeks after Disney asked the commission to consider whether the program is exempt from a statutory equal time requirement that applies to broadcast news shows. According to ABC's rollout, the FCC wants to control who can appear on The View, but the FCC pushed back in a statement to The Hill and said that Disney wants the FCC to classify The View as a bona fide news program, and it's chosen to run a campaign of misinformation to make its case misleading viewers about the law. I'm Tammy Trujillo.
2: A new Powerpuff Girls movie is in development. Warner Brothers Pictures Animation made the announcement Monday. Now, plot details not been released. The cartoon originally premiered in 1998.
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3: 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I'm Heather Roberts.
2: And I'm Grant MacHill. It's now 6:30 on this Tuesday morning.
3: And here are some of our top stories today. A group of local leaders say Oregon's lack of public defenders is delaying and denying justice.
2: Two of the world's best strikers lighted up on the pitch in the FIFA World Cup sports at 6:45.
3: And on Wall Street, markets just opening up. We'll have fresh numbers and business news at 6:56.
2: Those stories and more are in 90 seconds, but first it is 6:31. Traffic and weather are together on the ones. Here's John Morales.
4: Well, 7 is the magic number right now. We're starting to see slow-and-go traffic on eastbound Sunset Highway from just before the zoo through the Vista Ridge Tunnel, making for a 7-minute ride from 217 into downtown. There's a wisp of slow traffic on westbound 84 from after the Lloyd off-ramp into the I-5 split. Should take you about 7 minutes from 205 into I-5. No worries north or south on 5, southbound from Vancouver into Portland, also about a 7-minute ride. Northbound from Wilsonville up to the Markham Bridge. That's about a 17-minute ride. And 205 still holding strong. No delays north or south from Tualatin all the way up through Five Corners. From the KXL Traffic Center, I'm John Morales.
3: Thank you, John. Lots of blue sky out there. A few wispy clouds to get us started. Overall, going to be another hot day. Highs in the mid-90s. Lows tonight in the low 60s. And then tomorrow, mostly sunny again, but not as warm as we've been. We're going to

0: See temps just holding in the 80s, upper 70s for Thursday, and then rain and upper 60s for Friday. 62 degrees right now in downtown Portland. It is 60 in Oregon City.
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0: It is 6:32. The mayor of Battleground is clarifying he did not intend to diminish other family structures when he read a proclamation recently honoring nuclear families. KXL's Dana Vauder reports.
2: Mayor Eric Overholser read the proclamation at last week's city council meeting and immediately received pushback in public comment.
3: It's not representative of the Bible or our own national history, where people have married one person or several or none, who birthed children, adopted children, or had no children, all of whom, like us, are worthy of recognition and celebration simply because we're human.
2: Mayor Overholser spoke on the Lars Larson Show, saying he didn't mean to diminish the value or dignity of anyone.
4: Battleground is home to many different households and families. All of them contribute to the what makes our city great, but we wanted to just kind of get out there and say, hey, this is optimal.
2: Dane Vauder, FM News 101.
1: A Hillsborough city councilor continues to face criticism, and some have called for his resignation following his behavior at last week's meeting. Mitch Elliott reports.
5: City council will attend tonight's meeting virtually in what appears to be an effort to keep the peace. During fiery public comment at last week's meeting, Councilor Christian Salgado held up his phone and recorded the gallery. Councilor Olivia Claire noted he was inflaming the crowd.
6: I don't think it's okay to taunt the audience.
5: Council President Rob Harris tried to gain control.
7: Whether you're sitting up here or sitting down there, can we please treat each other with some respect and listen to each other for a change?
5: Salgado later said online he was simply holding up a mirror, but apologized for the disruption. Mitch Elliott, FM News 101.
0: A former Salem Kaiser Middle School athletic director and coach is accused of grooming and sexually abusing a student he first met when she was a 15-year-old sophomore in 2007. Gregory Ide is no longer with the district. He also worked at Corbin University. The Statesman Journal reports the student is filing a $3 million lawsuit against the district, both Ide and the district, which she says failed to protect her.
1: Oregon is facing a constitutional crisis with a shortage of court-appointed lawyers for those accused of crimes in Multnomah, Washington, and Clackamas counties. KXL's Annette Newell reports that issue brought together leaders and community leaders, her members, in a Portland for All summit last night. Here is Annette Newell.
8: Decades of underfunding, low pay, burnout, and massive caseloads leading lawyers to quit. Former Multnomah DA Mike Schmidt says that all means
9: people are not getting justice. Both the accused and victims of crime are not served when our system is broken like this.
8: Portland City Councilor Angelita Murillo is on the city's public safety committee. She's worked in the low-income food program SNAP and says stopping crime before it starts is key.
10: They were waiting in line at the age of 12 for food boxes. So what does it look like to address those needs so that your community actually meets you where you're at and you don't have to find that in other ways?
8: Annette Newell, FM News 101.
0: A Canadian company's plans to mine copper adjacent to the Opal Creek Wilderness in the Willamette National Forest faces opposition from environmentalists. KXL's Gail Cunningham says they're concerned about damage to the rainforest, which is still recovering from the 2020 Beechey Creek fire.
11: We are eager to fight it.
12: Nathan Reynolds, executive director of the Opal Creek Ancient Forest Center, is spearheading the opposition after Amara West Critical Metals bought up old mining rights in the ecologically sensitive Cedar Creek Basin, along with additional claims that overlap with areas withdrawn from mining in the 1990s.
11: We believe those new mineral claims will be found to be not valid.
12: According to its website, Amara West intends to expedite the Bornite project, hoping to mine 1,000 tons of copper a day. We reached out to Amara West, but did not hear back by airtime. Gail Cunningham, FM News 101.
1: The 62nd annual Cannon Beach Sandcastle Contest has come and gone with the ocean tides. The event began in 1964 when four locals tried to lift community spirits after a tsunami washed out the Elk Creek Bridge. Now, these days, thousands flock to the Oregon coast to take in the artistic creations made of sand.
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0: It is 6:40 and you're listening to Portland's Morning News on this Tuesday, June 23rd. I'm Heather Roberts alongside Grant MacHill. Here are some of the stories we're following today.
1: The heat is on and the cooling shelters are open. We'll tell you why, where they are in Salem and Woodburn.
0: The Wizards are on the clock and experts still have no idea who they'll pick in tonight's NBA draft. We're going to talk about that in sports at 6:45.
1: And pop quiz, what do Mario and Batman have in common today? We'll tell you in entertainment news at 6:57.
0: Stories and more on the way starting in just about 90 seconds. But first, we have traffic and weather together on the ones, and it is 6:41. Good morning, John Morales. How are you doing?
24: I'm doing all right, but I'm afraid the backups are building out there. Now westbound 84 is sluggish from 205 to about 74th Avenue. Then it tightens up again from the Lloyd off-ramp into the I-5 interchange. That's about a nine-minute ride now. Not much better on the west side. Eastbound Sunset Highway, sluggish from Shoals Ferry through the Vista Ridge Tunnel. Set aside about 10 minutes from 217 into downtown. Southbound 5 only sluggish from 4th Plain down to the north end of the interstate bridge. Then it looks good the rest of the way into the Portland. basement. 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Are you seeing signs of basement crawl space or foundation problems like moisture, cracks, or settling? 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One call can be the answer. 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From the KXL Traffic Center, I'm John Morales.
1: Heat advisory in effect until 11 o'clock tonight. Temperatures could reach 95 degrees today. Mostly clear overnight. Temperatures still pretty warm, about 63 degrees, at least relative there. For tomorrow, mostly sunny. Temperatures not nearly as high in the 80s is the expectation. Cooling down Thursday to 77. Friday into the 60s with rain likely. Saturday and Sunday also in the 60s. Do expect a chance of showers. Right now in downtown Portland, partly cloudy and 63 degrees.
0: Sometimes it is rain today, sunshine tomorrow, but life is full of compromises. 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
1: It's 6:42, and speaking of today's heat, three cooling shelters in Salem and Woodburn will open from 1 p.m. until 7 this evening. Here's KXL's Brett Recamp.
2: These cooling centers are pretty new. They'll be manned and stocked with cool beverages by the Mid-Willamette Valley Community Action Network. And Director Marie Jennings says they're for everyone from unhoused to people with no AC.
3: Anything that we can do to relieve stress for individuals, right, which includes keeping people comfortable.
2: Marie says the only rules beyond basic respect is the Woodburn Shelter on Hardcastle Road and Arches Day Center on Commercial Street Northeast in Salem. The Broadway Street Northeast Family Center is all ages, and pets and partners are also welcome to come in and escape the heat. Brett Recamp, FM News 101.
0: The Multnomah County Sheriff's Office has a warning for everyone hitting the water this week. KXL's Tim Lance reports.
4: The concern is twofold, according to Deputy John Plock.
6: We find that people have a tendency to overestimate their abilities to swim.
4: And he says people often underestimate how cold the water can be.
6: It's cold enough to induce what is called cold shock,
4: causing you to involuntarily suck water into your lungs. It's recommended that you use a life jacket, even for swimming. In the Portland area, free life jackets are available to use and then return. 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
1: 86% of Oregon is now at last in moderate drought, according to the latest federal report. Climatologist Karen Bumbaco says the entire region is struggling with the lack of precipitation.
7: We're starting to see more soils dry out across the Pacific Northwest.
1: Some parts of Oregon saw its snowpack melt off a full 2 months ahead of schedule.
0: Meteorologist Daniel Harsock with the National Weather Service in Portland expects warm and dry conditions through the summer.
25: The July through September outlook shows very similar conditions with on average above normal temperatures very likely.
0: Although he predicts some rain this summer, he anticipates a drier than normal fall.
1: The Washington Department of Ecology is considering a rule to tighten restrictions on contamination and inorganic waste. Too much glass, plastic, and other non-organic material affects the quality of compost and can be dangerous. A new rule would limit contamination to 5%. If a load is higher than 5%, it would need to be processed to reduce the contamination. Comments on the new rule are being taken through August the 13th.
0: 6:45 now, time for the KXL Sports Update, thanks to Sawtooth Roofing. 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A near upset in the FIFA World Cup with a Rose City connection. From the KXL Sports Desk, here's Noah Friedman. Is the connection that you played? Did you play?
26: No, I did not.
0: Oh, okay.
26: I wish I did. I mean, I played AYSO, and unfortunately, I like to be on the fences as opposed to on the pitch. Anyway, okay. Jordan's national soccer team's home base is at the University of Portland's Burlow Field. The Jordanians made their way down to the Bay Area to battle Algeria in group stage play last night, and the World Cup debutants struck gold again.
27: Utaha, Altamari, couldn't get hold of it.
26: Unfortunately, the vibes wouldn't last, and Algeria came back to win 2-1. Jordan has been eliminated from contending in the knockout round and still have to play Argentina on Saturday. Speaking of which, we had Messi make history on the biggest stage, but two strikers trying to chase him down also made the headlines yesterday.
28: Got players running everywhere. Mbappe!
26: Hello, John Strong. Kylian Mbappe is now third all-time in goal scoring at the FIFA World Cup. He bags two more, and France outlasts a long rain delay in Philadelphia to beat Iraq 3-0. And a Viking god did the same at the home of the Giants and Jets in New Jersey.
29: Haaland got in each other's way, plays back, and Haaland again, scores again! That's what he does! And makes it look like shelling peas!
26: And dark, you're awesome. So three of the best strikers in the world each scored twice in their respective matches. Norway's Erling Haaland was the latest as he got his team to the knockout round for the first time since 1998, surviving Senegal 3-2. The Blazers currently don't have a draft pick in this year's slate, so our attention turns to who is going number one tonight. Will it be AJ DeBonta, whose career came to an end right here in Portland when BYU lost to Texas in the NCAA tournament? Will it be Kansas's Darren Peterson?

0: saying he felt great about the progress made during talks in Switzerland. President Trump saying on social media Iran has fully and completely agreed to limitless nuclear inspections, but Iran has not confirmed that. What is being confirmed, however, is the price tag for the war thus far.
1: The Pentagon is asking Congress for $80 billion to cover the cost of the war with Iran and other budget shortfalls. Lawmakers have been pressing the Trump administration to provide a more comprehensive price tag for this conflict. The last update from the administration had the cost of the war at $29 billion.
0: ABC's Mary Bruce at the White House. The Senate may not agree to that, but it has agreed to a new housing bill, says ABC's Elizabeth Schulze.
2: This is a rare bipartisan win. The Senate passing what could be the most transformative piece of legislation in decades to try to lower the cost of buying a home. In an 85-5 vote, the Senate last night advanced the 21st Century Road to Housing Act. This will now head to the House, where it is expected to pass this week, then will go to President Trump's desk for his signature.
0: The bill would ban Wall Street investors from scooping up single-family homes and free up regulations so builders can move forward with more home construction. The acting director of National Intelligence, Bill Pulte, beginning a big round of layoffs in the intelligence community, according to sources. A warehouse in California that's been burning for a week is raising further concerns about air quality. ABC's Melissa Adan is in L.A.
3: The fire erupting last Wednesday afternoon at a 500,000 square feet cold storage facility in East L.A. Inside, 85 million pounds of food now rotting, prompting concerns over potential biohazards.
0: The cause of the fire remains under investigation, but the company owns the warehouse blames the solar panels on top of the building. 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
2: It is 10 till 7 o'clock on this Tuesday. Here's a look at some of the local stories we're following on Portland's Morning News.
3: An e-bike rider is killed in Newburgh on his 68th birthday.
2: Environmentalists push back against a Canadian company's plans to mine copper next to the Opal Creek Wilderness.
3: And on Wall Street, not a great day or start to the day. Dow, S&P, and NASDAQ all in the red. More numbers and business news at 6:56.
2: But first, we have traffic and weather together on the ones. And it's coming up on 6:51. That means it's time for us to check in with John Morales and get a look at that morning commute. How's it going out there?
4: We are seeing more slow patches now. Southbound on 5 drags a bit from Highway 500 down to the Interstate Bridge. Then you'll be tapping the brakes again from the racetrack down to Rosa Parks. It's about a 16-minute ride from Vancouver into Portland. At least we're not seeing any slow traffic northbound. On the Sunset Highway, eastbound 26 is slow from just before Shoals Ferry into 405. Westbound 84 is also spotty now from 205 most of the way into I-5. That's about a 12-minute backup. 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From the KXL Traffic Center, I'm John Morales.
3: A heat advisory is in effect until 11 o'clock tonight. Temperatures could reach 95 degrees this afternoon. Tomorrow, mostly sunny but not as warm. Temperatures holding in the 80s. Now Thursday, much cooler, 77. Friday, even cooler, 68 with some rain. Saturday and Sunday, temperatures in the mid-60s. A chance of showers at least on Saturday. Maybe a little nicer on Sunday. Now, right now in downtown Portland, though, things look very nice. Maybe a cloud or two in the sky, but it's warm, 63 degrees.
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11: It's 6:56. You've got Portland's morning news. Time for business news. Thanks to TJ Nisbet. 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
12: Stocks have dropped this morning after the opening bell. Micron is leading the lead after dropping 9%. Meta has announced a new set of smart glasses called Meta Glasses with new designs and a starting price of $299. That's at least $80 less than the price tag for the company's entry-level second generation of Meta Ray-Ban glasses. Qualcomm is in advanced discussions to acquire Modular Incorporated in a transaction valuing the AI chip company at about $4 billion. Bloomberg News reports that if completed, the deal would mark a significant step up from the $1.6 billion valuation Modular secured in a funding round just 9 months ago. Officials across the globe said cutting-edge artificial intelligence technology is poised to supercharge offensive hacking capabilities, and urgent action is needed to face the threat.
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14: It is 6:57.
15: Oh, one night I was born in bed.
14: Olivia Rodrigo won't be Bort for long, she'll be more than busy because she's organizing her own music festival in Irvine, California for August 29th. Daisy Chain Fields Festival will feature an all-female lineup with performances from Chappell Roan, Cat's Eye, and Stevie Nicks. The pop superstar says 100% of the proceeds will go towards charities dedicated to advocating for women.
4: And I want you to know, baby, I love you like a love song, baby.
11: Well, speaking of powerful women, Selena Gomez has a new gig. The pop star and actress is joining forces with Timothy Chalamet to voice Illumination's new animated alien film, Not Alone. Now, that's scheduled to hit big screens in April.
14: And 30 years ago today, an iconic gaming console was first released in Japan.
6: It's me, Mario. Hello.
14: Hello. The Nintendo 64 was named Time Magazine's Machine of the Year back in 1996, and IGN ranks it the ninth greatest video game console of all time. It was discontinued in 2002 when Nintendo launched the GameCube.
11: Also on this date in 1989, the Caped Crusader at the big screen again, and this time, he meant business.
15: I want you to do me a favor. I want you to tell all your friends about me.
16: What are you?
15: I'm Batman.
11: Michael Keaton's Batman made over $400 million at the box office, making it the fifth highest grossing film in history, at least at the time. The American Film Institute ranks Batman the 46th greatest movie hero and the Joker the 45th greatest movie villain.
14: Is there another Batman
11: it's
14: after
11: the best,
14: Michael Keaton?
11: In my opinion.
14: No. FM News 101 KXL is Portland's number one source for news and information.
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14: 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I'm Heather Roberts.
11: And I'm Grant MacHill. It's now 7 o'clock on this Tuesday morning.
14: And here are some of our top stories today. A Hillsborough city councilor faces backlash after recording the audience at a recent meeting.
11: The Greek Freak gets traded ahead of the NBA draft. And no, not to Portland. That's in sports at 7:15.
14: Plus, ABC calling on viewers to help the network fight oversight attempts by the Trump administration. We'll talk about that in entertainment news at 7:27.
11: 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It is 7:01. We do traffic and weather together on the ones. John Morales, how are things looking on this Tuesday?
22: We've got a minor crash now. It looks like northbound McAdam Avenue at Julius Street. They're on the shoulder because traffic is getting by without too much trouble. We do still have this tree down that has knocked out the traffic lights in Woodstock at Southeast 42nd Avenue between Woodstock Boulevard and Southeast Reedway Street. That could be an issue for a while. We've got slow and go traffic on the Sunset Highway eastbound from Shoals Ferry into 405, making for about a 10-minute ride from Cedar Hills into downtown. Westbound 84, also about the same tempo from 205 all the way into I-5, about a 10-minute drive right now. From the KXL Traffic Center, I'm John Morales.
14: Thank you, John. We are starting to see quite a bit of sunshine out there. Make sure to grab your sunglasses on the way out the door. But it is also the last really hot day we expect, at least for a while. Highs today in the mid-90s, and that heat advisory expires at 11 p.m. tonight. Lows tonight in the low 60s. Tomorrow will be into the 80s, and then the upper 70s on Thursday as that cool down continues. Friday, it really bottoms out. We're only going to get into the upper 60s with a good chance we see rain throughout Friday, but most likely in the evening hours. 63 degrees right now in downtown Portland at 62 in Salem.
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14: It is 7:02. A Dundee man was killed while riding his e-bike on his 68th birthday. According to police, Paul Ruscio-Lelli was riding on Hancock Street when he collided with a truck towing a boat trailer Sunday. Bystanders and emergency personnel attempted life-saving measures, but he died at the scene. The driver remained and is cooperating with that ongoing investigation.
11: Hillsborough City Councilors will attend tonight's council meeting virtually following a dust-up last week that stretched over to social media. Here's Mitch Elliott.
0: Councilor Christian Salgado was criticized by both the audience and some fellow councilors for his behavior at last week's meeting. After fiery public comment over decisions related to data center development, Salgado pulled out his phone and started recording the audience.
1: Do we have council rules around not being able to live record what's going on? This is a live stream to my council page. I want people to understand. I want people to know what's being publicly commented.
0: One counselor later called for his resignation, and another called his behavior shameful. Salgado says he was simply holding up a mirror. Mitch Elliott, FM News 101.
14: In Battleground, the mayor says he has received threats for a proclamation he read during a recent city council meeting. KXL's Dean Vauder reports.
16: Mayor Eric Overholser issued a proclamation last week honoring nuclear families, otherwise known as traditional families, with two parents raising children under one roof. This drew some pushback, more so given that June is Pride Month, including threats to the mayor personally.
23: Followed to work a few times and getting a lot of intimidating emails and people that are asking me to rescind these proclamations. And I'll be honest with you, I feel like it's just a little more fuel to the fire.
16: Mayor Overholser tells the Lars Larson Show the proclamation was not intended to diminish the value or dignity of any other family structure. Dane Vauder, FM News 101.
11: Justice delayed is justice denied for both victims and those accused of crimes. As KXL's Annette Newell reports, that tough crisis came under fire at a community meeting last night.
24: 90. That's the percentage of people entering the local criminal justice system who need a public defender because they can't afford one. Former Multnomah County DA Mike Schmidt says that causes
25: the dismissal of hundreds of cases. It really gums up our entire criminal system.
24: The state's responsible for funding public defenders, but Portland City Councilor Angelita Murillo says city policies can help stop crime before it starts. She worked with the SNAP food program before joining city council.
26: We often saw a lot of youth were actually recruited into gangs because they did not have their daily needs met.
24: The nonprofit Portland for All organized the event. Annette Newell, FM News 101.
14: A Canadian mineral exploration company is proposing setting up a copper mine bordering the Opal Creek Wilderness area in the Willamette National Forest near Detroit. KXL's Gail Cunningham says the plan is drawing pushback from the nonprofit dedicated to preserving that rainforest.
27: According to its website, AmeriWest Critical Metals has purchased old mining rights on U.S. Forest Service land just west of the Opal Creek Wilderness. There, it intends to accelerate the Bornite project, hoping eventually to pull 1,000 tons of copper a day from the ground.
28: The Opal Creek Ancient Forest Center opposes this project. There really isn't any need for a copper mine to be in that area.
27: Nathan Reynolds, executive director of the Opal Creek Ancient Forest Center, says it's in one of the Northwest's last low-elevation rainforests that is still recovering from the 2020 Beechey Creek fire. They're forming a coalition of environmental groups to oppose the project. Gail Cunningham, FM News 101.
14: We reached out to AmeriWest Critical Metals, but did not hear back.
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14: It is 10 past 7 o'clock on this Tuesday, June 23rd. 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Here are some of the stories we're following today.
11: Whether a person is homeless or just doesn't have good AC, all are welcome to get out of this heat at some new cooling shelters in Salem and Woodburn.
14: Lionel Messi is atop the record books at the FIFA World Cup. We'll have more in sports at 7:15.
11: And Meta rolling out a cheaper pair of its smart glasses as Mark Zuckerberg pushes into the AI market. 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
14: Those stories and more on the way starting in about 90 seconds. But first, it is 7:11. And since we have traffic and weather together on the ones, we're going to say good morning to John Morales. Hopefully you're enjoying the sunshine. How are the roads?
9: Yeah, the roads look pretty good under the sunshine as well. We just have one minor crash right now. It's northbound 43 at Julia Street. Looks like everything's on the shoulder. We're not seeing a backup in the area. There is slow and go traffic on southbound 5 from Highway 500 down to about Rosa Parks. It's a 16-minute ride from Vancouver into Portland. No worries northbound Wilsonville up to the Markham Bridge. We'll set you back about 17 minutes. Eastbound Sunset Highway still dragging from just before Shoals Ferry all the way into 405. It's about 10 minutes from Cedar Hills into downtown. From the KXL Traffic Center, I'm John Morales.
11: A heat advisory remains in effect until 11 o'clock tonight. Now, temperature is going to be as high as 95 here in Portland, so be prepared. Tomorrow, sunshine again, but temperatures only into the 80s. Now, Thursday, the cool down begins. 77 on Thursday, Friday 68 with rain, Saturday 65 with a chance of showers. Sunday, things start to tick back up, 68 degrees expected. Now, right now in downtown Portland, boy, it's nice up there. Sun is out, maybe a cloud or two in the sky. It's 63 degrees.
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11: 712 now, and with temperatures in the Portland metro area expected to be around 90 to 95 today, the Multnomah County Sheriff's Office has a warning.
6: The Sheriff's River Patrol unit reportedly responded to a dozen calls for service on the weekend of June 13th and 14th. Deputy John Plock says they expect to be just as busy over the next 2 days, partly because people underestimate the water temperature.
10: When your body hits that cold water, it just naturally gasps. And if you're underwater when that happens, you take in a bunch of water in your lungs.
6: Deputy Plock adds that it's a good idea to use a life jacket, even if just for swimming. In the Portland area, too, he notes there are locations where free life jackets are available to use and then return. Tim Lance, FM News 101.
14: In Salem and Woodburn, there are new options to try and stay cool during this heat wave. KXL's Brett Recamp reports.
12: There's a Family Center on Broadway Street Northeast, the Arches Day Center on Commercial Street Northeast in Salem, and Woodburn Shelter on Hardcastle Road are both adult only. I asked Mid-Willamette Valley Community Action Agency Director Marie Jennings to describe some of the reactions she's seen as people come in to stay cool.
13: Well, it'd be the same if you and I were hot, right? I mean, when the temperature goes up, we have a harder time taking on life as a whole.
12: Marie says the cooling shelters are open from 1 to 7 during this heat advisory for everyone, from homeless to those who just have cruddy AC. Brett Recamp, FM News 101.
11: As temperatures heat back up today, the Bureau of Land Management reminds everyone fire restrictions remained in place for federally managed lands in the region. Oregon's Department of Forestry also imposes fire season restrictions on state-managed lands. Visitors to public lands are urged to research their destination in advance and be aware of what guidelines apply. In general, the use of fireworks and other spark-causing devices are prohibited.
14: Construction on Highway 22 west of Salem starts today, and area roads will be either partially or fully closed. Perrydale Road will only be open to local traffic, and there will be detours on Kings Valley Highway. ODOT crews are working on this until next year with plans of building a roundabout.
11: And doctors are diagnosing patients after years of symptoms have stumped them. This thanks to artificial intelligence.
15: Researchers from OpenAI and Boston's Children's Hospital took data from 18 patients and plugged the data into a newly developed AI model. That led to a diagnosis that was confirmed by a lab. Researchers hope the new model will be able to help scores of Americans who have rare diseases or health issues. The study is in the New England Journal of Medicine. I'm Mark Neufeld.
14: 7:15 now, time for the KXL Sports Update, thanks to Sawtooth Roofing. 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A generational talent reportedly coveted by the Blazers is headed elsewhere in a blockbuster trade. That's not how this is supposed to work. Noah Friedman, KXL at the KXL Sports Desk. Tell me what's going on.
17: Yeah, the Blazers got burned. One of the NBA's greatest 75 players is finally on the move after months and even years of speculation.
18: Phoenix has to foul, and a pinnacle foul throws it down! Giannis on the alley-oop! What a turnaround!
17: The Greek Freak is going to Miami, of all places. The Heat get Giannis and Bobby Portis, giving up Milwaukee native Tyler Hero, as well as three other players. Three first-round picks, one pick swap, and one second-round pick. ESPN's Ramona Shelburne.
19: Pat Riley is the guy, when he decides he's going to get a star, he doesn't miss often, but he has been focused on getting Giannis Antetokounmpo for years.
17: By the way, one of those first-round picks the Bucks get for their franchise icon is the 13th in tonight's draft. And where were you when Lionel Messi made history for his country in the FIFA World Cup?
18: Now Medina, pulled back here, let's see, Messi!
17: Was 17 career goals at the world's largest competition. He ended up scoring another one to make it a brace and moved ahead of Germany's Miroslav Klose. Argentina securing its place in the round of 32 with a 2-0 win over Austria. We have a new national champion in college baseball.
18: Yes, sir! That's it! Boomer Sooner Baseball in a blowout wins the national
0: national championship 13-2 over Carolina.
17: For the first time since 1994, Oklahoma is on the mountaintop in a historic Game 3 showing. Mariners taking on the Pirates in a three-game set beginning today at 3:40 on our sister station, 7:50 the game. Portugal and England headlining today's men's FIFA World Cup action. NBA, Trae Young is signing a record deal with the Wizards, 4 years, $212 million. Ayo Dosunmu back with the Timberwolves, 5 years, $112 million. Julius Randle to the Brooklyn Nets, Nicholas Claxton to the Chicago Bulls. With sports at 15 and 45, Noah Friedman, FM News 101.
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1: From ABC News. Sherry Preston. A rare moment of bipartisanship in Washington. The Senate passing a housing bill aimed at paving the way for more Americans to be able to buy homes. Now it heads to the House. ABC's Elizabeth Schulze has some of the details.
16: This legislation's key goal is to increase the supply of homes for sale. So right now, there's a shortage of an estimated 3.7 million affordable homes across the U.S. This bill restricts Wall Street investors from buying single-family homes, which has been a priority for the president as he faces record low approval on the economy. The bill also cuts red tape to make it easier to build new homes, and it provides grants to turn vacant buildings into affordable housing.
1: Expected in the House and Senate soon, a vote on funding the war. The Pentagon says the cost so far is at least $80 billion. Talks on the ceasefire with Iran now being held in Pakistan following discussions in Switzerland that included an agreement to keep the Strait of Hormuz open and allowing nuclear inspectors into the country. ABC's Justin Fischel with more on our daily podcast. Start here.
20: The gold standard in all this is what's known as snap inspections, inspections that can happen at a moment's notice with no warning. That was something that was agreed to in the Obama era deal. That is not something we know now that they've achieved. You want to be able to catch them by surprise and go in there and say, hey, let's look at this without warning. What do you actually have going on here? No time to clean up.
1: The reflecting pool, still an algae-filled, paint-peeling mess, says ABC's Rachel Scott.
22: Just weeks ago, President Trump said the renovations at the reflecting pool would last decades. But now, after $16 million in taxpayer money spent, the president says there will need to be repairs and the reflecting pool will likely need to be drained.
1: The European heat wave exposing millions of people to exceptionally high temperatures today and through the week, Paris closing the Eiffel Tower in the series. Searingly hot weather. 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
14: 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Here's a recap of some of the top local stories we're following on Portland's Morning News this Tuesday.
11: Controversy continues over Hillsborough data center development. Some are calling for the resignation of one city councilor after a dust-up at last week's meeting.
14: Battleground's mayor clarifying his intentions after he read a proclamation honoring nuclear families.
11: And a 9-year-old is named the beneficiary of his famous father's estate. His late famous father, that is. Entertainment news at 7:27.
14: Traffic and weather together on the ones, and it is 7:21. John Morales, good morning. How are those roads?
9: Well, we've got yet another minor crash. This one's in Gladstone, northbound 99E, just north of the McLaughlin Boulevard Bridge. So far, there's no backup in the area. We are seeing some stop-and-go traffic on southbound 205 from 213 across the Abernathy Bridge into West Lynn. So far, no real delays northbound. Westbound 84 is stop-and-go in stretches from 205 all the way into the I-5 split. That's about an 11-minute drive. 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From the KXL Traffic Center, I'm John Morales.
11: A heat advisory remains in effect until 11 p.m. tonight, looking at a high of 95 today in Portland. Low is going to cool off to the mid-60s, so still relatively warm again overnight. Now tomorrow, sunny again, temperatures holding in the 80s, so a little cooler. Much cooler Thursday at 77, even cooler Friday in the 60s with a chance of rain. Saturday and Sunday also in the 60s. Chance of showers for Saturday. Right now in downtown Portland, sun's out. A few clouds out there and 66 degrees.
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11: 7:26, and you've got Portland's morning news. 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
28: SpaceX shares have slipped below $150, the price of its first trade when it debuted nearly 2 weeks ago. The slide also took the market cap below $2 trillion. Elon Musk's space and artificial intelligence company saw a $400 billion sell-off yesterday and is pacing for a fourth straight losing day. today. Electronics retailer Best Buy said its chief financial officer, Matt Balunas, will step down from the post effective July 31st. Balunas joined the company in 2006 and became CFO in 2019. The company named Jason Bonfig as CEO in April. Best Buy operates more than 1,000 stores across North America. Domino's Pizza has named chief operating officer Joe Jordan as CEO, counting on his extensive experience with the company to lead it through an uncertain economic environment. I'm Nicole Murray on FM News 101 KXL.
14: It is 7:27. You know I love it when the music's loud, but come and strip that down for me. Liam Payne's 9-year-old son being named the sole benefactor of the late singer's estate. While a portion of the $28 million fortune is available now for Bear Payne, the majority will remain in a trust until he turns 18. Payne, a former member of One Direction, passed away in 2024 after a fall in Argentina.
11: ABC calling for viewer support as it faces scrutiny from the Trump administration over its daytime table talk program, The View.
0: The television network has launched a new on-air campaign promoting the show and blasting the FCC just weeks after Disney asked the commission to consider whether the program is exempt from a statutory equal time requirement that applies to broadcast news shows. According to ABC's rollout, the FCC wants to control who can appear on The View, but the FCC pushed back in a statement to The Hill and said that Disney wants the FCC to classify The View as a bona fide news program, and it's chosen to run a campaign of misinformation to make its case misleading viewers about the law. I'm Tammy Trujillo.
14: A new Powerpuff Girl movie is in development. Warner Brothers Pictures Animation made the announcement yesterday. Plot details have not been released, of course. The cartoon originally premiered back in 1998.
11: The B-52s and Devo announcing new dates for their ongoing Cosmic De-Evolution Tour. They've added 8 additional shows, including a stop in Ridgefield, Washington, September 24th. 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
14: I might need to go to that one.
11: Love Shack.
14: Yeah. FM News 101 KXL is Portland's number one source for news and information.
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14: 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I'm Heather Roberts.
11: And I'm Grant Mackill. It's now 7:30 on this Tuesday morning.
14: And here are some of our top stories today. A group of local leaders say Oregon's lack of public defenders is delaying and denying justice.
11: Two of the world's best strikers light up the pitch at the FIFA World Cup. That's in sports at 7:45.
14: And Micron stock leads a bunch of chip companies having a down morning on Wall Street. More money headlines and business news at 7:56.
11: 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We do traffic and weather together on the ones. With a look at the roads, here's John Morales.
9: We've got pretty standard stuff right now. Southbound 5 is slow and go in stretches from Highway 500 all the way down to Broadway. It's a little more than 16 minutes for the ride from Vancouver into Portland. Northbound 5 is also starting to lose steam from just before 205 up to Lower Boone's Ferry. Looking at the sunset, Highway eastbound 26 is slow in stretches from Cornell all the way through the Vista Ridge Tunnel. That's about a 20-minute drive. Westbound 84 still looking about the same, sluggish from 205 in stretches out to the 5 split. Southbound 205 drags from just before 213 across the Abernathy Bridge into West Lynn. From the KXL Traffic Center, I'm John Morales.
14: Thank you, John. We've got a few high clouds out there, but overall, we are in for another hot day today. Highs expected in the mid-90s. Lows tonight in the low 60s. Tomorrow, mostly sunny again, but we're going to start to cool down. We'll see highs in the 80s. Thursday, some early clouds with sunshine in the afternoon, but highs just in the upper 70s. And then Friday, we'll only be in the upper 60s with rain moving in likely by afternoon. 64 degrees right now in downtown Portland. It is 63. In Salem.
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14: It is 7:32. The mayor of Battleground is clarifying he did not intend to diminish other family structures when he read a proclamation honoring nuclear families. KXL's Dean Vodder reports.
1: Mayor Eric Overholzer read the proclamation at last week's city council meeting and immediately received pushback in public comment.
2: It's not representative of the Bible or our own national history, where people have married one person or several or none, who birthed children, adopted children, or had no children, all of whom, like us, are worthy of recognition and celebration simply because we're human.
1: Mayor Overholzer spoke on the Lars Larson Show saying he didn't mean to diminish the value or dignity of anyone.
15: Battleground is home to many different households and families. All of them contribute to the what makes our city great, but we wanted to just kind of get out there and say, hey, this is optimal.
1: Dane Vodder, FM News 101.
11: A Hillsborough city councilor continues to face criticism and some are calling for his resignation following his behavior at last week's meeting. Here's Mitch Elliott.
16: City Council will attend tonight's meeting virtually in what appears to be an effort to keep the peace. During fiery public comment at last week's meeting, Councilor Christian Salgado held up his phone and recorded the gallery. Councilor Olivia Alclair noted he was inflaming the crowd.
17: I don't think it's okay to taunt the audience.
16: Council President Rob Harris tried to gain control.
18: Whether you're sitting up here or sitting down there, can we please treat each other with some respect and listen to each other for a change?
16: Salgado later said online he was simply holding up a mirror, but apologized for the disruption. Mitch Elliott, FM News 101.
14: It is 7:34. A Portland man has been sentenced to 10 years in prison for a hit-and-run crash that killed a woman in 2024. Prosecutors say 62-year-old Richard Epton was drinking at the Corner Pocket Bar on Sandy Boulevard until 1:45 a.m. Driving his pickup home, he ran over 28-year-old Victoria Jacob Springer, who was sitting in the street. He stopped for about 10 seconds, then drove off. Police found the truck, along with human tissue on the underside, that was a strong match to the victim's DNA. A Multnomah County jury convicted Epton of manslaughter, hit and run, and driving under the influence.
11: Oregon is facing a constitutional crisis with a shortage of court-appointed lawyers for those accused of crimes in Multnomah, Washington, and Clackamas counties. KXL's Annette Newell reports that issue brought together leaders and community members in a Portland for All summit last night.
19: Decades of underfunding, low pay, burnout, and massive caseloads leading lawyers to quit. Former Multnomah DA Mike Schmidt says that all means
20: people are not getting justice. Both the accused and victims of crime are not served when our system is broken like this.
19: Portland City Councilor Angelita Murillo is on the city's public safety committee. She's worked in the low-income food program SNAP and says stopping crime before it starts is key.
22: They were waiting in line at the age of 12 for food boxes. So what does it look like to address those needs so that your community actually meets you where you're at and you don't have to find that in other ways?
14: Annette Newell, FM News 101. A Canadian company's plans to mine copper next to the Opal Creek Wilderness in the Willamette National Forest faces opposition from environmentalists. KXL's Gail Cunningham says they're concerned about damage to the rainforest still recovering from the 2020 Beechey Creek fire.
29: We are eager to fight it.
30: Nathan Reynolds, executive director of the Opal Creek Ancient Forest Center, is spearheading the opposition after AmeriWest Critical Metals bought up old mining rights in the ecologically sensitive Cedar Creek Basin, along with additional claims that overlap with areas withdrawn from mining in the 1990s.
29: We believe those new mineral claims will be found to be not
3: valid.
30: According to its website, AmeriWest intends to expedite the bornite project, hoping to mine 1,000 tons of copper a day. We reached out to AmeriWest, but did not hear back by airtime. Gail Cunningham, FM News 101.
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14: 40, and you are listening to Portland's Morning News on this Tuesday, June 23rd. I'm Heather Roberts alongside Grant MacHill. Here are some of the stories we're following today.
11: The heat is on and cooling shelters are open. We'll tell you where they are in Salem and Woodburn.
14: The Wizards on the clock, and experts still have no idea who they're going to pick in tonight's NBA draft. We're going to talk about that in sports at 7:45.
11: And what do Mario and Batman have in common today? That's in entertainment news at 7:57.
14: More on the way starting in just about 90 seconds. But first, we have traffic and weather together on the ones, and it is 7:41. John Morales in the KXL Traffic Center keeping an eye on these roads for us. Good morning.
0: Good morning. We are really losing steam on westbound 84. That now tightens up from just before 205 and stays heavy all the way out to the I-5 split. That's more than a 20-minute drive. There's a touch of slow-and-go traffic on southbound 205 from 14 across the Glen Jackson Bridge. You'll find another crowd southbound from just after 224 down across the Abernathy Bridge. Southbound 5 is also slow in stretches from Highway 500 all the way down to 84. 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From the KXL Traffic Center, I'm John Morales.
11: A heat advisory in effect until 11 p.m. tonight. Highs reaching up to 95 in the metro today. Lows back down to the 60s or so overnight. Tomorrow, warm again, but in the 80s, mostly sunny. Now, Thursday, the cool down begins. 77 Thursday, 68 Friday with rain likely for the weekend. Saturday and Sunday, temperatures in the mid-60s. Right now, downtown Portland, there's some sun, there are some clouds, and it's 66 degrees.
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11: It's 7:42, and speaking of the heat, three cooling shelters in Salem and Woodburn are open this afternoon from 1 until 7. Here's KXL's Brett Recamp.
5: These cooling centers are pretty new. They'll be manned and stocked with cool beverages by the Mid-Willamette Valley Community Action Network. And Director Marie Jennings says they're for everyone from unhoused to people with no AC.
1: Anything that we can do to relieve stress for individuals, right, which includes keeping people comfortable.
5: Marie says the only rules beyond basic respect is the Woodburn Shelter on Hardcastle Road and Arches Day Center on Commercial Street Northeast in Salem. The Broadway Street Northeast Family Center is all ages, and pets and partners are also welcome to come in and escape the heat. 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
14: The Multnomah County Sheriff's Office has a warning for anyone hitting the water this week. KXL's Tim Lance reports.
2: The concern is twofold, according to Deputy John Pluck.
3: We find that people have a tendency to overestimate their abilities to swim.
2: And he says people often underestimate how cold the water can be.
3: It's cold enough to induce what is called cold shock,
2: 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It's recommended that you use a life jacket, even for swimming. In the Portland area, free life jackets are available to use and then return. 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
6: Hey, thank you, Grant. So if you like keeping your lights turned on, you gotta love copper. We have lots of high technology, but when it comes to moving kilowatts to your home or business, it takes good old-fashioned copper wire. 10 years ago, copper cost less than $2 a pound. Today, it has tripled in price. And the bad news is, America only produces half of what it uses and imports the rest. So when demand grows worldwide, we get squeezed. Now a company plans to open a copper mine in Oregon that's been on the drawing board more than 30 years. That one mine could produce 1,000 tons a day. Put that in perspective, enough copper to hike American production of the red metal by 30%. As usual, environmental extremists promise to fight. They point out the mine is located next to the Opal Creek Wilderness. Next to, not inside. Folks, we've already seen what this kind of extremism does. Kill the logging industry, kill fishing. It's killing farming right now. It even threatens hydropower. If you want to keep going down that road, how do people in the Pacific Northwest earn a living, and where do you get the copper to keep your beloved shiny battery cars on the road? That's the Rose City Wrap. Join me at noon on KXL for 4 hours of honestly provocative talk. I'm Lars Larson.
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9: Heather Jordan's national soccer team home base is at the University of Portland's Merlo Field. The Jordanians, they made their way down to the Bay Area to battle Algeria in group stage play last night, and the World Cup debutants struck gold again.
10: Utaha, Altamari. Couldn't get hold of it. Oh, that time it's there. Nizar Al-Rashdan and Jordan strike first.
9: And Unfortunately, the vibes wouldn't last, and Algeria came back to win 2-1. Jordan has been eliminated from contending in the knockout round and still have to play Argentina on Saturday. Speaking of which, we had Messi make history on the biggest stage, but two strikers trying to chase him down also made the headlines yesterday.
4: Got players running everywhere.
12: Mbappe!
9: John Strong on the call for Fox Sports. Kylian Mbappe is now third all-time in goal scoring at the FIFA World Cup. He bagged two more, and France outlasts a long rain delay in Philadelphia to beat Iraq 3-0. And a Viking god did the same at home of the New York Giants and New York Jets in New Jersey.
12: Haaland got in each other's way. Plays back. Haaland again! Scores again! That's what he does! And makes it look like shelling peas.
9: That might be the most British thing I've ever heard. So three of the best strikers in the world each had a brace in their respective matches. Norway's Erling Haaland was the latest as he got his team to the knockout round for the first time since 1998, surviving Senegal 3-2. The Blazers currently don't have a draft pick in this year's slate, so our attention turns to who's going number one tonight. Will it be A.J. DeBonta, whose career came to an end right here in Portland when BYU lost to Texas in the NCAA tournament? Will it be Kansas's Darren Peterson? ESPN's Bobby Marks.
13: This is a top-heavy draft right now, and I think when you look at there's three players I think you can consider at number one when you look at Darren Peterson, A.J. DeBonta, and Cameron Boozer. It's a good problem to have.
9: First round of the NBA draft starts at 5. Tomorrow's second round also begins at 5. With sports at 15 and 45. 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

0: Talks on the ceasefire with Iran now being held in Pakistan following discussions in Switzerland that included an agreement to keep the Strait of Hormuz open and allowing nuclear inspectors into the country. ABC's Justin Fischel with more on our daily podcast. 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
1: The gold standard in all this is what's known as snap inspections, inspections that can happen at a moment's notice with no warning. That was something that was agreed to in the Obama-era deal. That is not something we know now that they've achieved. You want to be able to catch them by surprise and in there and say, hey, let's look at this without warning. What do you actually have going on here? No time to clean up.
0: The reflecting pool, still an algae-filled, paint-peeling mess, says ABC's Rachel Scott.
2: Just weeks ago, President Trump said the renovations at the reflecting pool would last decades. But now, after $16 million in taxpayer money spent, the president says there will need to be repairs and the reflecting pool will likely need to be drained.
0: The European heat wave exposing millions of people to exceptionally high temperatures today and through the week, Paris closing the Eiffel Tower in the series. Hot weather. 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
7: 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Here's a recap of some of the top local stories we're following on Portland's Morning News.
8: An e-bike rider is dead in Newburgh on his 68th birthday.
7: Environmentalists push back against a Canadian company's plans to mine copper next to the Opal Creek Wilderness area.
8: And AI is having a major negative influence on South Korea's stock market. Business news at 7:56.
7: We have traffic and weather together on the ones. It is nearly 7:51. John Morales, keeping an eye on those roads for us. How is this morning commute?
9: Well, we just caught wind of an overturn crash in Corbett. This is southbound Corbett Hill Road near Northeast Reed Road, causing a bit of a backup on Surface Street. So far, that's not affecting 84. Westbound traffic doesn't tighten up until just before 205. And then it is a grind all the way into the I-5 split. That's a 23-minute backup. Looking at the Sunset Highway now, that is sluggish from just before Rock Creek all the way into 217. Then you're really on the brakes into 405. That's about a 25-minute drive. 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From the KXL Traffic Center, I'm John Morales.
8: 95 degrees, the high for today. A heat advisory remains in play until 11 p.m. tonight. Now, tomorrow, still warm in the 80s, but cooler. Let's see. The cool down really begins Thursday, 77. Friday, 68 with rain likely. Saturday and Sunday, temperatures in the 60s. A chance of showers on Saturday. So, far cry from today's 95. Right now, downtown Portland, sun's out, but there are some clouds, and it's 66 degrees.
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7: 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You've got Portland's morning news. 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Thanks to TJ Nisbet. 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
8: The Federal Aviation Administration said it has awarded an $875 million 12-year contract to Airspace Intelligence to overhaul U.S. flight scheduling to improve how flights are managed. The system will use data to prevent significant congestion and delays by strategically coordinating schedules and trajectories before aircrafts depart. Consumers will be able to scan certain sodas to get additional nutrition information. The American Beverage Association said that major companies it represents, including Coca-Cola and Pepsi, will use QR codes on their packaging that link soda drinkers to a website that provides more information about the beverage's ingredients. EasyJet and its investors said they are holding out for at least $795 million more from suitor Castlelake.
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10: It is 7:56. Well, Olivia Rodrigo isn't going to be bored much longer. She's going to be more than busy. She's organizing her own music festival in Irvine, California for August 29th. Daisy Chain Fields Festival will feature an all-female lineup with performances from Chapel Roan, Cat's Eye, and Stevie Nicks. The pop superstar says 100% of those proceeds will go towards charities dedicated to advocating for women.
11: And I want you to know,
7: speaking of powerful women, Selena Gomez has a new gig. The pop star turned actress joining forces with Timothée Chalamet to voice Illumination's new animated alien film, Not Alone. It's scheduled to the big screens in April.
10: 30 years ago today, an iconic gaming console was first released in Japan.
12: It's me, Mario. Hello.
10: The Nintendo 64 was named Time Magazine's Machine of the Year in 1996, and IGN ranks it the ninth greatest video game console of all time. It was, of course, discontinued in 2002.

0: and Nintendo launched the GameCube.
1: Travesty, both fronts. Way better than ninth. Shouldn't have been discontinued. Also on this date in 1989, the Caped Crusader hit the big screen again, and this time, he meant business.
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0: 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I'm Heather Roberts.
1: And I am Grant MacHill. It's now 8 o'clock on this Tuesday morning.
0: And here are some of our top stories today. A Hillsborough city councilor faces backlash after recording the audience at a recent meeting.
1: The Greek Freak gets traded ahead of the NBA draft, and no, not to Portland. That's in sports at 8:15.
0: Plus, ABC calls on viewers to help the network fight oversight attempts by the Trump administration. Those details and entertainment news at 8:27.
1: 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It is 8:01. We do traffic and weather together on the ones. We look at the roads. Here's John Morales.
7: We're seeing a slow ride now out of Clackamas. Southbound 205 bogs down from just before 212 and stays heavy across the Abernathy Bridge into West Lynn. Northbound 205 is also sluggish from just before Johnson Creek up to about Powell. Westbound 84 is still all brake lights from before 205 into the I-5 split. That's a 20-minute drive. Southbound 5 is also spotty from Highway 500 all the way down to Broadway. That ride will set you back about 22 minutes. Northbound 5 is sluggish from Ellingson to Lower Boone's Ferry. That's going to start pumping the brakes again from Southwest Capitol Highway up to the Markham Bridge. From the KXL Traffic Center, I'm John Morales.
0: Thank you, John. So much sunshine out there. Get your sunglasses as you head out the door this morning. You are going to need them. Highs into the mid-90s by this afternoon. Now, we've been talking about this heat advisory from the National Weather Service. It expires at 11 o'clock tonight, and that's because we will finally start to cool down again tomorrow. Lows tonight in the low 60s. Tomorrow, just into the mid-80s, upper 70s for Thursday, and then by Friday, we'll just be in the upper 60s with a good chance we're going to see some rain. So quite a turn over the next few days. 64 degrees with a few high clouds out there in downtown Portland. In Salem, you're sitting at 66.
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0: It is 8:02. Portland General Electric crew is working to restore power this morning to hundreds of customers in the Woodstock neighborhood of Southeast Portland. Drew Hansen with PGE says they're trying to find out why a tree came down, knocking over power lines.
8: That affected electric service to about 4,800 customers. Our engineers were able to do some switching and brought that number down to about 780 customers that are still without power. Crews are on site, and our best estimate right now is that power will be back on about 9:30.
0: He says if your power is still out after 9:30, you should give PGE a call or text.
1: A Dundee man was killed while riding his e-bike on his 68th birthday. Now, according to police, Paul Rescalelli was riding on Hancock Street when he collided with a truck towing a boat trailer Sunday. Bystanders and emergency personnel

0: personnel attempted life-saving measures, but he died at the scene. The driver remained on scene and is cooperating with the ongoing investigation.
1: Hillsborough city councilors will attend tonight's council meeting virtually following a dust-up last week that stretched over to social media. Mitch Elliott reports.
2: Councilor Christian Salgado was criticized by both the audience and some fellow councilors for his behavior at last week's meeting. After fiery public comment over decisions related to data center development, Salgado pulled out his phone and started recording the audience.
3: Do we have council rules around not being able to live record what's going on? This is a live stream to my council page. I want people to understand. I want people to know what's being publicly commented.
2: One counselor later called for his resignation, and another called his behavior shameful. Salgado says he was simply holding up a mirror. Mitch Elliott, FM News 101.
1: Now, tonight's meeting starts at 7:30 and will be live streamed on the city's website.
0: The mayor of Battleground says he has received threats for a proclamation he read during a city council meeting last week. KXL's Dan Vodder reports.
4: Mayor Eric Overholser issued a proclamation last week honoring nuclear families, otherwise known as traditional families, with two parents raising children under one roof. This drew some pushback, more so given that June is Pride Month, including threats to the mayor personally.
5: Followed to work a few times and getting a lot of intimidating emails and people that are asking me to rescind these proclamations. And I'll be honest with you, I feel like it's just a little more fuel to the fire.
4: Mayor Overholser tells the Lars Larson Show the proclamation was not intended to diminish the value or dignity of any other family structure. Dane Vodder, FM News 101.
1: A Kaiser man was indicted on burglary and theft charges in connection with multiple crimes committed at a senior living facility where he worked. 48-year-old Justin Schmidtke was arraigned Monday. He's accused of stealing at least $15,000 worth of items from people living at the Emerald Point Senior Living Center, where he was a maintenance worker.
0: Justice delayed is justice denied, and advocates say it happens frequently due to the shortage of public defenders. KXL's Annette Newell reports on last night's community meeting focused on the crisis.
6: 90. That's the percentage of people entering the local criminal justice system who need a public defender because they can't afford one. Former Multnomah County DA Mike Schmidt says that causes
7: the dismissal of hundreds of cases. It really gums up our entire criminal system.
6: The state's responsible for funding public defenders, but Portland City Councilor Angelita Murillo says city policies can help stop crime before it starts. She worked with the SNAP food program before joining city council.
8: We often saw a lot of youth were actually recruited into gangs because they did not have their daily needs met.
6: The nonprofit Portland for All organized the event. Annette Newell, FM News 101.
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1: It is 10 past 8 o'clock, and you're listening to Portland's Morning News on this Tuesday, June 23rd. You've got Heather Roberts and Grant MacHill. Here are some of the stories we're following this morning.
0: Canadian mining company's plan for a copper mine near the Opal Creek Wilderness area is facing some pushback.
1: Lionel Messi is atop the record books at the FIFA World Cup. We'll have more in sports at 8:15.
0: And the NASDAQ is feeling the negative effects of chip stock sales this morning. Business news at 8:26.
1: All that and more on the way starting in just about 90 seconds. But first, it's time for us to take a look at traffic and weather. We do that together on the ones, and it is 8:11. Good morning, John Morales. How about an update on that morning commute?
24: We've seen some slight improvement on the Sunset Highway eastbound 26. Now just bogs down from Cedar Hills into 405. That'll set you back just a little more than 20 minutes. There's heavy traffic now on northbound 405 from Broadway up to 26. Southbound traffic is slow from the south end of the Fremont Bridge down to Burnside. We're still seeing heavy traffic on southbound 5 and stretches from just after Highway 500 all the way down to 84. Looks like we may have a fender bender on northbound 99E. Somewhere around Madison Street, northbound traffic bogs down just after Reed College and stays heavy up to the scene. There's also a bit of slow traffic on southbound 205 from 212 across the Abernathy Bridge into West Lynn. From the KXL Traffic Center, I'm John Morales.
0: A heat advisory is in effect, expiring at 11 p.m. tonight. Going to be up to about 95 in the Portland metro area. Tonight, mostly clear skies, lows in the 60s, so still warm. Wednesday, mostly sunny, but not as warm as today. Temperatures are going to hold in the 80s. Things change on Thursday. Chillier, at least 77 for Thursday, even chillier on Friday. 68 with a chance of rain. In fact, rain's likely for Friday. Saturday, some showers and 65. Sunday, a little warmer, 68. So quite a turn from 95 today to showers or rain on Saturday and 65. Right now, downtown Portland, we've got mostly cloudy skies and 66 degrees.
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0: Not chilly today. 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And poor people in Salem and Woodburn have some new options to try and stay cool. 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
10: There's a family center on Broadway Street Northeast, the Arches Day Center on Commercial Street Northeast in Salem, and Woodburn Shelter on Hardcastle Road are both adult-only. I asked Mid-Willamette Valley Community Action Agency Director Marie Jennings to describe some of the reactions she's seen as people come in to stay cool.
25: Well, it'd be the same if you and I were hot. Right? I mean, when the temperature goes up, we have a harder time taking on life as a whole.
10: Marie says the cooling shelters are open from 1 to 7 during this heat advisory for everyone, from homeless to those who just have cruddy AC. Brett Recamp, FM News 101.
1: And with those temps expected to be in the 90s today and tomorrow, the Multnomah County Sheriff's Office has a warning.
2: The sheriff's

0: River Patrol unit reportedly responded to a dozen calls for service on the weekend of June 13th and 14th. Deputy John Plock says they expect to be just as busy over the next 2 days, partly because people underestimate the water temperature.
1: When your body hits that cold water, it just naturally gasps. And if you're underwater when that happens, you take in a bunch of water in your lungs.
0: Deputy Plock adds that it's a good idea to use a life jacket, even if just for swimming. In the Portland area, too, he notes there are locations where free life jackets are available to use and then return. Tim Lance, FM News 101.
2: A Canadian mineral exploration company is proposing setting up a copper mine bordering the Opal Creek Wilderness area in the Willamette National Forest. That's near Detroit. KXL's Gil Cunningham says the plan is drawing pushback from the nonprofit dedicated to preserving that rainforest.
3: According to its website, AmeriWest Critical Metals has purchased old mining rights on U.S. Forest Service land just west of the Opal Creek Wilderness. There, it intends to accelerate the Bornite project, hoping eventually to pull 1,000 tons of copper a day from the ground.
4: The Opal Creek Ancient Forest Center opposes this project. There really isn't any need for a copper mine to be in that area.
3: Nathan Reynolds, executive director of the Opal Creek Ancient Forest Center, says it's in one of the Northwest's last low-elevation rainforests that is still recovering from the 2020 Beechey Creek fire. They're forming a coalition of environmental groups to oppose the project. Gail Cunningham, FM News 101.
2: Now, we did reach out to AmeriWest Critical Metals, but we did not hear back in time.
5: Let's try a 7th grade homeschool student from Lyle as Washington's new National Civics Bee champion. Callista Christensen won the state title in Olympia, earning $1,000 and a trip to the national finals for her proposal for a nonprofit to help her community prepare for wildfires.
2: It is 8:15 and it is time for sports. 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A generational talent reportedly coveted by the Blazers, heading elsewhere in a blockbuster trade. From the KXL Sports Desk, here's Noah Friedman.
6: Yeah, Zers fans don't want to hear about this one, Grant. One of the NBA's greatest 75 players is finally on the move after months and even years of speculation.
7: Phoenix has to foul, and a pinnacle foul throws it down! Giannis on the alley-oop! What a turnaround!
6: The Greek Freak, he's going to Miami. Of course he is. The Heat get Giannis and Bobby Portis, giving up Milwaukee native Tyler Hero, as well as three other players. Has three first-round picks, one pick swap, and one second-round pick. ESPN's Ramona Shelburne.
8: Pat Riley is the guy, when he decides he's going to get a star, he doesn't miss often, but he has been focused on getting Giannis Antetokounmpo for years.
6: By the way, one of those first-round picks the Bucks get for their franchise icon is the 13th in tonight's draft. And where were you when Lionel Messi made history for his country in the FIFA World Cup?
9: Now Medina, pulled back here, lets it run. Messi! History in Dallas! 40 years to the day since Diego Maradona scored the hand of God. Lionel Messi scores the goal to make him the World Cup's all-time leading scorer.
6: That marked 17 career goals at the world's largest competition. He ended up scoring another one to make it a brace and moved ahead of Germany's Miroslav Klose. Argentina securing its place in the round of 32 with a 2-0 win over Austria. And we have a new national champion in college baseball.
10: Yes, sir! That's it! And Boomer Sooner Baseball, in a blowout, wins the national championship 13-2 over Carolina.
6: First time since 1994, Oklahoma is on the mountaintop in a historic Game 3 showing. Mariners taking on the Pirates in a three-game set beginning today at 3:40 our time on our sister station 750 The Game. Portugal and England headlining today's men's FIFA World Cup action. The NBA, Trae Young signing a max deal with the Wizards, 4 years, $212 million. With sports at 15 and 45, Noah Friedman, FM News 101.
5: It is 8:17. From ABC News, I'm Sherry Preston. Negotiators ironing out the details of the 60-day ceasefire between the U.S. and Iran. They're now in Pakistan, focusing on the issue of nuclear inspections. ABC's Karen Travers has more from the White House.
11: President Trump this morning claimed on social media that Iran has, quote, fully and completely agreed to what he called highest-level nuclear inspections long into the future. He went on to say that if Iran did not agree to this, there would be no further negotiations. But a spokesperson for Iran's foreign ministry says Iran will not allow international inspectors to access nuclear sites damaged during the war. These inspections were included in the nuclear agreement reached with Iran during the Obama administration in 2015. President Trump pulled the U.S. out during his first term, and then Iran began limiting inspections. Karen Travers, ABC News, The White House.
5: The Pentagon expected to ask Congress for $80 billion to cover the cost of the war so far. The House is expected to vote soon on a bipartisan...
12: housing bill that would ban Wall Street investors from scooping up single-family homes.
13: The bill also cuts red tape to make it easier to build new homes, and it provides grants to turn vacant buildings into affordable housing.
12: ABC's Elizabeth Schulze. In Los Angeles, firefighters are still struggling to contain a blaze at a 500,000-square-foot cold storage facility. ABC's Melissa Adan on the scene says the burning of rotting food is causing concerns about biohazards.
14: The cause of the fire remains under investigation. Now, officials say it got started on the warehouse's roof, but the company who owns this warehouse says they believe it was their third-party contractors working on the solar panels when that fire sparked.
12: The Supreme Court handing down several decisions today, including one ruling that says a Rastafarian man cannot sue the Louisiana prison guards who cut his dreadlocks. The justices condemned what happened to the man, but ruled a federal law to protect religious rights does not permit lawsuits for monetary damages. Dow is up 47 points. This is ABC News.
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2: It is 8:20 on this Tuesday morning. You've got Portland's Morning News, and here's a look at some of our stories that we're working on today.
3: Controversy continues over Hillsborough data center development, some calling for the resignation of a city councilor after a dust-up at last week's meeting.
2: A Washington mayor says he's received threats after reading a proclamation highlighting nuclear families.
3: Plus, a 9-year-old is named the beneficiary of his famous late father's estate. We'll explain in entertainment news at 8:27.
2: The first, it is 8:21. Traffic and weather are together on the ones. John Morales, how are things looking on the roads here on this Tuesday?
4: Not too bad. There is a minor crash on northbound 99E at Southeast Madison Street. Traffic is stop and go backed up to about Holgate Boulevard. There's heavy traffic on westbound 84 from 205 all the way into the I-5 split. That'll set you back about 20 minutes. Southbound 205 is a little sluggish from halfway across the Glen Jackson Bridge to Lombard. Then you'll see another slow stretch from getting out of Clackamas from 212 all the way into Stafford. This report is sponsored by Unbound. 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From the KXL Traffic Center, I'm John Morales.
3: Thank you, John. We're seeing some more clouds move in this morning, but we still expect temps today to get up into the mid-90s. The National Weather Service heat advisory remains in effect until 11 o'clock tonight. Lows tonight into the low 60s, and then tomorrow we're going to cool down quite a bit. We'll see highs just into the 80s, upper 70s for Thursday, and then by Friday we really take a turn. Highs only in the upper 60s with a good chance we're going to see quite a bit of rain, especially by Friday afternoon. 66 degrees right now in downtown Portland. It's also 66 in Hillsborough and Salem.
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2: It's 8:26. You've got Portland's morning news. Time for business news. Thanks to TJ Nisbet. 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
13: Wall Street stocks are mixed, but we're seeing another tech sell-off heading the NASDAQ much lower. The Dow Industrial Average is trading almost flat. Meanwhile, the NASDAQ is off more than 400 points. Oil prices also continuing to decline. West Texas crude is down almost 1%. At $73 a barrel. The Energy Department is going to loan $17.5 billion to five projects that will each build two big nuclear reactors. The design of each is from Westinghouse, with each reactor able to generate 1.1 gigawatts of electricity. The funds from the government will help finance complex components that take quite a long time to produce. I'm Dan Loney with Your Money Now on FM News 101 KXL.
3: It is 8:27.
14: You know I love it when the music's loud, but come on, strip that down for me.
3: Liam Payne's 9-year-old son is being named the sole benefactor of the late singer's estate. While a portion of the $28 million fortune is available now for Bear, the majority will remain in a trust until he turns 18. Payne, a former member of One Direction, passed away in 2024 after a fall in Argentina.
2: ABC is calling for viewer support as it faces scrutiny from the Trump administration over its daytime table talk program, The View.
15: The television network has launched a new on-air campaign promoting the show and blasting the FCC just weeks after Disney asked the commission to consider whether the program is exempt from a statutory equal time requirement that applies to broadcast news shows. According to ABC's rollout, the FCC wants to control who can appear on The View, but the FCC pushed back in a statement to The Hill and said that Disney wants the FCC to classify The View as a bona fide news program, and it's chosen to run a campaign of misinformation to make its case misleading viewers about the law. I'm Tammy Trujillo.
3: Powerpuff Girls movie is in development. Warner Brothers Pictures Animation made the announcement yesterday. Plot details, of course, have not been released yet. The cartoon originally premiered back in 1998.
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3: It's more than just Love Shack.
2: Okay.
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3: 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I'm Heather Roberts.
2: And I'm Grant Mackhill. It's now 8:30 on this Tuesday morning.
3: And here's a look at some of today's top stories. A group of local leaders says Oregon's lack of public defenders is delaying and denying justice.
2: Two of the world's best strikers lighting up the pitch at the FIFA World Cup. We'll tell you about that in sports at 8:45.
3: And Coachella getting some company. A pop superstar says she's creating her own music festival in Southern California with a twist. We've got that in entertainment news at 8:57.
2: 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It is 8:31. We do traffic and weather together on the ones with a look at the roads. Here's John Morales.
4: There is an overturned crash that has now closed a Northeast Corbett Hill Road between 84 and Northeast Chamberlain Road. And as of right now, there's no estimated time for its reopening. It's not affecting traffic on 84 westbound. That looks good until 205. Then you're riding the brakes all the way into the I-5 split. There is some sluggish traffic on northbound I-5 from after Ellingson up to Lower Boone's Ferry. That tightens up again from Southwest Capitol Highway in stretches up to 405 south. Bound 5 drags from 4th Plain to the Interstate Bridge. Then it really clamps down from the racetrack down to Broadway. Set aside just over 20 minutes from Vancouver into Portland. From the KXL Traffic Center, I'm John Morales.
3: Thank you, John. We've got some high clouds out there in downtown Portland, and we expect to warm up into the mid-90s by this afternoon. The heat advisory expires at 11 o'clock tonight. We're going to see overnight lows in the low 60s, so staying really mild overnight, not going to cool off too terribly much. Mostly sunny again tomorrow, but only into the 80s, and then on Thursday we'll be up into the upper 70s before a good chance of rain on Friday. 67 degrees right now in downtown Portland. It's also 67 in Salem.
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3: It is 8:32. The mayor of Battleground clarifying he did not intend to diminish other family structures when he read a proclamation honoring nuclear families. KXL's Dane Vodder reports.
21: Mayor Eric Overholser read the proclamation at last week's city council meeting and immediately received pushback in public comment.
22: It's not representative of the Bible or our own national history, where people have married one person or several or none, who birthed children, adopted children, or had no children, all of whom, like us, are worthy of recognition and celebration simply because we're human.
21: Mayor Overholser spoke on the Lars Larson Show saying he didn't mean to diminish the value or dignity of anyone.
23: Battleground is home to many different households and families. All of them contribute to the what makes our city great, but we wanted to just kind of get out there and say, hey, this is optimal.
21: Dane Vodder, FM News 101.
2: A Hillsborough City Council

0: Mueller continues to face criticism, and some are calling for his resignation following his behavior at last week's meeting. Mitch Elliott has the latest.
1: City Council will attend tonight's meeting virtually in what appears to be an effort to keep the peace. During fiery public comment at last week's meeting, Councilor Christian Salgado held up his phone and recorded the gallery. Councilor Olivia Alclair noted he was inflaming the crowd.
2: I don't think it's okay to taunt the audience.
1: Council President Rob Harris tried to gain control.
3: Whether you're sitting up here or sitting down there, can we please treat each other with some respect and listen to each other for a change?
1: Salgado later said online he was simply holding up a mirror, but apologized for the disruption. Mitch Elliott, FM News 101.
4: It is 8:34. A Portland man has been sentenced to 10 years in prison for a hit-and-run crash that killed a woman in 2024. Prosecutors say 62-year-old Richard Epton was drinking at the Corner Pocket Bar on Sandy Boulevard until 1:45 a.m. He then tried to drive his pickup home, ran over 28-year-old Victoria Jacob Springer, who was sitting in the street. Police say he stopped for about 10 seconds, then drove off. Police found the truck with human tissue on the underside that was a strong match to the victim's DNA. A Multnomah County jury convicted Epton of manslaughter, hit and run, and driving under the influence.
0: A Canadian company's plans to mine copper adjacent to the Opal Creek Wilderness area in the Willamette National Forest is facing opposition from environmentalists. KXL's Gail Cunningham says they are concerned about damage to the rainforest still recovering from the 2020 Beechey Creek fire.
5: We are eager to fight it.
6: Nathan Reynolds, executive director of the Opal Creek Ancient Forest Center, is spearheading the opposition after Amara West Critical Metals bought up old mining rights in the ecologically sensitive Cedar Creek Basin, along with additional claims that overlap with areas withdrawn from mining in the 1990s.
5: We believe those new mineral claims will be found to be not valid.
6: According to its website, Amara West intends to expedite the Bornite project, hoping to mine 1,000 tons of copper a day. We reached out to Amara West, but did not hear back by airtime. Gail Cunningham, FM News 101.
4: Oregon faces a constitutional crisis with a shortage of court-appointed defense lawyers. KXL's Annette Newell reports that issue brought together leaders and community members in a Portland for All summit last night.
7: Decades of underfunding, low pay, burnout, and massive caseloads leading lawyers to quit. Former Multnomah DA Mike Schmidt says that all means
8: people are not getting justice. Both the accused and victims of crime are not served when our system is broken like this.
7: Portland City Councilor Angelita Murillo is on the city's Public Safety Committee. She's worked in the low-income food program SNAP and says stopping crime before it starts is key.
9: They were waiting in line at the age of 12 for food boxes. So what does it look like to address those needs so that your community actually meets you where you're at and you don't have to find that in other ways?
7: Annette Newell, FM News 101.
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4: It is 8:40 and you're listening to Portland's Morning News on this Tuesday, June 23rd. I'm Heather Roberts alongside Grant MacHill. Here are some of the stories we're following today.
5: The heat is on and cooling centers are open. We'll tell you where they are in Salem and Woodburn.
4: The Wizards are on the clock and experts still have no idea who they're going to pick in tonight's NBA draft. We'll talk about that in sports at 8:45.
5: And what do Mario and Batman have in common? We'll tell you in entertainment news at 8:57.
4: So stories and more on the way starting in just about 90 seconds. But first, we have traffic and weather together on the ones, and it is 8:41. Good morning, John Morales. How about that morning commute?
6: Well, we're getting reports now of a crash on eastbound Sunset Highway just after Shoals Ferry. Traffic was already fairly tough from around Cornell into 405. That's around a 20-minute drive. There's also some slow-and-go traffic on northbound 217 from Shoals Ferry up to Highway 10. Plan on about 12 minutes from Tigard into Beaverton. Northbound 5 drags from just after Ellickson up to Lower Boone's Ferry. Then it tightens up again from Southwest Capitol Highway up to the Markham Bridge. 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Simple. From the KXL Traffic Center, I'm John Morales.
5: The heat advisory still in play will be in play until 11 o'clock tonight. Temperatures reaching 95 degrees, thus the advisory. Tonight, still relatively warm, overnight in the 60s, leading to a day tomorrow in the 80s with sunshine. Things cool down starting Thursday. Thursday looking at 77. Friday even cooler at 68. So from 95 to 68 all in the course of a week. Rain also expected on Friday. Sneak peek at the weekend, Saturday and Sunday. Temperatures in the 60s. A chance of showers on Saturday. Day right now in downtown Portland. A few clouds, a little bit of sun, 67 degrees.
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5: It's 8:42 and 3 cooling shelters in Salem and Woodburn are open today from 1 until 7 this evening as the heat advisory continues. Here's KXL's Brett Recamp.
7: These cooling centers are pretty new. They'll be manned and stocked with cool beverages by the Mid-Willamette Valley Community Action Network. And Director Marie Jennings says they're for everyone from unhoused to people with no AC.
8: Anything that we can do to relieve stress for individuals, right, which includes keeping people comfortable.
7: Marie says the only rules beyond basic respect is the Woodburn Shelter on Hardcastle Road and Arches Day Center on Commercial Street Northeast in Salem. The Broadway Street Northeast Family Center is all ages, and pets and partners are also welcome to come in and escape the heat. 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
4: Meanwhile, the Multnomah County Sheriff's Office has a warning for everyone hitting the water. KXL's Tim Lance reports.
9: The concern is twofold, according to Deputy John Plock.
10: We find that people have a tendency to overestimate their abilities to swim.
9: And he says people often underestimate how cold the water can be.
10: It's cold enough to induce what is called cold shock,
9: 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It's recommended that you use a life jacket, even for swimming. In the Portland area, free life jackets are available to use and then return. 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
5: 86% of Oregon is now at least in moderate drought. This according to the latest federal report. Climatologist Karen Bumbaco says the entire region is struggling with lack of precipitation.
11: We're starting to see more soils dry out across the Pacific Northwest.
5: Some parts of Oregon saw its snowpack melt off a few full 2 months ahead of schedule.
4: Meteorologist Daniel Harsock with the National Weather Service in Portland expects warm and dry conditions through the summer.
12: The July through September outlook shows very similar conditions with on average above normal temperatures very likely.
4: Although he predicts some rain this summer, he anticipates a drier than normal fall.
5: The Washington Department of Ecology is considering a rule to tighten restrictions on contamination in organic waste. Too much glass, plastic, and other non-organic material affects the quality of compost and can be dangerous. A new rule would limit contamination to 5%. If a load is higher than 5%, it would need to be processed to reduce the contamination. Comments on the new rule are being taken through August 13th.
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13: Heather, Jordan's national soccer team has been training at the University of Portland's Merlo Field. The Jordanians made their way down to the Bay Area to battle Algeria in group stage play last night, and the World Cup debutantes struck gold again.
14: Taha Altamari couldn't get hold of it. Oh, that time it's there! Nizar Al-Rashdan and Jordan strike first!
13: Unfortunately, the vibes wouldn't last, and Algeria came back to win 2-1. Jordan is eliminated from advancing in the tournament and still has to play Argentina Saturday. Meanwhile, Messi made history on the biggest stage, but two strikers trying to chase him down also made the headlines yesterday.
15: Got players running everywhere. Mbappe!
13: Hey, John Strong. Kylian Mbappe, now third all-time in goal scoring at the FIFA World Cup. He bags two more, and France outlasts a long rain delay in Philly to beat Iraq 3-0. And a Viking god did the same at the home of the Giants and Jets in New Jersey.
16: Haaland got in each other's way. Plays back. Haaland again! Scores again! That's what he does! And makes it look like shelling peas.
13: So, three of the best in the world each had a brace in their respective matches. Norway's Erling Haaland was the latest as he got his team to the knockout round for the first time since 1998, surviving Senegal 3-2. Just into our newsroom, we're getting reports that the Trailblazers have made a coaching hire. They're going to be taking on Timberwolves assistant Micah Nori as their next head coach. And moving on with the Blazers, they currently don't have a draft pick in this year's slate, so our attention turns to who's going to be number one tonight. Will it be A.J. Dabonsa, whose career came to an end right here in Portland when BYU lost to Texas in the NCAA tournament at MOTA, or will it be Kansas's Darren Peterson, ESPN's Bobby Marks?
17: This is a top-heavy draft right now, and I think when you look at there's three players I think you can consider at number one when you look at Darren Peterson, A.J. Dabonsa, and Cameron Boozer. It's a good problem to have.
13: First round starts at 5 tonight. Tomorrow's second round also begins at 5 again. Breaking news, the Blazers reportedly are hiring Minnesota Timberwolves assistant Micah Nori as their next head coach. With sports at 15 and 45, Noah Friedman, FM News 101.
4: Thanks, Noah. It's 8:47. From ABC News, I'm Sherry Preston. Negotiators ironing out the details of the 60-day ceasefire between the U.S. and Iran. They're now in Pakistan, focusing on the issue of nuclear inspections. ABC's Karen Travers has more from the White House.
18: President Trump this morning claimed on social media that Iran has, quote, fully and completely agreed to what he called highest-level nuclear inspections long into the future. He went on to say that if Iran did not agree to this, there would be no further negotiations. But a spokesperson for Iran's foreign ministry says Iran will not allow international inspectors to access nuclear sites damaged during the war. These inspections were included in the nuclear agreement reached with Iran during the Obama administration in 2015. President Trump pulled the U.S. out during his first term, and then Iran began limiting inspections. Karen Travers, ABC News, the White House.
4: The Pentagon expected to ask Congress for $80 billion to cover the cost of the war so far. The House is expected to vote soon on a bipartisan housing bill that would ban Wall Street

0: under investigation. Now, officials say it got started on the warehouse's roof, but the company who owns this warehouse says they believe it was their third-party contractors working on the solar panels when that fire sparked.
1: The Supreme Court handing down several decisions today, including one ruling that says a Rastafarian man cannot sue the Louisiana prison guards who cut his dreadlocks. The justices condemned what happened to the man, but ruled a federal law to protect religious rights does not permit lawsuits for monetary damages. Dow is up 47 points. This is ABC News.
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2: 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You've got Portland's Morning News, and here are some of our top stories today.
3: An e-bike rider is killed over the weekend in Newburgh on his 68th birthday.
2: A Hillsborough city councilor faces backlash after recording the audience at a recent meeting.
3: And Wall Street is mixed this morning as the U.S. works with Iran on a peace plan and tech stocks sell off. We have more on business news at 8:56.
2: But first, it is 8:51. Traffic and weather are together on the ones. John Morales, how are things looking on this Tuesday?
4: Well, I've got to start down in Salem, where there's a crash that has closed 221 north and south between Oak Knoll Road and Southeast Lafayette Highway, and there's no estimated time for its reopening. There is slow-and-go traffic on northbound 5 from after Ellickson up to Lower Boone's Ferry. Then it really tightens up from Southwest Capitol Highway up to the Markham Bridge. Southbound 5 is stop-and-go from the racetrack down to Broadway. It's about an 18-minute ride from Vancouver into Portland. Westbound 84. Is still very heavy from 205 into I-5. That's about a 20-minute backup. 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From the KXL Traffic Center, I'm John Morales.
3: Thank you, John. Some clouds out there to get us started, but we still have that heat advisory in effect until later tonight, and we do expect temps to get into the mid-90s by this afternoon. Lows tonight into the lower 60s, and then tomorrow we're going to be in the mid-80s as things start to cool down. Thursday will be in the upper 70s. By Friday, cooling down to the upper 60s with rain likely. So this is just the last day we're going to see these really warm temperatures before we start to cool down. 68 degrees right now in downtown Portland. It's already 70 in Hillsborough.
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4: 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You've got Portland's morning news. 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
5: Wall Street is lower across the board as another tech sell-off is pushing prices lower. The Dow Industrial Average down slightly. The NASDAQ is off more than 500 points. Stocks such as SanDisk, Micron, Qualcomm, Lam Research, and KLA Corp. are all lower by at least 10% today. Meta has announced a new set of smart glasses called Meta Glasses, which will have a starting price of $299. They will be made in partnership with Ray-Ban parent company EssilorLuxottica, but will not have the Ray-Ban or Oakley branding. The price is at least $80 less than the price for its entry-level second-generation Meta Ray-Ban glasses. 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
6: It is 8:57. Rodrigo, not bored anymore. She's more than busy because she's organizing her own music festival in Irvine, California. It'll be August 29th. Daisy Chain Fields Festival will feature an all-female lineup with performances from Chapel Roan, Cat's Eye, and Stevie Nicks. The pop superstar says 100% of the proceeds going towards charities dedicated to advocating for women. And I want you to know, baby,
4: I love you like a love. Well, speaking of powerful women, Selena Gomez has a new gig. The pop star turned actress joining forces with Timothée Chalamet to voice Illumination's new animated alien film, Not Alone, that's scheduled to hit big screens in April.
6: 30 years ago today, an iconic gaming system console was first released in Japan.
7: It's me, Mario! Hello!
6: The Nintendo 64 named Time Magazine's Machine of the Year in 1996, and IGN ranks it the ninth greatest video game console of all time. It was discontinued in 2002, though, when Nintendo launched the GameCube.
4: And also on this date in 1989, the Caped Crusader hit the big screen again, this time meaning business.
8: I want you to do me a favor. 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
9: Man, I love this place. I've been surfing here since I was a kid. Now, seeing my grandson out on the water, it means everything to me. Watching him and taking in the blue waves, the sea breeze, the blurry horizon.
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13: From ABC News, I'm Wayne Cabot. Ships full of oil are now leaving Iran for the open market. Generation-long naval blockade lifted under a deal with the U.S.
14: By the U.S. temporarily lifting oil sanctions on Iran, what it is opening the door for Tehran to sell oil in American currency, in U.S. dollars, for the first time in almost two decades. Now, despite Iran saying there's no timeline or saying there's no commitment on allowing those inspectors in, President Trump, he is defending this deal with Iran, claiming in post on social media that Iran has fully and completely agreed to these high-level, limitless nuclear inspections.
13: ABC's Brit Klenit in Jerusalem, where an advisor to Israel's Netanyahu told her about the huge sticking point of Israel's presence in southern Lebanon. We're staying in. Lebanon's president today demanding an end to Israeli occupation. A dreadlocked prisoner whose hair was cut against his religion cannot sue, says the U.S. Supreme Court. Ruling on a case in Louisiana, the justices condemned what happened to this Rastafarian, but said that federal law protecting religious rights of inmates does not permit lawsuits for money damages. This first week of summer is being spent indoors for a lot of people in East L.A., where a massive warehouse has been burning for most of a week now. It's not only about the bad air, says ABC's Melissa Adun.
15: The fire erupting last Wednesday afternoon at a 500,000 square feet cold storage facility in East LA. Inside, 85 million pounds of food now rotting, prompting concerns over potential biohazards.
13: The meteoric rise of AI-related stocks is coming back down to earth now, with investors worried about a growing likelihood of interest rate hikes later in the year. Right now on Wall Street, the Nasdaq is down about 1.5%. The Dow is down as well. You're listening to ABC News.
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13: Voting is underway right now. Primaries in four states today, one out west, Utah, three on the East Coast, Maryland, South Carolina, and New York, including the Big Apple.
20: While Mayor Zoran Mamdani is not on the ballot, the races are expected to be a key test of whether the Democratic Socialist mayor's influence could grow in Washington, D.C. Two of the progressive congressional candidates Mamdani has endorsed, Daria Lisa Avila Chevalier and Brad Lander, are taking on incumbent Democrats. Last Thursday, Mamdani and Senator Bernie Sanders rallied together in support of the candidates they're both endorsing. The polls in New York close at 9 o'clock Eastern. Jared Kosky, ABC News, New York.
13: There's now a federal investigation into a deadly crash of a speeding Tesla near Houston Friday night. Was the car on autopilot or not?
21: Investigators say 44-year-old Michael Butler has told them that his Tesla Model 3 was in self-driving mode when it accelerated down a suburban street and crashed into a house, killing the 76-year-old woman inside. Tesla's vice president of autopilot posted on X that Butler had manually overridden the self-driving mode and had accelerated to 73 miles per hour before the accident.
13: ABC's Jim Ryan in Texas. Okay, hold your ears for a second.
22: Oh, yay!
13: This is the loudest person on the planet. Australian Joseph McGrail Beta winning the Guinness World Record at 122.4 decibels.
22: Welcome to Canberra!
13: Wayne Cabot, ABC News.
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4: It is now 9:05 on this Tuesday morning. John Morales, how are the roads looking?
24: Oh, we have a minor crash on southbound 5 at Going. They are off to the right shoulder. Traffic was already fairly heavy from the racetrack all the way down to Broadway. It's a little under 20 minutes for the ride from Vancouver into Portland. Northbound 5 is sluggish from 205 to Lower Boone's Ferry. Then it bogs down again from Southwest Capitol Highway up to and across the Markham Bridge. There's a crash on the shoulder of eastbound Sunset Highway at Shoals Ferry. Traffic is slow from just before the scene into 405. From the KXL Traffic Center, I'm John Morales.
4: Heat advisory in effect today until 11 o'clock tonight. That's because temperatures could reach 95 degrees across the metro. Tomorrow, cooler into the 80s. Thursday in the 70s. Friday in the 60s. Right now in downtown Portland, sun's out with some clouds and it's 71 degrees. FM News 101 KXL is Portland's number one source for news and information.
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30: All right, let's do it. The Markley, Van Camp, and Robbins Show. 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
31: Yo, man.
30: Okay. The second largest Medicaid fraud bust in history.
31: Yeah, the Justice Department announcing this morning a massive Medicaid fraud bust amounting to billions of dollars with hundreds of defendants. HHS Secretary RFK Jr. was part of the festivities today as they were announcing this. Yes. And explained what was going on.
30: Okay. Roll it. And roll it.
32: $6.5 billion in alleged fraud. The second largest amount ever charged in a single health care fraud operation. The Department of Justice charged a record number of Medicaid fraud defendants. More than 440 defendants now face charges.
30: Stop making faces, Scott. He's not done yet.
31: I know. I'll stop.
30: He can't help it.
31: I'll stop.
30: Okay. It makes you want to clear. I know.
31: All the time.
30: Makes you want to clear your throat.
31: Sorry,
30: okay.
31: Yeah.
32: This effort brought together federal agencies, state partners, and U.S. territories across the United States. 18 of the participating states, as Attorney General Blanche pointed out, were blue states with Democratic governors. Fraud does not recognize party lines, and neither does accountability.
30: Well, good.
31: Yeah. Well, and this is more than just, you know, overbilling or billing for services that never happened to clients that don't exist. I mean, there are real life and death consequences to this. The Assistant Attorney General for Fraud, his name is Colin McDonald. He talked about this doctor that was just basically signing off on sports physicals and then raking in money. And it led to a kid dying.
0: Oh, my gosh. All right, roll that.
1: One patient's test results showing an enlarged heart. The defendant allegedly signed off on the test results within approximately 11 seconds of accessing the 63 test result images. As a result, the student was cleared to play. And he suffered sudden cardiac arrest and died on the basketball court just weeks later. That is why we cannot and will not tolerate fraud in healthcare. How are we going about targeting fraud in healthcare? We are following the data. Data talks and data doesn't lie.
0: Wow. Yeah. So in other words, they were he was looking at no one. He was just billing.
31: Pretty much, yeah. And unfortunately, that's not totally uncommon, especially in high school athletics, where a coach may, and it's not a good thing that happens, but a coach, you know, sends people to one particular doctor who will, like, basically batch process physicals just to kind of get it out of the way because they have to legally get that doctor's note. I know that because I went to one.
0: Yeah.
31: And that doctor was not thorough.
0: I remember you talking about it.
31: It was in a little strip mall next to a Shipley's Donuts. Yeah. Not a great thing. And I think that guy actually got busted for selling drugs.
0: Yeah, all the appointments were in the afternoon. He made the donuts in the morning.
31: Right.
0: You know, and I wonder if we're actually going to see coverage from Legacy Media on that.
31: No.
0: And it's infuriating because people should know that.
31: Mm-hmm.
0: Both sides of the aisle. Politics shouldn't matter. It's that, no, these people are defrauding the country.
31: Mm-hmm.
0: And there are real life consequences to it. And a kid died. It used to be that would have been a huge story that everyone talked about.
31: Mm-hmm.
0: And more than half the country will never know it happened.
31: Right.
2: First time I'm hearing about it is right now.
31: Which is kind of bizarre because, as RFK Jr. pointed out, you know, there were 18 blue state governors that were there. There is no political wedge here,
0: right?
31: Other than you could perceive this as a win for Trump, for the Trump administration. That's about it.
0: Yes, and it makes a lot of people here illegally look bad.
31: Well, that too.
0: And they can't have that. We'll get into it later. Mark Halperin on his show was talking about he cannot believe that the New York Times and the Washington Post did not cover Tulsi Gabbard releasing all the Fauci stuff and saying this guy knew. He lied under oath to Congress. Nope. Nothing.
2: It's almost as if that story didn't even happen.
0: I know.
2: You know, it's so weird, that one, because
0: that's the world we live in now.
2: That affected all of us.
0: Yeah.
2: In a negative way.
0: Yeah. And man, oh man.
2: And we weren't allowed to speak out.
0: Worthless media.
2: Yeah. Oh,
0: we have. It's just worthless. Garbage. Actually, worse than worthless.
2: Yeah.
0: Because it's complete falsehood so many times that they're leaving people with an impression of what's going on in the world that's completely untrue. It is. It's infuriating. We could pound on the desk about that all day.
2: I agree.
0: Here, let's just get all the sadness out at one time. Savannah Guthrie, did you see that?
2: Oh, I did. It's morning. Yeah.
0: It was a story hard that came out that, according to this new report, they got a message on February 6th. And the message was apologizing for Nancy Guthrie's inadvertent death. But saying, we would return the body for an unspecified amount of money.
31: Yeah.
0: Because she went missing on February 1st. So this is like 5 days later. So then this morning, as they're doing the update on this story, and it was unclear to me, did the family get that?
31: Well, yeah, and TMZ is saying they didn't actually get that note, that somebody had claimed it and they wanted money. And then there was another note talking about how she was buried in the desert somewhere.
2: Yeah, that's what I heard, too.
31: Which that one seemed more credible, if memory serves. But, yeah, it's just awful.
0: Yeah, well, it was they got this ransom note from the same IP address, asked for $4 million in Bitcoin for her safe return.
31: Mm-hmm.
0: So instead of sending the full amount, authorities sent $152, in Bitcoin to the address they were given, hoping that the perp would retrieve it, which would have made them traceable. But they never touched it.
31: Yeah.
0: People thought that was a huge error that they even tried to do that. Yeah. But then this morning on the Today Show, this was Savannah.
3: To ask people to really to beg people to come forward, somebody knows something. We are in agony. We cannot be at peace. So no matter how much I try to come out here every day and smile and find that joy, and I will, I promise I will. This is a moment to tell you that we need your help. We're begging for your help.
0: It's just heartbreaking, man.
2: Well, she said she cries on her way into work and cries on her way home every day.
0: Yeah.
2: That's tough.
31: What's the lack of closure? It's almost
2: You're right. No, that's that's why it's interesting, because having done this a couple of times, when my aunt passed away, for instance.
0: Yeah.
2: I mean, she was in a home. She passed away. They took her directly to the funeral home,
0: mm-hmm.
2: right? And she was going to be cremated. And they asked my mother, particularly my mother, would you like to see her? Lying there.
0: Okay.
2: For the closure part.
0: Right.
2: It's like you have to see them, you know? And my mom at the time was like, I really don't want to. So, I mean, I did it. And I went back to mom and said, yeah, it's her. Just, you know, it was one of those weird moments, but you're right when you talk about closure.
0: Yeah.
2: Because that's kind of the idea of funerals and things, too, you know?
0: Yeah, I guess.
2: Well, you don't know, you know, whether a person's alive or dead or whatever. It's just, it's tough, man.
0: Yes, that is the part. It's like having someone that was missing in action in a war.
2: Yeah, it's
0: just wondering, are they alive or not?
2: Yeah.
0: They're probably not here, but you don't know, and it's the not knowing that's
2: and
0: really...
2: And she knows. I'm sure by now she knows.
0: Well, yeah.
2: Yeah, mom is gone and has been gone for quite some time.
0: But doesn't know how it happened.
2: But now you got to get the closure of actually the body back or the remains or whatever. I get it.
0: Yeah, it's tough.
2: It is tough. It's very hard.
0: All right. Other news out there. Stopping vandalism is authoritarianism. Who said that?
31: That would be MS Now's Cornell Belcher. He's very upset that cops and the National Guard are stopping people from vandalizing the reflecting pool.
0: Oh, yeah. I've heard this. This is about kids can't swim in the pool or play in the pool anymore.
31: Yeah.
0: What an idiot.
5: I'm sorry for these National Guards who should be home with their families. And their friends, and they're still here as a part of Trump's political game that he's playing because they don't need to be here. But we're seeing this decriminalization and the slippery slope to authoritarianism. But this is what it looks like, right? Like all of a sudden,
0: guarding the reflecting pool is authoritarianism.
31: Yes,
0: got it. Okay,
5: nuts. Something that you played in, something that when I came to visit Washington, mm-hmm. I also played splash around in.
0: Right.
5: All of a sudden, that's a crime. And so we're going to have a kid who's splashing around in a pool in Washington, D.C., like thousands of kids do all the time. Where we're going to put them in handcuffs? Like, that's, to me, is the ultimate sort of symbol of what how this country has fallen into disrepair and authoritarianism.
0: So you ever heard of a water park?
2: Well, it is a water park. Yeah, they've got the slides that go in there, the Lincoln slide.
31: Yeah. Yeah, you're not supposed to actually go in there.
2: No, you're not.
31: I mean, people do, but yeah, you're not supposed to go in there. And no, they're not looking for kids trying to cool off on a hot summer day. They're looking for... Well, the sign people, as Scott has called them before, blue-haired, weird-beard guys who are in there, like, cheering on the algae.
0: Oh, yeah. I saw the video footage of that. Those people?
2: Yeah, they're there. I don't know if it's a joke or not. I'm not sure. I don't know if I'm getting punked when I see that, like they're just goofing.
31: I don't know
2: if that's a real thing. I don't know.
0: Well, it wasn't like they were taking time out from their high-pressure job.
2: Right. No, they don't have one. No.
0: So dressed up in, like, costumes, and then some people that, honestly, could just get on some sort of exercise routine. It would help a little.
2: Yeah. I was on the morning show with our friends in Dallas this morning, and one of them worked in D.C., and he said, yeah, sometimes people jump in that thing, and they get yanked right back out by security.
31: Yeah.
2: He goes, I was sitting there one time, and some guy goes, he's running through the water, and they just grab him and throw him down and yank him out.
0: Well, that's authoritarianism.
2: You can't do that.
0: It should be a water park for everyone.
2: Right, a water
0: park. Not just, you know, impoverished kids. It should be for everybody.
2: Yeah, Chuck Schumer selling corn dogs.
31: I like the idea, too, that like there are these downtrodden children who somehow make their way to the National Mall from wherever it is that they live.
0: Right.
31: Just to cool off in the reflecting pool.
0: Yes.
2: Yeah, right.
31: Okay. Sure. That's a thing that people do.
0: So we have, you have some audio of people talking.
30: to Algae?
31: To the Algae, yeah. A group of losers. They were flying the Trans Progress flag. It had the BLM fist on it. Yeah. They went to the reflecting pool to talk to the Algae and cheer on the Algae.
30: Okay.
6: Algae is doing good today, honey. Everybody's proud of you. You are single-handedly doing more to fight fascism than any American has.
30: Well, there's plenty of that algae that identifies as roses, you hateful people. Okay?
2: That's right.
30: And now you're dead naming them.
31: Yeah. Just, the algae identifies as a cherry blossom.
30: Of course it does.
2: Hold their head under the water.
31: It'll be the first bath they've had in a long time.
2: Yeah.
30: Oh, the Department of Justice is helping a Democrat, of all people, and the five stories we're watching today coming up.
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0: The Markley Van Camp and Robbins Show. Jamie Markley, David Van Camp, Scott Robbins, and now the five stories we're watching today.
1: One, two,
2: okay, number five. The Senate has passed the 21st Century Road to Housing Act, which cuts red tape for building new homes. It also would restrict Wall Street firms from buying single-family homes. It overwhelmingly passed, and it is expected to pass the House as well. Number four, a Biden-appointed judge named Sparkle Suknanan. Yes, Sparkle has blocked the Trump administration from using a Social Security database to verify voter eligibility.
0: Mm-hmm. Sparkle.
2: Judge Sparkle. That sounds like a theme night at a local strip club, doesn't it?
0: Somewhat,
3: sounds
0: yes.
3: Like the headliner.
2: All rise, yes. Number three, Nicholas Roski is the guy who tried to murder Supreme Court Justice Brett Kavanaugh. He pleaded guilty last fall and was sentenced to 8 years in prison. Well, the Justice Department is now appealing that sentence. They want more time in jail. By the way, the Washington Post referred to him as her because he now says that he is Sophie.
0: Yeah. Oh, really?
2: Yeah.
0: Okay. Wants to go to the women's prison?
2: Yeah, I saw Sophie Roski in the headline. I'm like, wait, did his sister get arrested too? What's going on? Oh, it's because this guy. Okay, yeah, all right. Number two, Israel and Lebanon are holding talks in D.C. starting today. The two sides are working to make progress towards a lasting peace. That being said, Israel says, oh, we're still going after legitimate targets in Hezbollah. Number one, President Trump said that 19 million barrels of oil flowed out of the Strait of Hormuz yesterday. So that is positive news. That's about on track for where the average was pre-war.
4: Mm-hmm. Okay. Boy, there are a lot of people not happy with the Iran deal.
2: Mm-hmm. Oh, yeah.
4: From a lot of people.
2: Yeah.
4: Yeah.
2: Mm-hmm.
4: We'll have to get into that a little bit later.
0: Other news out there. Well, it's on Netflix again, Dallas Cowboy Cheerleaders.
3: I saw the preview of that today.
0: Yeah. Are you going to be watching this, Scott?
3: No.
0: Not your thing?
3: I have no interest in it.
0: Okay. All right. Well, it's a pretty popular show. And what's come out of that, and people are talking about it online, is the list of rules that the cheerleaders must follow. And some think it's just a bit much. So we'll get your take on it. You ready?
3: Yep.
0: No visible tattoos.
3: Makes sense.
0: Yeah. Well, why is that?
3: Well, there's a purity element, I think, that goes with it. These are America's girls, right?
0: Gotcha.
3: Yes. Yeah. What?
0: I'm just thinking of the poster I had up on my wall as a kid.
3: Yeah.
0: Purity wasn't something thinking at the time, but whatever.
3: I think it's the idea.
0: Yeah. Glitter eyeshadow is a no.
3: Again, that's...
0: No problem.
3: Yeah.
0: Dating NFL players, prohibited.
3: Yeah, they don't... Yeah. They frown upon that, yes.
0: Can't be doing that. You're fine with that.
3: Yeah.
0: Some people are like, well, why would you want to be a Dallas Cowboy cheerleader then? I don't know.
3: You could date them when you're done.
0: Sure.
3: Yeah.
0: You have to maintain your size. You don't get a new uniform.
3: Well, that's fat shaming, isn't it?
0: Well, you have to be in certain shape to be a Dallas Cowboy cheerleader.
3: Yeah.
0: I think you know the standard going in, right?
3: I would think.
0: I mean, we're not into the body positivity with the Dallas Cowboy cheerleaders, I don't believe. They're not looking for that. You kind of know what it is.
3: Surprised they haven't been sued. Yeah.
0: You have to be in full hair and makeup every day.
3: Makes sense.
0: You're playing the part. You can't be anywhere alcohol is served or attend parties. See, I want to know the whole explanation of that
3: one. I don't want some drunk cheerleaders floozying about in a bar somewhere. No.
2: Well, it's kind of weird. It's like this brought to you by Miller Lite.
3: Right, exactly. Sponsorship, well, fine.
0: The other part I wonder is, all right, we don't want a bunch of drunk a-holes around the girls.
2: Yeah, that's
3: too. Probably true, too.
0: I don't know.
3: Yeah.
0: You can't miss rehearsal. You must say yes, ma'am.
2: Yeah.
0: Some people take great issue with that.
2: Too bad. It's Chick-fil-A rules. Be polite. Be nice.
0: That's right. And honestly, I know they're paid to say it. When I go through Chick-fil-A, I love it.
2: Yeah, and they say, my pleasure?
0: Yeah. My pleasure. No, yeah. That's nice.
3: It's such a refreshing. Like I've landed on Mars, though. It's like, what?
0: Yeah.
3: Where am I?
0: Also, you can't post provocative photos on Instagram.
3: Yeah,
2: well, that's the Dallas Cowboys' job. To post
3: exactly. Cut into the profits, yeah.
0: And you have to avoid spray tans with orange tones.
2: Mm.
3: Yeah.
2: Don't want any Oompa Loompas out there, that's for sure.
3: No, they do not.
0: No. Yeah, so there
5: you
0: go.
5: Give me a chance.
0: Oh. This is the Markley, Van Camp, and Robbins Show.
3: Yeah, just heat spray tans.
0: Are you saying it's orange? It depends on the time.
3: Yeah.
0: Well, sometimes it's got that orangish tint.
3: Mm-hmm.
0: And other times, it's fine. It doesn't bother me. You know?
1: I said, what?
0: Anyway, biggest story of the day, David?
2: I remember years ago, we were looking up at the monitor, and we had two different, it was the same event, two different channels, though. One was Fox, one was CNN.
0: Oh, I remember.
2: And we noticed that they actually changed the colors on CNN to make him look more orange.
0: Yes. 100%.
2: Like, they increased the saturation or something.
0: Oh, yeah. Yeah, it was like the Orange Bowl or something.
2: It was hilarious. Like, there you go.
0: All right, the Department of Justice, they're backing a Democrat. And what does he do? Slaps Trump in the face. We'll explain all that in a few and around of What's Your Story coming up.
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10: ABC News, I'm Wayne Cabot. It just got easier for lawful permanent residents to be deported. The Supreme Court conservative majority saying border agents may remove from the U.S. green card holders who may have committed a crime involving moral turpitude. The court ruling against a dreadlocked Rastafarian whose hair was cut in prison in Louisiana. The justice is saying that federal law protects religious rights of inmates, but it does not permit lawsuits for money damages. About the nuclear program, Iran just now saying there is no commitment on inspections, despite what the U.S. is saying.
11: President Trump, he is defending this deal with Iran, claiming in posts on social media that Iran has fully and completely agreed to these high-level, limitless nuclear inspections, he says.
10: ABC's Britt Clenett in Jerusalem. Iranian oil tankers are on their way to the open market, a decades-long naval blockade lifted under Iran's memorandum of understanding with the U.S. This is ABC News.
12: It looks like we have a problem on the Markham Bridge. Southbound 5 comes to a stop at 405, and it's backed up onto westbound 84. We already had stop-and-go traffic on southbound 5 from the Interstate Bridge down to Broadway, and westbound 84 is crowded from 205 all the way into the I-5 split. There is slow-and-go traffic on eastbound Sunset Highway from Shoals Ferry into 405. Southbound 405 drags from the south end of the Fremont Bridge down to Burnside. From the KXL Traffic Center, I'm John Morales.
13: I'm Heather Roberts at the KXL News Desk with your two. Another hot day in store, highs in the mid-90s, lows tonight in the low 60s. Now, tomorrow we start to cool down. Temps just in the 80s. We'll be in the upper 70s by Thursday. Rain possible by Friday.
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0: Markley Van Camp and Robbins Show. Jeremy Markley, David Van Camp, Scott Robbins. Okay, David, you have this story. I thought this was good for the Department of Justice.
1: Well, yeah, I mean, and it's not really even just an attaboy. It's like, yeah, this is what should happen. But a left-wing coffee shop in Brooklyn has banned a Jewish member of Congress over claims of committing genocide because he's Jewish. See, it's just anti-Zionism, right? That's what they always say.
0: Oh, yeah.
1: Well, the coffee shop shared a photo of Democrat Representative Dan Goldman getting coffee there, then publicly said he's not welcome. They refunded the coffee. They're like, we don't want your business here. Well, the DOJ has rightfully opened a civil rights investigation into this. But Dan Goldman is still going on the attack against Trump. This was on CNN. It's ridiculous.
0: Okay.
2: But come on. We're better than this. And we need to be better than this. And we have to stop dividing ourselves so much and try to find the common ground and unify, especially within the Democratic Party, because the person who is inflicting so much damage on every New Yorker's lives on a day-to-day basis is not 6,000 miles away. He's in 1600 Pennsylvania Avenue. And that is who the enemy is that we all need to unify to stop.
0: Right, because he stopped serving you coffee because of your support of Israel.
3: Right.
0: Got it.
1: Yeah. No, the call is coming from inside the house, dude. And
0: yeah.
1: He's like, yeah, we all need to just get along. Sorry. They don't like Jews. There's a significant portion of the Democrat Party that just does not like the Jews.
0: 100%.
3: And why would that block of voters continue to support them?
1: Which
3: they've always been the Jewish. I mean, that's always been pretty much an ironclad Democrat, you know, coalition.
1: I think it's starting to fracture.
3: I mean, I would think it would shift considerably right now.
0: Even so, in New York, will it matter?
3: Yeah, I don't know. Who knows? They've elected Mondami for crying out loud.
0: That's what I'm saying.
3: Who knows?
0: Well, that's the other thing. Is he saying this? You know, there's an election today.
1: Yeah.
0: And he's got a Mamdani-backed candidate going against him.
3: He's got a full slate.
0: So, he's still got to be like, yeah, this was terrible. I can't believe this. But Trump bad?
1: Right.
0: Please vote for me. It's just so weak. By the way, that coffee shop, too, Poetica Coffee. I'm not even joking, dude. They brag about their radical hospitality.
1: Yeah.
3: What does that mean?
0: Well, it's rooted in the Uzbek tradition where the guest is sacred. The books are unbanned and the door is open to everyone. Unless you support the Jews.
1: Right, unless you're
0: Jewish. And then out and no

0: coffee for you.
1: Wow. Mm. And then they even said on social media, Poetica, too bad we didn't recognize you right away, or we would have turned you away. We issued you a refund. We don't need your money. It's probably coming from APAC anyway. Enjoy your loss on Tuesday. Don't ever come back to Poetica. Yeah.
2: You know, I wonder if you just refuse service to Muslims, how that would go over.
3: Oh, gosh.
1: Good luck.
3: Just the problem wondering. With that is that there's maybe somebody in that crowd who will come and cut your head off.
2: Yeah.
1: It could be. Assistant Attorney General Harmeet Dhillon said, federal law prohibits public accommodations such as coffee shops from discriminating against patrons based on their race, religion, or national origin. These actions are not only reprehensible, they're potentially illegal. So the Civil Rights Division opened the investigation, and there you go. By the way, Goldman also said, I'm sorry to see this post, Poetica. The barista could not have been nicer to my 7-year-old daughter and me, allowing her to use the bathroom even though we had not purchased anything. I made sure to buy a coffee in return for her kindness. I hope you at least make sure she gets the tip she deserved.
0: Ooh.
1: Boy, oh boy.
2: Well.
1: Other news. Major League Baseball looks like has walked themselves back a little bit, Scotty.
2: From the Pride Night stuff?
1: Yeah. They had threatened several San Francisco Giants players over Bible verses that they marked on their Pride Night caps. Yeah. Saying, okay, we're not going to fine or discipline anybody. Because Josh Hawley, the Republican senator from Missouri, sent that letter to the commissioner, Rob Manfred. So Manfred responded saying, hey, first of all, the Giants were at fault here more than Major League Baseball. Okay. I'm not joking.
2: Oh, my gosh.
1: He said, by warning the Giants players that they may not include Bible verses on their caps in the future, Major League Baseball was not discriminating or chastising those players based on their religious beliefs. Rather, Major League Baseball was enforcing with only an oral warning, a long-standing, collectively bargained rule that keeps uniforms clean and avoids controversy. Okay? Okay. Except they have the Pride Night uniforms. Ridiculous. But that is chosen by the team, not an individual player, is what they're getting at. They're saying, unfortunately, this was Manfred. This year, the Giants' communication with players was inadequate and not clear. Some players apparently did not understand that they had the option to wear their normal uniform and elected to add messages to their hats bearing the Pride logo as a result.
3: See, it's not that we were trying to force them to do anything. They just misunderstood.
1: Yes.
3: Uh-huh.
1: Goes on to say, after the game had concluded, my office issued a routine oral warning about the uniform policy violation. Unfortunately, it was issued before we became aware of the Giants' lapse in communication.
3: Oh, my God.
1: They just bust them, man.
2: Unreal.
1: The players were neither fined nor disciplined, nor will they ever be. So there you go. Well, and you had different sports outlets criticizing the players. You've missed the point.
2: Oh, I know.
1: Of Pride Night, it's supposed to be inclusive. And here you're quoting Genesis that, the rainbow is a sign from God to people. I'm not going to flood the earth again. How dare you bring that into Pride Night?
2: Right.
1: What a joke.
2: What a joke is right.
3: I think it really just exposes their own insecurities about the whole thing.
1: I think so, too.
3: They know it's silly. They know it's stupid. And the moment somebody pushes back a little bit all of a sudden, they're like LeBron James. They're just flopping all over the place.
1: Yeah. So does Major League Baseball still hate Scott?
3: Major League Baseball definitely hates Scott and hates everything about him. His cats, his wife, his daughter, his granddaughters, everything.
4: They hate you. Yes. They hate God. They hate children. And damn them to hell.
1: Yes. It's always one of your favorites, is it? Always. I will stop playing that Alex clip the moment you stop laughing at it, because it kills me every time.
2: It's you doing the sound, too. It's funny.
1: That part? Okay. It's time. We do this a couple of times a day. Go around the table. It may not be the biggest story out there, but it caught your attention. You want to bring it in. David, today, what's your story?
3: Well, a guy in Australia, he's 58 years old, Joseph McGrail Baitup. He is in the Guinness Book of World Records now. He has set the record as the world's loudest person. He is an honorary town crier, and he yelled the word now at 122.4 decibels.
1: Ready?
5: Yeah. My lords, my ladies and gentlemen, welcome to Canberra!
6: I can tell you my daughter's deaf now. No, there's no way that you can actually practice for it. You have to just keep it for the day, especially with the world record attempt. It took me 7 attempts just for one word, which was the word now, and my voice was shot for the next couple of days as well. It was husky. It was terrible.
1: It was husky.
3: Yes. Got to say, though, Guinness needs to apologize here and really reflect on a few things, because saying that he is the loudest person in the world, that is straight up Jasmine Crockett erasure, okay?
1: Oh, man.
3: Once again, she's been slighted by Whitey.
1: Never going to end, is it?
3: Mm-hmm.
1: Poor Jasmine. I think I had a clip of him actually saying it, too.
3: Oh, really?
1: If you can
2: the
1: take
2: word
1: it.
2: Now?
1: I thought so.
2: Oh.
1: Let me look real quick.
2: Are we going to be able to do this without my headphones blowing up?
1: I think so.
2: Okay.
1: Let's see what this is. Is that the same clip or is this the different one?
7: No! Microphone! Vodka! Can I please shave? Can I have some eggs? God bless Australia! And God save the king!
1: Yeah, that was pretty much it. Sounds awful, doesn't it?
2: Well...
3: It just sounds like one of those talking cats.
2: So I'm just going to say a cat.
8: No.
1: One of those?
2: Yeah. Well, you know, he hits those notes now, but when he gets older, it's going to be tough.
1: Yeah, it is. Like Robert Plant.
2: David Lee Roth or Vince Neil.
1: All right, Scotty, what do you got for your story?
2: Yesterday, speaking of music, yesterday, a pioneer in the music world, Clive Davis, passed away at the age of 94, by the way.
1: Mm-hmm.
2: Clive Davis, now, if you don't know the name, he was a lawyer. He came out of law school, and his parents died when he was young, when he was a teenager. And he got himself into law school, and he ended up as a lawyer for Columbia Records in 1960. Mm-hmm. Well, by 1965, he was running the label.
1: Amazing.
2: His ascent was quick. Never learned how to play an instrument, didn't know anything about music, just what he liked. And he liked a broad array of music. Ended up working for at Columbia, signing Carlos Santana, Chicago, Earth, Wind & Fire, Aerosmith, Springsteen. I mean, the list goes on and on. Then he formed his own label, Arista. He got canned from Columbia.
1: Oh, yeah.
2: Because he used some part of it was he used Columbia money to pay for his kid's bar mitzvah. And they found out about it. So that was one of the things he got booted for. And he was one of the first guys, too, that would go around to different radio stations around the country. That's when DJs could play their own stuff, whatever they wanted.
1: Mm-hmm.
2: And he might bring some goodies for them just to get them to play some records for them.
1: So now he started all the payola stuff,
2: that
1: right?
2: That institution had a long, long life after that.
1: And you've benefited from it greatly.
2: Didn't it, Mr. Markley?
1: You got to do so much stuff. It's unbelievable.
2: Well, I have some friends in the record business, yes, that I have nothing to do with now. Yes. Disassociated now. But anyway,
1: Rock guys got some stuff, but not like the top 40 guys. Crazy.
2: Yeah, we got a lot of stuff. But at any rate, so he was sort of instrumental in all of this, launching the careers of Whitney Houston. He saw her when she was, 19 years old?
1: Yeah.
2: And went, yes, she needs to be signed to a record deal. Barry Manilow at his heyday. Grateful Dead. The Grateful Dead's biggest career in terms of record sales was done through Arista Records.
1: Oh, with Touch of Grey.
2: Which Clive Davis ran, yeah.
1: That's right.
2: And so anyway, on and on the list goes, and it is amazing to me. He had no musical training at all. Didn't play any instruments, just had these great ears. He could just hear things.
1: Yes.
2: And also just the extent of it. I mean, he went from Aretha Franklin to Billy Joel to rappers, you know, later. I mean, it was is wild.
1: Aerosmith named him in a song. A great song.
2: Did they?
1: Yeah, no surprise.
2: Okay. I guess they loved him. Everybody loved him that worked with him.
1: You don't know that song?
2: No. I probably do if I heard it.
1: Oh, it's an album cut. You wouldn't know it. You're right. A top 40 guy.
2: Yeah, we only played the hits.
1: Golly.
2: Yeah.
1: That's a great song.
2: I love Aerosmith.
1: That might be used as a bet on this show, and you didn't even know.
2: I probably didn't. No, it was
1: seriously.
2: Clive Davis was name checked, huh?
1: Yeah, in that song.

0: I mean, for a Pride night to get that type of crowd where the upper deck, every seat's filled, just...
1: We should have done it for the gays. We didn't get it done.
2: She was very upset. Should have did it for the gays. They lost the game.
3: That's a t-shirt, isn't it?
2: You know, I'm saying for the gays. Maybe quote of the year. As far as a WNBA coach, there you go. That's what I was thinking. Okay, there's much to get to. You don't want to put your drugs in a bag labeled drugs if you're a criminal. Nimrod's in the news is coming up, and a news update.

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9: The problem on the Markham Bridge, southbound 5, comes to a stop at 405, and it's backed up onto westbound 84. We already had stop-and-go traffic on southbound 5 from the Interstate Bridge down to Broadway, and westbound 84 is crowded from 205 all the way into the I-5 split. There is slow-and-go traffic on eastbound Sunset Highway from Shoals Ferry into 405. Southbound 405 drags from the south end of the Fremont Bridge down to Burnside. From the KXL Traffic Center, I'm John Morales.
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2: 8 members of a North Texas Antifa terror cell received historic federal sentences today. These are the folks who ambushed the Alvarado facility, mm-hmm. ICE detention facility.
1: Yeah.
2: Prison terms ranging from 30 years to life in prison.
1: Good.
2: This was the first federal Antifa terrorism prosecution and convictions in U.S. history. The ringleader of it got 100 years in prison.
1: Just an idea, huh?
2: Yeah.
1: All right, we got to get to Nimrods. Here we go.
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7: I love the poorly educated.
1: All right. Nimrods in the News. We go to Kentucky. 51-year-old Tricia Crowley and 48-year-old Damon Bennett facing felony charges. Why? Well, the car was parked in an quote, employee spot. So an officer checked it out. They looked inside. They saw Trisha and Damon with a bag that said, I'm not joking, definitely not a bag full of drugs.
3: Well, why would they even search it then?
1: Yeah. Well, surprisingly, it was filled with drugs. Trisha also had a fake ID, and Damon, surprisingly, had some outstanding warrants. So all sorts of charges they're facing now. Definitely not a bag full of drugs. And that's Nimrods in the News.

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2: From ABC News, I'm Wayne Cabot. President Trump says the $80 billion the Pentagon is asking for, mostly for the cost of the war against Iran, is, quote, very cheap. Defense Secretary Pete Hegseth is making the rounds on Capitol Hill ahead of a formal request to the Senate. For Iran, the deal with the U.S. is a windfall.
3: Iran did get some things up front. They get to sell their oil on the global market right away. That is a big deal. And then it said the U.S. would help set up a fund with Gulf nations to rebuild Iran's infrastructure from the damage done during the war. And that fund will be $300 billion.
2: ABC's Justin Fischel on our Start Here podcast. Iran's foreign ministry is dismissing Trump's claim on social media this morning that Iran has fully agreed to allowing in nuclear inspections. Iran's president is in Pakistan fine-tuning the deal. Secretary of State Rubio is in Abu Dhabi trying to reassure Gulf allies. Conservative commentator Tucker Carlson says he's out of the Republican Party, charging in a podcast the party is not loyal to the United States. The Supreme Court ruling border agents may remove green card holders who may have committed a crime involving moral turpitude. Another ruling today cut the hopes of a prisoner who got a haircut against his will in Louisiana.
4: He was serving a short term, several months behind bars back in 2020. And when he was in prison, prison guards refused his claims of devout religious practice and forcibly cut off his locks of hair, which he had been growing for 20 years at that time. He sought to sue those individual prison officials for the damages to seek accountability for what they did. And what the Supreme Court said today is he cannot do that.
2: ABC's Devin Dwyer. And the High Court ruled that if you lose your house in a tax sale, you are not owed fair market value by the government, just the surplus of the sale and nothing more. 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
2: I'm Grant MacHill in the KX, and the mayor of Battleground says he has received threats after a proclamation he read during a city council meeting last week. KXL's Dane Vodder explains.
3: Mayor Eric Overholzer issued a proclamation last week honoring nuclear families, otherwise known as traditional families, with two parents raising children under one roof. This drew some pushback, more so given that June is Pride Month, including threats to the mayor personally.
4: Followed to work a few times, intimidating emails and people that are asking me to rescind these proclamations. I feel like it's just a little more fuel to the fire.
3: Mayor Overholzer tells the Lars Larson Show the proclamation was not intended to diminish the value or dignity of any other family structure. Dane Vodder, FM News 101.
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9: It looks like we have a problem on the Markham Bridge. Southbound 5 comes to a stop at 405, and it's backed up onto westbound 84. We already had stop-and-go traffic on southbound 5 from the interstate bridge down to Broadway, and westbound 84 is crowded from 205 all the way into the I-5 split. There is slow-and-go traffic on eastbound Sunset Highway from Shoals Ferry into 405. Southbound 405 drags from the south end of the Fremont Bridge down to Burns side. From the KXL Traffic Center, I'm John Morales.
10: I'm Heather Roberts at the KXL News Desk with your Tuesday forecast. Another hot day in store, highs in the mid-90s, lows tonight in the low 60s. Now, tomorrow we start to cool down. Temps just in the 80s. We'll be in the upper 70s by Thursday. Rain possible by Friday.
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16: The Markley, Van Camp, and Robbins Show. Jamie Markley, David Van Camp, Scott Robbins. Okay, David, you're forcing us to do this, turning to The View.
17: Yeah.
16: Oh, man. This ought to be good.
17: Well, the body cam footage of the arrest of Carmelo Anthony was released over the weekend, and along with the long-distance video of the moment, he murdered Austin Metcalf at that track meet.
16: Mm-hmm.
17: And, yeah, it doesn't really... It's hard to tell what was going on underneath the tent from the angle, mm-hmm. but if... You know, fearing for your life, I couldn't really suss that out because I would think, you know, there would be an obvious like melee going on if you're trying to claim self-defense and wasn't that.
16: You fear for your life, you run.
17: Yeah.
16: You're not afraid of the rain.
17: Yeah, right. So Sonny Hostin, though, on The View says, well, there's clearly self-defense at play.
16: Oh, is she an expert?
11: She's the worst.
13: We have to look at self-defense here because there seems to be two systems of justice at play in this country. And there have been for a very long time. I was part of the system, so I understand that, and I believe that to be true. Mm-hmm.
16: Okay, I'm going to stop right there for a second.
17: Yeah.
16: To me, it's like the way you have to look at someone like Sonny Hostin. She is the PR person at a firm. And that firm happens to be what? The Democratic Party for the most part?
17: Yeah.
16: Or left ideology?
11: Yeah, the far left part of the party, yes.
16: And so as a PR person, what do? You apologize to anything. You're grasping at straws. And you don't care if you get embarrassed.
17: Yeah.
16: You have to go out there and basically lie to people, if needed, with no shame.
17: Mm-hmm.
16: Because you're going to get paid handsomely for it. Mm-hmm.
11: And she does.
16: Yes, and as long as you just take off the whole hat that would say, hey, I just want to hear from reasonable people, that's not what these people are. They're just freaking PR people.
11: There's money in racism.
16: Yeah, 100%.
11: Yeah.
16: I mean, this is their business.
11: Yeah.
16: Yes.
13: In this case, this young man, you heard him say, he put his hands on me, and I told him not to. This, the kid that died, and I have so much empathy for him and his family's loss. That kid was 200 pounds. This kid was 130 pounds. And so, and the other kid was also taller than he is. He was the only black kid under the tent. And he.
16: Okay, so there's a lie.
17: Yeah.
16: And tell me if I'm wrong. He called.

0: Metcalf, a female dog, did he not?
1: Well, that, according to the non-white witnesses who were under that tent.
0: Yeah.
1: Who Johnny Hostin claims don't exist. And okay. Look, not that size has anything to do with this, but Carmelo Anthony is not 130 pounds.
0: Doesn't look like
1: it. It's like 165 or something like that.
0: Yeah. So think about any altercation you've been in or were about to get in with a dude a lot bigger than you, intimidating, knowing he can take you no problem. Do you usually respond with, what are you going to do, bitch?
1: How much
0: personally, I don't.
2: Well, do you pull a knife and stab him?
0: Yeah. Of course not.
2: Of course not.
0: Here she goes.
3: And he, this, the victim here had his twin brother with him, who was also a very large person. If that, if you don't fear for your life, if you weigh 130 pounds, I weigh 130 pounds, facing somebody that's 200 pounds, I would be terrified of that. I don't understand why self-defense was rejected by this jury.
0: Does she understand? Again, I'm killing my own. She's a PR person.
1: Yeah,
0: no, it's not supposed to make sense.
2: She understands.
0: Of course, she knows.
2: Yeah, she knows.
0: Jeez, that's
2: but
0: so
2: you
0: ridiculous.
2: Gotta make this argument as ridiculous as it is.
0: Of yeah. course. All right, that was nice.
2: But somehow you're justified if the person is bigger than you to kill them.
0: Right, because yeah. Well, I had no choice.
2: Right. You must kill them.
0: Right.
2: Because the bigger person's going to kill you first.
0: Mm-hmm.
2: Got it?
0: Yeah. Self-defense can't do it with this.
2: No. No. Well, if you've got a weapon, you have to use it.
0: Apparently so. It'll yes.
2: Carve somebody up, yeah.
0: All right, am I seeing this headline right? Union president said returning to work 4 days a week is scary.
1: Yes.
0: That can't be.
1: Yeah, the state of California, they're telling some state employees, hey, you got to come back to the office, okay? It's been 6 years since COVID.
0: Right.
1: Okay, we'll meet you halfway, okay? Instead of a couple days a week, you got to come back 4 days a week. Okay.
0: Okay.
1: Well, apparently that's totally unfair. The union president, Anika Wells, tells KCRA there will be a huge problem in the state. If they have to go to the office 4 days a week.
0: Oh, really?
1: Yeah.
0: Big problem, huh?
4: You know, I feel like there will be a mass exodus. I feel like the state needs to be ready for a mass exodus. We have individuals who I think have been teetering retirement who, you know, look at this 4 days a week when they've been doing their job efficiently in a hybrid schedule will probably send them to into a retirement in some cases.
0: Okay.
2: Opening up jobs for other people to fill.
1: Right.
0: Right.
1: Mm-hmm.
0: What's wrong with that?
1: Yep.
0: Okay.
4: I also feel like individuals who took jobs and live more than 40 miles away may have to really look at whether or not they're going to be able to keep those jobs.
1: Yeah.
0: That's Did you life. Think it was going to last forever?
1: That's life, yeah.
0: Right.
2: 40 miles away. Like, that's across the state or something.
1: Right.
0: Well, a lot of people do that because they don't want to live in, you know, cities.
2: Yeah, I want to live longer.
0: Right. Okay, go ahead.
4: And so I think for families, like I said, there's the uncertainty can be a little scary. But nonetheless, I don't doubt that members where they have to will definitely do everything that they can to maintain their positions and to do the jobs that they were hired to do.
0: So what you're saying is that it's kind of scary, so they should plunge knives into the hearts of these people.
2: Right. That's right.
0: If we're going with the Sonny Hostin theory. Okay.
2: Your boss is bigger than you.
1: I don't get it. They're like, yeah, well, there are a lot of people who've been doing their jobs efficiently. Well, maybe that's true in some cases, but obviously the state of California is looking at the data and saying, hey, we're not as efficient as we could be.
0: Right. I mean, yeah, and then you have a choice. And what, you think it's going to gain you favor by going out there and saying, this is really tough, this four-day-a-week thing?
1: I got to go to work 4 days a week? What?
0: Oh, no. That'd be awful. Happy to see this story, and farmer I know had just sent me a text saying, hey, you in for buying a cow again? I'm like, yeah, put me down. And then it's like, do you want a half, do you want a quarter, whatever it is. You know, we talked about this before, because if you can get meat that way, you know, whatever the cost, sometimes you can get it cheaper, sometimes it's about the same, maybe you pay a little more. It is fresher. There's just no doubt about it.
2: Yeah.
0: And I saw this piece at Daily Wire. And it was written by Will Harris, who is the owner of White Oaks Pastures, a fourth-generation cattle rancher. So the headline grabbed my attention. what a cattle rancher knows about beef prices that consumers don't. I'm like, okay. Certainly been around farmers, you know, a lot in my life. Mm-hmm. I want to see this. And he writes, consumers, you know, feeling the effects of rising beef prices every time they walk in the grocery store. What many don't realize is those prices are the result of pressures that have been building on American farmers for decades. It's like, it's not just gas prices, this or that right now. It's a lot of different things. The U.S. cattle herd is at its lowest level in roughly 75 years.
2: Wow, no kidding.
0: Yes. It may sound like a simple supply and demand problem, but after more than 50 years in the cattle business, I can tell you it's more complicated than that. The shortage we're experiencing today didn't happen overnight. Years of rising operating costs, growing competition from imports, and industry consolidation have forced many ranchers to reduce their herd sizes or just leave the business altogether. And there are efforts underway to rebuild the nation's cattle herd, but it'll take time. And the rebuild's not a certainty. The cow's gestation period is 9 months, then it takes another 2 years for that calf to reach slaughter. A herd rebuild is measured in years, not months. So he goes into details. I won't get into all of it. It's worth a read. But it is true a lot of people have little knowledge of where their beef actually comes from. Because current labeling rules can allow imported beef to be processed domestically and then marketed in ways that leave the consumer with an impression it was entirely produced in the United States when it wasn't. And that's one of the things they're asking for, is to have the mandatory country of origin labeling.
2: I would be more apt to buy something if I knew it was American beef.
0: And you knew...
2: Yeah.
0: For 100%, that's where it's from.
2: No, I would.
0: And
2: you'd
0: probably pay a little more.
2: Definitely would.
0: Yes. I think a lot of people would.
2: Yeah. I'm surprised it hasn't happened earlier.
0: Yes. Greater transparency.
2: Yeah.
0: But, you know, he also talks about there are four major meatpacking companies that process the vast majority of America's beef, like 80%. The concentration has reduced competition, weakened the bargaining position of American ranchers, and placed significant influence over pricing and supply chains in the hands of a smaller number of companies.
2: Mm-hmm.
0: And so people don't understand that a lot of ranchers are not the ones setting the prices. Most are simply trying to stay in business while remaining largely at the mercy of a higher concentrated meatpacking industry. He says, I know because I lived it. And, you know, different people commenting on this. We're saying, yeah, if you know different farmers you can buy direct from, yeah, do it. It helps them stay in business. That is true. It's really interesting. So we'll see. He's saying this, don't look at this right now as so much a temporary rise in beef prices, but look at it as like a warning. Like we got to do some correction.
2: I don't want an IKEA steak if I can get a nice one made in Montana. You know?
0: Yeah, well, think about how it's also been demonized.
2: Well, yeah.
0: Oh, it's killing the environment.
2: Yep.
0: Yeah. Which is a load when you actually research that.
1: It's the cow farts, right? That's what they keep saying.
0: Oh, yeah. The methane. Oh, terrible. Speaking of meat, and you've mentioned this too, David, all the people that have come in from other countries for soccer, for the World Cup, are loving American restaurants.
2: Oh, yeah.
0: Have you heard this called the FIFA 15 now?
1: Makes sense.
0: Instead of the freshman 15?
2: Putting on 15 pounds.
0: 15 pounds.
2: Yeah.
0: Yes. People loving, you know, whether it's the one you had yesterday, Texas Roadhouse, or Raising Cane's, Chipotle.
2: They're guzzling ranch dressing, too.
0: Yeah. Oh, the ranch dressing is a thing.
1: Yeah. Do you see Kraft is actually making travel-sized ranch dressing packets now for the foreigners?
2: Good idea.
0: Really?
1: Like, yeah, so that the foreigners can take... I'm like, I don't think I've ever looked for ranch dressing when I've been overseas, but I'd not realized that this was so much of an American delicacy.
0: Yeah. They had some people talking about gaining weight in America.
5: It is nearly midnight in Boston, and we needed some food after we went to the pub. We got Raising Cane's to try. I went for the box combo meal. I'm actually so excited. I feel like I've seen so many people do mukbangs. Oh my god, Mark, that sauce.
6: Mm-hmm.
5: Both is delish. It's almost like garlicky. The chips are really basic, but in the sauce, delicious. If I had this back home, this would be like drunk food. Chips are basic. The sauce is delish, though.
0: Sometimes you need an interpreter.
2: Yeah, that's great.
0: But people are having a great time.
2: It is.
0: Yeah, you gotta love that. Oh my gosh, there's a new Waylon Jennings song.
2: Really?
0: Did you hear about this?
2: New.
0: There's stuff in the vault. It's been in the vault.
2: Wow.
0: I was kind of excited. Anyway, we got to get to the five stories that we're watching today and a news update straight ahead.

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0: Markley, Van Camp, and Robbins Show. Thank you very much for being here. Jamie Markley, David Van Camp, Scott Robbins, and the five stories we're watching today.
1: One, two, three, four, five.
2: Okay, number five, the Supreme Court rules immigrants may lose green cards if they leave the country while facing criminal charges, even if they have not been convicted.
0: Okay.
2: Yeah. Well, there you go. Don't leave the country while you're facing criminal charges. Yeah.
0: Probably not a good idea.
2: Number four, the Senate has passed the 21st Century Road to Housing Act. This cuts red tape for building new homes to try to boost inventory around the United States. It also restricts Wall Street from buying up single-family homes. It's expected to pass the House and then be signed by the president.
0: Okay.
2: Number three, a Biden-appointed judge, her name is Sparkle Suknanan, Koala, has blocked the Trump administration from using a Social Security database to verify voter eligibility.
0: Sparkle.
2: Sparkle.
3: Shingang.
0: Sparkle.
3: Shanga.
2: Yes.
3: Koala.
2: Yes.
0: Close.
2: Number two, President Trump says that 19 million barrels of oil flowed out of the Strait of Hormuz yesterday. And number one, eight Antifa terrorists who ambushed an ICE facility in Alvarado, Texas, and shot a police officer in the neck have been sentenced to a lengthy prison terms from 30 years to life. The ringleader of the attack got 100 years. The New Republic, a left-wing media outlet, described them as protesters. They were trying to kill people. That was the point of this.
4: Holy smokes.
2: Yeah. 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
0: Okay, when a musical artist passes away, and they've got unreleased songs. Okay, maybe they're not finished yet. Mm-hmm. Somebody else is going to finish them. You think it's okay then they're released?
4: Yeah, why not?
0: Okay. Some people would argue, well, there's a reason it wasn't finished because they didn't like it. Now somebody else is trying to profit off of that.
4: Yeah. It's all right.
0: Okay.
4: I mean, I want to hear it. I mean, who doesn't want to hear it if you're a fan of the artist, for crying out loud? Yeah.
0: Yeah, because the artist is not going to get judged on it.
4: No, they're not going to make any more music.
0: No. Waylon Jennings' son, Shooter, has been making sure unheard songs from his dad's vault see the light of day. The second installment is coming out. It's a project called Diamonds. And so the title track was released. And I'm like, oh, well, I want to hear this. I'm sure you at least want to hear a little part, right?
4: Yeah.
0: Okay. By the way, Glenn Campbell's on this, too.
4: Oh, wow.
0: Doesn't sing, but he plays guitar. You don't hear the guitar here, but here's a little sliver.

0: And I see the smile on both of your faces, which is exactly what happened to me when I heard it. I'm like, man, that's really cool. That was done in 1978. By the way, and I feel bad if I don't play a little bit of Glenn Campbell's guitar playing. Because Glenn Campbell, if anything, an underrated guitarist.
1: Oh,
0: I mean, really, really good.

0: Oh man, I cannot wait to play that for my dad.
1: Yeah, that part,
0: my dad was a big Waylon guy. That's where I heard all that Waylon Jennings stuff.
1: Yep, good stuff.
0: Yeah, that was pretty cool. So yeah, that whole album is coming out. That's just one song.
2: That's exciting. That's cool. I mean, yeah, for a guy like that, I think that's awesome.
0: This is the Markley, Van Camp, and Robin Show.
1: I like Shooter stuff too. I like a couple of Shooter songs.
0: I saw him live in concert.
1: Really?
0: Yeah.
1: I got the first CD he put out.
0: It was all right.
1: Yeah.
0: You know, I didn't know all of his music. I knew a few tunes.
1: Yeah. Fun. It's fun stuff.
0: Yeah.
2: Well, he made the song Walk of Life listenable. He did a cover of Dire Straits.
1: Dire Straits?
2: Yeah.
1: Did he use the dee-dee?
2: Well, they had a fiddle do that. And it actually sounds like a human being wrote it instead of that monster Mark Knopfler.
0: Scott will hate it. And it seems like Mark Knopfler's a nice guy. I saw an interview, David.
1: Yeah, I think so, too. I think he's a pleasant
2: people don't write
1: being.
2: Music like that. Sorry.
0: Okay. All right.
1: The Knopfler-Billy Joel project comes out. That's going to make you insane.
0: All right. What did the New York Times and Washington Post fail to cover? Even Mark Halperin can't believe it. Next.
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7: ABC News, I'm Wayne Cabot. Another $80 billion for the war? Very cheap, in the words of President Trump, declaring Iran will never be able to use a nuclear weapon. Defense Secretary Pete Hegseth is lobbying lawmakers to okay that extra war spending.
8: The Pentagon is asking Congress for $80 billion to cover the cost of the war with Iran and other budget shortfalls. Lawmakers have been pressing the Trump administration to provide a more comprehensive price tag for this conflict. The last update from the administration had the cost of the war at $29 billion.
7: ABC's Mary Bruce at the White House. Iran's foreign ministry is dismissing Trump's claim on social media this morning that Iran has fully agreed to allowing in nuclear inspections. The Supreme Court ruling today that if you lose your house in a tax sale, you are not owed fair market value by the government. And it ruled that border agents may remove green card holders who may have committed a crime involving moral turpitude. This is ABC News.
9: We still have slow-and-go traffic on southbound 5 from the racetrack down to Broadway. It's about an 18-minute ride from Vancouver into Portland. No delays in the northbound direction. Southbound 405 does drag from the 5 split down to about Burnside, and northbound 405 is slow from 5 up to, and northbound 405 is slow from 5 to 26. Goldberg & Jones represents husbands and fathers in divorce, custody, and child support cases. 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From the KXL Traffic Center, I'm John Morales.
10: At the KXL News Desk with your Tuesday forecast, I'm Heather Roberts. Another hot one, highs in the mid-90s. The heat advisory finally expires at 11 o'clock tonight. Overnight lows in the low 60s. Tomorrow just into the 80s, upper 70s for Thursday, and rain likely for Friday.
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0: Markley, Van Camp, and Robin Show. Thank you so much for being here. I'm Jamie Markley, the Gen Xer. David Van Camp is the millennial on this show, and then the sexy boomer. He's loved, he's cherished. Scott Robbins.
1: Yeah.
0: Mark Halperin. I have respect.
1: I love Mark Halperin.
0: For Mark Halperin. I mean, at least as a journalist. It almost pains me to say that. I don't know about him as a guy. He had that rubbing thing going there for a while. That was not cool.
2: He was the weirdest casualty of the Me Too movement, I
1: would say. Well, he went to the anti-rubbing classes, and he's reformed now.
0: For those that don't know, he would rub against female.
2: Rub his crotch up against
1: like
2: females.
0: While being excited.
2: Yeah.
1: Apparently, yes.
0: Was the word.
1: Yes.
0: Golly. If you're one of those ladies' husbands, don't you just come in there just like, hey, Mark, come over. Boom!
1: Yeah. Yes.
0: Let me rub it up.
1: Yeah.
0: Anyway, he
1: had those issues, but he seems to have overcome.
0: It seemed like he reformed himself. He went independent, and he doesn't really seem to side with one side or another, but kind of common sense, usually.
1: He's a member of the ARA, Anti-Rubbers of America.
0: Maybe.
1: Yeah, joined the club.
0: He was talking about what Tulsi Gabbard unleashed the other day, which was, you know, different information that implicated Anthony Fauci for lying to Congress, basically, and knowing all about what really happened with COVID, and then weaponizing the Biden administration to go after people and silence people. And as we talked about it the other day, the question was, well, will it get covered in legacy media? And this is Halperin talking about it.
3: Ladies and gentlemen, New York Times, Washington Post, Wall Street Journal, meet me at camera two. It is an outrage. This is the Senate-confirmed director of national intelligence making extraordinary serious allegations about arguably the biggest story of the last 50 years.
4: Yep.
3: China caused, if this is correct, China caused a worldwide pandemic that resulted in incalculable human and economic loss. And here the United States government is saying that the role of someone who the left considers to be a hero was extensive and extraordinarily deleterious to the interests of the United States. And as best I can tell, you're not covering it, New York Times and Washington Post. Even if you want to knock it down, even if you want to do serious reporting and say the Gabbard report is flawed, how there could not be a word about this that I've seen, maybe I missed it.
0: No.
3: It's just extraordinary.
0: It is.
1: Yeah.
0: And again, that's the world we live in right now. Where you're hoping that if someone thinks differently than you, maybe they're getting at least some of the same information. I mean, things will get slanted one way or another, but what legacy media has chosen to do with so many stories is just not cover it.
1: Right.
0: It's amazing. And then you try to tell people about it that maybe don't share the same sort of politics you do. Like, well, at least we could agree on this. And they'll tell you, I never even heard that story.
1: Mm-hmm.
0: And you're shocked. Never heard the story.
1: Right.
0: Yeah. And it's people that follow news. It's not like, well, it's my music buddy that, you know, he hasn't heard a news story in 3 years because he just doesn't pay attention to it. It's not those people. No, ones that actually follow news that just don't hear stories that are huge stories like that.
1: Yep.
2: So they can tell you all about the reflecting pool.
0: Oh, of course.
1: Yeah.
0: Yeah.
1: The opening story on all the news shows today.
0: Was the pool?
1: That stupid pool story.
0: Unreal.
1: Yeah.
0: I mean, I know ABC yesterday.
1: They got John Carl taking water samples.
2: Yeah. Everybody's doing it, man. It's a big time for pool guys, though. I'm proud of those guys.
1: Yeah. But let the professionals handle it, not John Carl.
0: Well, who best cover any story?
2: Yes.
1: He's got his little vial of...
0: Of course he does.
1: ...pond water in his hand.
0: Yeah. And the whole thing is what? Trump wants it to look good for the 4th of July, the 250th celebration.
1: That was
0: huge deal.
1: That was it.
0: Yeah. There was a great piece, by the way, Daily Wire, this dude that's right around my age wrote it, talking about 1976, and he was a kid. And what a huge deal the 200th anniversary was. Much more so than what the 250 is.
2: Mm-hmm. Yeah.
0: It's because you have so many people that hate the country inside the country now.
2: They do. And it
0: did not used to be that way.
2: No, it's kind of sad to me that, like, even with... So there's been some vandalism happening at the reflecting pool.
0: Mm-hmm.
2: Would it kill somebody like, I don't know, Chuck Schumer or any high-profile Democrat to just go out there and just give a quick statement that's like, hey, guys, knock that off, please. Just to say, just not saying that anybody's brain dead enough to go and try to, what, root for algae or something, is going to listen to anything that Chuck Schumer said, but it just seems like it would cost you absolutely nothing to be like, hey, this is a national monument, it's a very one of the most visited national parks in America. Just knock that off. We can have our political differences, but we really don't need to be doing this.
0: Yeah, no kidding, man.
1: And then all of a sudden they're worried about cost.
2: Yeah, right.
0: Yeah.
1: People don't care about the cost of anything.
0: No. No, they do not.
1: Jeez.
0: By the way, before we move off of this...
1: Maybe if you let illegals swim in it.
0: Well, they said earlier, but what about the poor children that swim in it?
1: Oh, I know.
0: I know.
1: What children?
0: Okay. Unreal.
1: All right.
0: Before we move off the whole COVID thing and Fauci, David, did you happen to see what Mays put out on X?
2: I did not.
0: Okay. I grabbed this audio earlier. I forgot about it.
1: Yeah.
0: He said, I made a lot of videos about the pandemic. I think this is the best one. It was done by Grabian.
1: 100% agree. Yeah. Yep.
0: And it captures the insanity really well. It's a 4-minute clip. We're not going to play all of it.
1: Oh, but it's good, man.
0: But it will give you at least an idea of the insanity we all went through that it seems like a lot of people have forgotten.
4: President Trump wrote on Twitter, don't be afraid of COVID. Don't let it dominate your life. Don't let it dominate your life?
5: In terms of responding to a comment like that, it's gross.
4: It's okay to be afraid of COVID, and it's okay that it's dominating your life.
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8: I can't come in, Mom. It's because of this flu thing.
0: It's this video of this woman looking at her mom through the window.
1: God, it was terrible.
0: Saying she can't come in to visit her.
1: Yep.
0: And there's spliced in, people can't go visit people that are dying because of this.
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21: We're going to trust science. We're going to trust the experts.
22: Parents who say, well, I need to do my own research, makes you think of that cartoon I saw of the tombstone that said, I did my own research.
0: Oh, yeah. They do a whole thing on doing
23: research. Republicans have given their voters license to believe whatever they want to believe.
24: Heard somebody saying.
0: Not bleed. Believe.
1: I thought I said bleed.
0: I know. Sharpton always has trouble with the teleprompter.
2: How dare you believe what you want to believe?
0: I know. You can't do that. And it just goes on. I mean, it's worth it, man. I know we got to move on. But
1: that is so good, though.
0: It really is.
1: The apologies never came.
0: No.
1: From any of those yahoos.
0: No.
1: None of them.
0: Nope.
1: Yeah.
0: It's that time. Do it a couple of times a day. Go around the table. May not be the biggest story out there, but it caught your attention. David, what's your story here?
2: All right. Well, the Trump administration has a plan that would charge legal immigrants seeking U.S. citizenship $570 more in application fees while eliminating the waivers and fee reductions for low-income applicants. And they're saying, hey, this is necessary in order to fully recover the cost of adjudicating and processing applications for U.S. citizenship. Well, as CBS News puts it, you know, they're MAGA-coded. That's what we keep getting told. They say, critics say it's yet another barrier for legal immigrants seeking American citizenship. Okay, but the waivers and fee reductions for low-income applicants, it's a welfare program to get you to be a U.S. citizen. Why would we do that?
0: It makes no sense. Because so they can vote for Democrats.
1: Yeah, right. Are we competing against another country? We've got to really, juice it up a little bit to get people to come here.
0: Right, yeah.
1: No.
0: Gosh. What's your story, Scott?
1: Brain dead. My story today involves a baseball player. His name is Jazz Chisholm Jr. Maybe you've heard of him. He's the New York Yankees shortstop. Mm-hmm. He made headlines. He played the fifth inning last night with a blow pop in his mouth.
0: This is after he took one in the sack last week.
2: Yeah. Right.
0: He fouls that pitch, boom, right up under him.
1: Ooh. Yeah.
2: Yeah.
1: So blow pop, huh? He's got a blow pop in his mouth the entire half inning. He's playing shortstop. And people are like, well, what is going on here?
2: Seems like a choking hazard there.
1: Right, exactly. Children do not do this. I mean, did Aaron Boone, the manager, say, hey, listen, blow pops are fine if you guys want to put one of those in. Now, other people have said today they're personally not going to be happy until Jazz takes a hot dog out of his back pocket and eats it between pitches. That would be great.
2: He's walking in there. He's got like a big gulp.
1: Yes, right. Just sets it down between pitches.
0: Do you think he shouldn't do it?
1: I know he shouldn't do it.
0: Okay.
1: That's dumb. You're gonna what would happen if he did have a close play and he did shove that thing down his throat?
0: Yeah, it wouldn't be good. I'm just thinking there are guys, man, you used to have a big wad to chew.
1: Well, yeah.
0: I mean, you got a rough play, you're gonna swallow some of that.
1: You're right, and you're gonna become violently ill after that. Yes.
0: Just thinking, man.
1: Yeah.
2: Probably by the analytics, he's like, hey, these hitters never put one in play over to my side of the field. I'm just,
0: yeah, who knows?
2: Whatever.
1: I don't know.
2: Just blow pop away.
1: He's out there with blow pop going back and forth between the cheeks.
0: For my story, I happen to see this. We just heard about all about the science from that clip, the COVID clip. Oh, you got to trust the science, yeah. Trust the science. Well, there's research done about this stuff all the time. And a new study says that humans evolved to pay close attention to danger. And we know that, the whole fight or flight sort of thing. But in our lives today, that instinct is being overwhelmed by an endless supply of bad news from around the world. Because most people have it on their phone. It's not just on cable news. I mean, it's with you everywhere you go. And it's not like a uniquely American thing. It's a whole global struggle. And 40% of people worldwide say they at least sometimes or often avoid news. In the United States, it's like 42%. Some other countries like Bulgaria, Croatia, Greece, it's over 60%. Really interesting. But the reason a lot of people do it is because news puts them in a bad mood. They feel overwhelmed or powerless to act. And in some cases, it leads to real-life arguments that they also just want to avoid.
1: Mm-hmm.
0: But they're also saying, well, people also don't want to be less informed and aware. So you have to get trusted sources and limit, you know, your intake to what you can handle.
1: Right.
0: And we, of course, suggest listening to these three Jamokes.
2: Yes.
1: Right.
0: So we'll tell you what you need.
1: Yes. Right.
0: But we don't take it all too serious. You got to have some fun.
1: Got to.
0: Someone's like, you know, you guys laugh too much, and you talk about things that are not newsworthy enough. We're not going to change.
1: Well,
0: you got to do what we do, or we'd all go nuts.
1: News. We're talking about people protesting algae today. I
0: mean, for algae,
1: right?
0: Not against it.
1: They're paid to protest for algae.
0: Yes.
1: How are we supposed to take that, Dower?
0: Well. And our theory is laughing at idiots is good for the

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7: All slow patch on southbound 205 from the south end of the Glen Jackson Bridge down to Lombard. Westbound 84 is still spotty from 205 all the way into the I-5 interchange, about a 15-minute ride. Southbound 5 is sluggish from just after the racetrack down to Rosa Parks, then again from 405 to Broadway. 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From the KXL Traffic Center, I'm John Morales.
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1: You know, a really sad story in Montreal yesterday. Oh. I'm sure you've seen the footage of this, where a gunman opened fire and killed a police officer. Another civilian died. It does kind of look like the female cop shot him on accident. But, yeah, just a terrible thing. Well, his manifesto's out, and, yeah, he's an incel communist revolutionary who hates the Jews.
0: Yep, unfortunately, not a surprise, just terrible. More on that later. We got to get to Nimrod.
3: The wild one. When the going gets tough.
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4: I love the poorly educated.
0: All right. Nimrod's in the News. We go to Shaver Lake, California, where a dude dropped his sunglasses into this vault toilet at this California campsite, tried to get the sunglasses, and fell into the vault. Yes, first responders were called to Camp Edison. And, oh my gosh, yeah, he had fallen into the waterless, non-flushing toilet while trying to grab the sunglasses. Oh, goodness. Here's the cop.
6: They advised that the subject had fallen into the chemical storage tank. Law enforcement, Camp Edison staff, fire personnel responded. We were able to safely get him out, decontaminate him.
0: Yeah, it took a while. And that's Nimrod's in the News.

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1: From ABC News, I'm Wayne Cabot. Another $80 billion for the Iran war on top of the roughly $30 billion already spent. Defense Secretary Pete Hegseth lobbying lawmakers to okay that extra war spending. President Trump saying it's very cheap for Americans.
2: Not only do they support it, they demand it because they won't allow Iran to have a nuclear weapon. You want to see trouble? Let them have a nuclear weapon.
1: Iran disputing what Trump's saying this morning, that Iran has agreed to a full, complete nuclear inspection. Today's the hottest day ever recorded across France, surpassing the all-time average under a heat dome that's also affecting Italy, Spain, Britain. France recording 40 fatalities from drowning in the past week, people seeking relief from the heat in a continent where air conditioning is uncommon. The U.S. Supreme Court ruling border agents have more authority to deny certain green card holders. ABC's Devin Dwyer explains.
3: The justices today, the conservative majority now bolstering the ability of federal border agents to remove green card holders, lawful permanent residents who are accused of committing a crime when they come to a port of entry. In this case involved a person coming back from China, arriving at JFK Airport, had been charged with a crime in New Jersey. The border agent said, you are no longer going to be a legal permanent resident.
1: A demonstrator who shot and wounded a police officer outside a Texas immigration center last July 4th has been sentenced today to 100 years federal prison. Seven other protesters got between 30 and 70 years in prison. President Trump signed an executive order declaring Antifa a domestic terrorist organization, but these defendants deny any affiliation with Antifa. The likelihood of higher interest rates down the road is hurting AI stocks, fearing higher rates might dampen economic growth. S&P 500 and the NASDAQ now have been down more than 1%. You're listening to ABC News.
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8: I'm Grant MacHill in the KXL newsroom. And Oregon is facing a constitutional crisis with a shortage of court-appointed defense lawyers. KXL's Annette Newell reports that issue brought together leaders and community members in a Portland for All summit last night.
9: Decades of underfunding, low pay, burnout, and massive caseloads leading lawyers to quit. Former Multnomah DA Mike Schmidt says that all means
10: people are not getting justice, both the accused and victims of crime.
9: Portland City Councilor Angelita Murillo is on the city's public safety committee. She's worked in the low-income food program SNAP and says stopping crime before it starts is key.
11: They were waiting in line at the age of 12 for food boxes. So what does it look like to address those needs?
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15: We have slow and go traffic on westbound 84 from 205 all the way into the I-5 split. That's about a 12-minute drive. Traffic is improving on southbound 5, but still sluggish from Lombard to going, then again from 405 down to Broadway. Southbound 405 is sluggish across the Fremont Bridge to Burnside. 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From the KXL Traffic Center, I'm John Morales.
16: At the KXL News Desk with your Tuesday forecast, I'm Heather Roberts. Another hot one, highs in the mid-90s. The heat advisory finally expires at 11 o'clock tonight. Overnight lows in the low 60s. Tomorrow just into the 80s, upper 70s for Thursday, and rain likely for Friday.
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23: President Trump in Reading, Pennsylvania, taking questions from reporters. And he was asked about Republican critics of this ongoing Iran negotiation, because there are a lot of people saying, hey, wait a minute, you know, you're dropping all these sanctions on their oil sales. I understand you want to get, you know, more oil to the market, but at the same time, you're kind of rewarding this regime, and they haven't made any changes. Any substantial changes, at least right now.
24: Right.
23: Anyway, he reacted to that.
25: What will you say to allies of yours like Senator Cruz, who's been critical of the Iran?
2: Well, I think anybody that's been critical of it has to be educated, even if they're friends of mine.
25: Okay.
2: Because we have Iran in a position that nobody's ever had. This should have been done for 47 years by other presidents. And we have Iran in a position where their military has been totally wiped out. Their leadership has been wiped out. Their radar has been wiped out. Everything's been wiped out. They have not a good negotiating position. But despite that, and money that will be taken out of Iran is going to go to our farmers to give corn, soybeans, wheat to Iran, because they have a hunger problem, they have a food problem, they have a medicine problem, they got a lot of problems, and they have an inflation. Their inflation now just hit 300%, so they have a lot of problems.
24: So what's your take on that, Scotty?
26: Well, I mean, I'm not surprised by anything. I mean, he bites back, and he bites back with facts. Here's the deal.
24: Yeah.
26: And they're in a really precariously bad position right now. I don't think everybody's not going to be happy with any outcome of this right now. But I'll give them the benefit of the doubt. I'll say, okay, well, you know, I mean, I wasn't happy with it either.
24: I don't even know that it's over.
26: It's not, yeah. Because they go at the 60-day thing where, you know.
24: Yes.
26: Again, I mean, what happens at the end of 60 days?
24: Not sure.
26: I don't know.
24: Not sure.
26: Yeah, are they going to let the inspectors in? Or I mean, you know, there's a lot of questions.
24: Well, yet. It's not just that. I don't know if Trump has something else planned.
26: And he might.
24: Right. And you just don't know.
26: I mean, getting the Strait of Hormuz open was important for him politically.
24: Yes, and I wonder how much of this right now, from him saying, you know, at one time, unconditional surrender is what we're looking for.
26: We're going to get it.
24: Okay. So was that just part of the art of the deal at the time? It's like, you know, bombastic words to scare them at that particular time, but he didn't really mean it. You never really know with Trump.
26: No.
24: And a lot of times that can work to your advantage with your adversaries, but at the same time, for your supporters, they don't even know what to think.
26: What about their nuke program?
24: I mean, part of it.
26: You don't know, and it's like the nuke program. Is it over? Yeah. Is it done?
24: Well, they're going to tell you it's done, maybe.
26: That's what I mean. I mean, are they going to allow this in? I don't know what the answer to that is. So,
23: I mean, to me, there's been
0: one of the frustrating things, and it's not even Trump, but the like White House Twitter account and all that, the rapid response, all of these things.

0: The way that they're lashing out at anybody who has questions or is critical of this, to mm-hmm. me, is kind of embarrassing. I understand you want to get your side out, but there are people who, in good faith, have been kind of critical of this. And when you lash out the way that they have, it's like, it just makes it seem desperate to me.
1: Yeah. And there are some people that are saying, man, it's going to hurt you in the midterms because you're not going to have the enthusiasm to go out and vote. Do you buy that?
0: No, I don't.
1: I didn't buy it either.
0: I think because, yeah, for people paying attention, there's a lot of concern about this, but most people are more concerned about the price at the pump.
1: Yeah.
0: And if that's just going up, up, up, that's the only thing that matters. I saw a poll, and I don't remember now if it was ABC or CBS. I think it was CBS. Where it's like a majority of Americans on both sides of the aisle and independents as well, just kind of what was more important, you know, securing a fantastic deal with Iran or just getting this thing over with. And it was overwhelmingly getting this thing over with.
1: Right. Yeah. There's fatigue with it already.
2: Well, and with the American populace already, we know midterms, it's lackadaisical in terms of, you know, output in from the voters. I mean, you don't get that many. And number one. And number two, you know, you have to control the price because the price is all that matters, because really what it comes down to is people vote for number one. That's them. What's their families, themselves, whatever.
1: Yeah.
2: It's a selfish way of looking at life, but that's the way it works.
1: Yes.
2: But, yeah. And so anyway, yeah, I think...
1: Unless you're in a situation like after 9/11.
2: Yeah, that's different.
1: That's a different thing.
2: Oh, different. Much different.
1: But, you know, the time we're in right now.
2: Right, exactly.
1: Yeah. Presses me a lot.
2: Well, I don't know what it would be like if 9/11 happened now.
1: Oh, with a good part of the country?
2: Yeah, I just don't
1: know. Would be siding with the terrorists?
2: Yeah, exactly. I don't know. Well, there's people in power that would be siding with the terrorists.
1: I know. Yeah.
2: And
1: how did we get there, by the way? I know that could be a three-hour discussion.
2: It could be.
1: But if I'm to say, in a one-minute take, how did we get there?
0: Higher education.
1: Indoctrination, certainly a huge part of it.
2: Barack Obama.
1: How so?
2: His implementation of his ideology.
1: Which was what? Marxism, basically?
2: Yeah. I mean, it's just taken on now a life of its own, but...
1: Yeah, it's...
2: It was introduced at the time, and...
1: It's a huge movement. And
2: it's out of
1: it's
2: control.
1: It's going to eat the country alive.
2: Well, unless people stand up to it, and vote accordingly.
1: Yes. Yeah, it's going to take changing people's minds.
2: Marxist ideology, and I guess you could say him, and I guess you could certainly go to the education, too. Yes.
1: Yeah.
2: And that's been going on for what, David? 25, 30 years now?
1: Yeah.
2: The trickling of it?
1: Oh, yeah. Yeah, no doubt about it.
2: Into your kids, like grade school.
1: Yeah, if you don't watch it, depending on your school district.
2: Yeah.
1: Yeah. Okay, other news out there. Okay, there was this whole thing with The View and the Metcalf case in Texas and going back and forth. And now Metcalf's dad has talked about this.
0: Well, yeah, Sonny Hostin on The View said that Carmelo Anthony could have been acting in self-defense, or it looks like he was, when he murdered Austin Metcalf at that track meet, and said, well, he was much smaller than Austin Metcalf.
1: Oh, ridiculous.
0: Felt scared for his life and yada yada, all this excuse making. Metcalf's dad, he was on Fox News, and he's out from under the gag order, so he's speaking out.
1: Okay, roll it.
3: I really wish they wouldn't speak about it at all. Because, one, if that woman said that, she has no idea about the facts of the case, but she wants to spew her public opinion on a platform that reaches millions of people every day. Do I have that platform? No, but today I have a little platform to say what I'd like. She is completely wrong. And if they want to take me and call me and ask me to be on The View with them, I would gladly fly me up there and let me talk to all of you.
1: No, they won't do that.
2: No.
1: I can't see it. I would actually have respect for them if they did.
0: Yeah.
1: But I don't see that happening.
2: I still wouldn't have respect for them, but I wish they would.
1: Yeah. I mean, I would respect that decision. It would say something. I thought it was good that they actually put on J.D. Vance.
0: Yeah.
2: Yeah.
1: I mean, I like that.
2: A little surprising, yes.
1: Yeah. I mean, at least you get a chance to get some facts out there. That helps. Do you think, as far as CBS goes, because, you know, it's been this huge controversy. Barry Weiss takes over CBS News, and people are like, oh, it's MAGA.
0: Yeah.
1: Which She is definitely not MAGA, for crying out loud.
0: It is, man.
1: It's ridiculous.
0: They're chasing ghosts, man.
1: Yeah, she's been on the left. But anyway, and they, it seems, have tried to be more in the middle. To me, it's still left.
0: Mm-hmm.
1: But it's not as far left as NBC, ABC, certainly not CNN or the PMS Now.
0: Mm-hmm.
1: I don't know if you happen to see this. Their evening anchor, Tony DeCoppel.
0: Yeah.
1: He came out and said, hey, this whole thing with CBS News, Paramount, Scott Pelley getting fired, all mm-hmm. that. It's not the experience I've had here as far as they're murdering
0: right.
1: the news or whatever that Mark or at Scott Pelley had said.
0: Mm-hmm.
1: Oh, dude, just to go back to that, it was an all-timer to me, what he said in the interview with the failing New York Times mm-hmm. with Smugwinch. It was unreal.
4: I want to actually start by just asking you how you're feeling in this moment.
5: Well, if we want to talk about it at an emotional level, the best thing that I can imagine in terms of describing it is that it's like your spouse was murdered.
1: That is still remarkable to me.
0: Yeah.
1: People getting fired at a job with new leadership is like your spouse getting murdered. What kind of nut says that?
0: Well, a guy who's been getting high on his own supply for a long time,
1: I guess.
2: Well, it's like your spouse being murdered.
1: I wonder. Anyway, DeCoppel, the evening anchor, said, you know, when they make comments like that, I pay attention, but I can only speak for what's happening on this side of the street, and it's not the experience I've had. Said, when it comes to Barry Weiss, she's the editor-in-chief. She runs a 9 a.m. meeting and has lots of ideas. When we like the idea, we use it. If we don't, and if it doesn't work for our show, we don't.
0: Mm-hmm.
1: Well, he's just sucking up to the bosses.
0: Right.
1: Even if you say, hey, I don't use all of her ideas,
0: yeah.
1: but it's been fine with me.
2: Do you think a lot of this might be the fact that this old guard... You know, it's like you talk to anybody, no matter what job they did, if it's with an insurance agency or whatever, they've been retired for 10 years or much older, but they look at my day. We did this, and this, and mm-hmm. it was fantastic. And
0: no,
2: they look back fondly on things, and
0: they're spoiled children.
2: Yeah,
0: that's what it kind of comes down to here.
2: The 60 Minutes crew.
0: Yes.
1: Yeah. Oh yeah.
2: But it's like nothing was back when I was starting. You know, this is the way we did it. And,
1: of course. The one thing DeCoppel said that, at least to me, shows that he understands the problem, because you had Scott Pelley in that interview talking about 60 Minutes, the most important show on television.
2: Right.
1: DeCoppel said, I think all journalism has a trust problem. If we were the yogurt industry and 70% of people didn't trust yogurt, it would be a crisis.
0: Right.
1: I think it's a crisis for journalism.
2: Yeah, that's
1: a
2: great point.
1: Dude.
2: That's a great point.
1: You know, I may not agree with you politically, but we can agree on that. He sounds at least sane, for crying out loud. So yeah, they have that going for him. Oh, did you see the woman with the upside-down flag protesting get hit by the Dodge Challenger? We got to get to that. And the five stories we're watching today, straight ahead.
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0: The Markley Van Camp and Robbins Show. Jamie Markley, David Van Camp, Scott Robbins, and the five stories we're watching today.
1: Number five, the Supreme Court has ruled that immigrants may lose green cards if they leave the country while facing criminal charges, even if they have not been convicted. Don't flee the country when you're under indictment. That's a bad idea, especially if you're a guest. Anyway.
2: Unbelievable.
3: Yeah. Years of rage.
2: Yeah. I'm sure.
1: The Senate, meanwhile, number four, has passed what's called the 21st Century Road to Housing Act. This is a pretty big deal. It cuts red tape for building new homes. They're trying to pump up inventory in the United States. It also restricts Wall Street firms or places some safeguards against Wall Street firms from buying single-family homes.
2: Good.
1: It is expected to pass the House. Number three, President Trump was asked about the Republican leader in the Senate saying he doesn't have the votes for the voter ID bill, the Save America Act. President Trump says, well,

0: He needs to be a leader and go get the votes. That's what being a leader is about. We have to have proof of citizenship. Otherwise, we don't have elections, said the president. Number two, President Trump also said that 19 million barrels of oil flowed out of the or flowed through the Strait of Hormuz yesterday. And number one, a big deal here. This is one that I'd love to. I can't wait to see if mainstream media actually covers this. Okay. Eight Antifa terrorists who ambushed an ICE facility in Alvarado, Texas last year. They shot a police officer in the neck during that. They've been sentenced to lengthy prison terms, ranging from 30 years to life. The ringleader of the attack got 100 years. Those are the top five stories that we're watching today. 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
1: You know, if they do cover it, it'll probably be, well, they were just trying to fight the Gestapo.
0: Right. It's the protest.
1: Some nonsense like that. You know that protest at Delaney Hall, New Jersey, the other day? You had this woman from Minnesota, because there's not enough protesting going on there. She traveled all the way to New Jersey on Father's Day to protest. And they were holding signs saying, you know, release the dads, close the camps.
2: Release the dads, close the camps.
1: Yes. Yeah. You're holding dads in there. Not nice. Well, all of a sudden, out of nowhere, it's holding this upside-down flag, you know, the sign of distress.
2: Mm-hmm. Yeah.
1: Dodge Challenger, out of nowhere, boom!
2: Saw that.
1: She's fine.
0: Mm-hmm.
1: According to reports, even from Visibility Brigade, who is the New Jersey-based activist group, said no, she's not seriously injured, but is not yet believed to have sought medical care. So does that mean a couple days later it's going to be, oh!
0: Yeah, right.
2: Yeah.
1: Not quite sure. My hip! Don't know.
0: Don't stand in front of vehicles. All right.
1: Yeah, but she had her back turned. She didn't see it coming. That was the thing. And a lot of people thought, oh my gosh, this is going to be a major story. Here we go.
2: Have you been injured at a protest? Call our law firm.
1: Yeah. And sad news for you, Scott. Well, it would have been sad, I guess, 30 years ago. I don't know if it's still sad. Madonna says she's not going to get naked anymore.
2: Thank God.
1: Well, you were big on that book when she put it out.
2: I wasn't big on the book. I knew the book was out. I don't know. What do you mean big on the book?
1: You talked about it. Oh, Madonna's going to be naked in this book. I mean, it was like, what, 35 years ago?
2: That was a long time ago.
1: I know. Yeah.
2: Yeah. That was a long, long time ago. I remember it when it came out.
0: She's in that same league with Chelsea Handler. Put it away. We've seen it.
1: Who cares?
0: No.
1: New piece for Interview Magazine. She said, I don't want to be naked because everyone's naked. I want to do what people are not doing, which is thinking and wearing clothes.
2: Okay, that'd be a departure.
1: By the way, there was going to be a big biopic that she was working on, you know?
2: Mm-hmm.
1: But apparently after 2 years of writing and developing it with Universal Studios, they had a falling out over money. She said, I've had a huge life, so I needed a big budget. They couldn't get their heads around it. Then Netflix reached out about turning her life into a series, but she couldn't use her own script unless she bought it back from Universal, who are charging what she calls an extortionist price. So now she's just going back to music.
2: Oh, well.
0: And sitting around wearing clothes and thinking, apparently.
2: Yes.
1: This is the Markley Van Camp Robin Show.
2: Do you remember the video, Justify Your Love?
1: Oh, yeah, it was like a big deal. It was Saturday Night Live.
2: And MTV wouldn't play it?
1: Yes.
2: You know, and
1: well, they couldn't.
2: I remember I was doing Top 40 then, and we had a promotion at a bar. We were going to show the video. It was packed. So we had a copy of the video from the record company.
1: Okay.
2: So we just ran it.
1: Okay.
2: And the place was just jammed because nobody could see it, right?
1: Oh, gosh.
2: Because MTV banned it and all that stuff. And so, yeah, it was wild.
1: Yeah. Boy, you poor soul. Come out tonight and watch the Madonna video. That was your job.
2: That was a big deal. Well.
1: Jeez. Okay, and you made fun of me for doing a world premiere of Point Break and having the whole theater filled.
2: Yeah, well.
1: I'll take Point Break over Madonna video anytime.
2: I didn't just spank her in the studio, though.
1: We got another story about you spanking people. Coming up.
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8: ABC News, I'm Wayne Cabot. Iran says it did not agree to allowing full nuclear inspections, but just now in Pennsylvania, President Trump maintained his claim that Iran has agreed, echoed by Secretary of State Marco Rubio in Abu Dhabi.
9: We know what they agreed to do, and now they'll either do it or they won't. And if they do, the process moves forward, and if they don't, the president will have some decisions to make.
8: Trump's saying there's no rush to send in the inspectors, and he's defending his ask of Congress of another $80 billion for the Iran war. Very cheap, he says, for Americans to stop a nuclear Iran. Today, France broke its record for hottest day in history. 40 have died in France under a heat dome, also affecting Italy, Spain, Britain, places where air conditioning is not common. The U.S. Supreme Court says border agents may remove green card holders, lawful permanent residents, accused of committing a crime. In this case involving a person coming back from China, arriving at JFK Airport, previously charged with a crime in New Jersey. This is ABC News.
10: Southbound 5 is sluggish in stretches from Lombard down to Broadway. It's about a 10-minute drive from Vancouver into Portland. No real worries in the northbound direction. Northbound 405 is stop and go from Broadway to Sunset Highway. No worries southbound on 405. Eastbound Sunset Highway taps the brakes from the zoo to the 405 interchange. 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From the KXL Traffic Center, I'm John Morales.
11: Heather Roberts at the KXL News Desk with your Tuesday forecast. Another hot day in store, highs in the mid-90s, lows tonight in the low 60s. Now, tomorrow we start to cool down. Temps just in the 80s. We'll be in the upper 70s by Thursday. Rain possible by Friday.
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0: The Markley, Van Camp, and Robbins Show. Jamie Markley, David Van Camp, Scott Robbins. Okay. Got the Robbins trifecta coming up in a few. News update, David Van Camp.
1: Roger Waters is nothing without David Gilmour. Oh, sorry. That was a different conversation we were having.
0: Yeah. It was.
1: Yeah.
0: I don't disagree. And I never spanked anybody on any radio show.
1: Scott,
2: you know, you reminded
0: Scott Robbins' partner did.
2: Yes, he did. God rest his soul.
0: Mm-hmm.
2: Yes, I thought you did, but you now I realize you didn't now.
0: Yeah.
2: And it was very pure, your thoughts were, too.
0: Well, I'm not going to say that. But anyway, we got to get to a news update.
2: I do.
0: What is the news update?
2: Awful strippers. I just keep them away from him.
1: Yeah. President.
0: Oh, your partner?
2: Yes.
0: Oh, yeah. Anyway.
1: President Trump was asked about the Senate Majority Leader, John Thune, saying that we don't have the votes for the Save America Act. Here is the president reacting to that.
3: Well, we're just going to talk about Save America. We have to pass the Save America Act, which is voter ID, which is proof of citizenship, etc. We have to pass it. So we're going to have to talk about that and many other things. A lot of good relations.
4: The Senate Majority Leader, John Thune, has told you many times he doesn't believe that they have the vote.
3: That's what being a leader is about. You know, he's a leader. John's a leader. That's what being is a leader about. Look, we have to be able to get proof of citizenship when you vote. Otherwise, we don't have elections. We have to be able to get voter ID. So John is a leader, and hopefully he can get the votes.
1: Yeah.
0: Okay.
1: That's your job.
2: Well, then get him.
0: Yep. I know.
2: Let's quit talking about it. Let's go.
0: Dude.
2: Well, get it done.
0: So frustrating.
1: Well, they have a lot of other things to plan. Dog parades, of course.
0: Yeah.
1: Top of mind.
0: You're bringing it up every time.
1: Yep.
2: Yeah, you have to. It took precedent, after all.
1: Yeah.
0: Update on Fox right now. Trump said that Iran agreed to the nuclear honesty in deal, and the Iranian spokesperson out there saying, we're not letting anybody in. Here we go.
2: Well, we honestly, though, you got to just take their word for it.
0: Right.
2: Such straight-up people. Yes.
0: Trump knows that they're full of crap.
2: Of course he does.
0: There's going to be some other play. We'll just wait and see what happens. Meanwhile, 4th of July celebration, that's for slaveholders.
1: What?
0: Yeah. That's Joyless Reed.
1: Huh.
0: Yeah. She was talking about, well, I'll just let her tell you.
5: Because in many ways, and with apologies to my dear spicy white friends, because I know that my white brothers and sisters do love a 4th of July. It is Independence Day. Everybody's barbecuing. It's a thing. I can promise you, black folks, we will take that day off. We will barbecue because we off. But black people, that nobody black I know is really excited about the 4th of July, because it is what Frederick Douglass said it is. It is the celebration of slaveholders who freed themselves from having to pay taxes to the crown for their slave empire. And that is what it is.
0: Okay.
2: I've been to a lot of 4th of July celebrations over the years, and I don't believe that any slaveholders were there.
0: Really?
2: Yeah, I'm pretty sure.
5: Well,
2: that I would know that.
0: You just don't know rich enough people, apparently.
2: I guess not. I must not.
1: Well, I've got like three.
0: Okay.
1: You know.
2: Slaveholders?
1: I've got three slaves, yeah. I mean,
2: oh, you have three
1: slaves. That's why I celebrate the 4th of July. Just
2: why do you mow your
1: slaves.
2: Own yard, then?
1: What's that?
2: Why do you keep mowing your own yard?
1: Well,
2: then?
1: I do mow my own yard, but I make them pick the crops, okay? That's what I do.
2: Yeah.
0: Joy Reid, a daughter of immigrants.
1: Yeah.
2: She's...
0: I know!
2: It's just... I don't think she believes anything she says.
0: No. Again,
2: I really don't.
0: You just got to think of all these people as just PR people.
2: Yeah.
0: It's not someone with a real opinion
2: or
0: real knowledge of anything. It's just, okay, what can I say to side with this group of people? I am a race hustler, so how could I turn this into... Here we go. We'll go with this take. The slaveholder take.
2: Yes.
0: Yeah.
2: That they're slaveholders.
0: Yes. And then the role of the white liberal women listening go, oh, yeah.
1: That's right.
0: We should tamp down that 4th of July celebration.
1: Which, you know, apparently they call themselves spicy whites.
2: Yeah,
1: I've never heard of that, the spicy whites.
2: The Spice Girl no one talked about.
1: Fellas, am I?
0: Spicy. Spicy White never went for the solo career afterwards.
2: It failed.
0: That is
1: tried out for the White Stripes, but
2: yeah, that's it. Yeah,
0: that is really unfortunate. Okay, I think we're all caught up now. Anything else?
1: No, we're good.
0: Before we start into your trifecta,
2: I don't think so.
0: No references to old radio shows or nonsense that used to happen. Good.
2: No, I don't think so.
0: Well, let's try to move on from
2: covered
0: that.
2: Covered it all.
0: Yeah. Oh, boy. Here we go.
6: Are you ready?
7: One, two, buckle my shoe on.
6: It's the three most important news stories of the day.
8: I hit the trifecta.
6: Well, at least according to Scott Robbins. It's the trifecta on the Markley, Van Camp, and Robbins Show.
0: Every day about this time, Scott Robbins' top three stories helped by his hero.
9: I'm Casey Kasem.
2: Hey, Casey.
9: I'm ready.
2: Beautiful day, huh?
9: Yeah.
2: Okay, buddy.
6: Number three, somebody is tired of golf on Long Island.
2: You know, we were talking about this yesterday off the air, Jamie. You and I were. Mm-hmm. And you're like, I don't know why they keep running tournaments in New York.
0: Well, I saw this dude on, was a clip on X of a guy on the Golf Channel going, these people don't deserve a major. You saw it at the Ryder Cup last year. You saw it at the U.S. Open. These people don't know how to behave. It's out of hand. Just stop already. And I'm like, wow.
2: Well, there's a guy that chimed in on that. He said, should any golf courses in New York ever be considered for another major event? The crowds go beyond boisterous. So that's one of the favorite words to describe this. But I would describe it as drunken New York morons. To insulting and obscene. I hope the USGA and PGA Tour pull any future commitments from Shittacock or Bethpage at all. On account of the obnoxious fans who think everyone came to watch them. He said, I'm also happy for Knicks fans, but it means they'll become even more obnoxious and unbearable. So his suggestion is just pull everything from New York. No more tournaments there.
0: Yeah. Then I would like to see basically shot collar on anybody that yells, Kizzle!
2: Oh, man, me too. That's so
0: like that's not played out.
2: Yeah,
0: golly.
9: They act like they're on with the countdown.
2: It's so clever. They're the first person to ever say that.
0: Hey, watch this. I'm going to say, get in the hole.
2: I'm going to tell this umpire, open your eyes. It's never been said before, ever.
0: Yeah. Scott Robbins trifecta, top three of the day, up to number
9: two.
2: Florida Walmart cashier allegedly swiped a winning lottery ticket worth nearly $3,000 from an elderly woman trying to collect the payout.
0: What?
2: Tamika Hall, 40-year-old woman, was hit with felony and grand theft charges after being caught on surveillance ticket or on surveillance camera holding up the customer's winning lottery ticket and stuffing it into her uniform pocket before walking out the door. Police said the victim went to Walmart in the morning to cash in her $2,700 lottery ticket and that Hall explained on how she could claim her winnings. But never handed over the ticket to her again. Hours later, the customer realized, hey, wait a minute, where's my ticket? Went back to the South Woodland Boulevard store. The elderly woman said, hey, can you look at the camera? All the video you have here? They said, sure. So the store manager reviewed the footage and said, yep, there, she did steal it. They caught up with her sometime later. And she said, well, here's the deal. I didn't really steal it. I just got caught up in all the celebration that was
0: right.
2: going on yes. in the store, so I didn't really steal it. I was going to bring it back to her. I was going to find
0: well,
2: her.
0: Sure, of course.
2: Anyway, so there you go.
0: But I got to ask before we move on.
2: Yeah.
0: Because you would really like the job of approving or disapproving of names.
2: Yes.
0: Tamika?
2: Yeah, it's no.
0: That would be a no.
2: No.
0: Dang, that's harsh.
2: No Tamikas. Sorry. Can't do it.
0: Wow.
9: And the life is hard continues.
2: Enough. Life is hard enough, and you saddle a child with a name like Tamika, and it's an 0-2 count. And you really, you can't fall pitches off forever. So there you go.
0: Scott Robbins trying to top three of the day.
9: And finally, one.
1: Man. That was just
0: Tamika almost seems reasonable compared to some others we've heard.
2: Well, yeah, but I'm sorry. That doesn't make the cut either.
0: All right.
1: All right. Number one, the mayor of Chicago, Brandon Johnson, invented a word after inventing a crisis.
2: He declared he was re-upping the city's transfemicide state of emergency.
0: What?
2: Transfemicide rate? I've never heard of that before.
1: It's this conspiracy theory that dudes who identify as women are just being murdered en masse. When it's just not true. I think the city of Chicago had one last year.
2: One last year.
1: And
2: they've had 14 between 2016 and 2025.
1: Yeah, and that's, and most of the time it's a domestic partner who does it, or a John who realizes that he just paid for the services of a dude.
2: Okay. Transfemicide. Yeah. Well, I've learned something new today. I had no idea that was a word.
0: Wow.
2: I thought Brandon made it up. Did he make it up?
1: No, that's okay. Like a left-wing academic. Again, it's a conspiracy theory to say that there's just this like Holocaust going on.
2: Why don't you just declare a state of emergency for all victims in Chicago of homicide?
1: How about like the number? The latest number I saw was 8 people murdered over the weekend.
2: Over the weekend.
1: Let's talk about them.
2: Yeah.
8: Well, and over 40 were shot.
2: Yes.
8: I think this is today. I'm not sure.
2: 40 shot today?
8: Well, no. I'm seeing a clip from End Wokeness.
2: Yeah.
8: From Brandon Johnson talking about slavery continuing to harm Chicago.
2: See?
8: After 40 people were shot. Do you want to hear it?
2: Slavery making a comeback? Go ahead.
8: Well, with Joy Reid and everything else, yeah. I don't know.
10: I want to turn to another important part of this work. 2 years ago, I signed an executive order establishing a task force to shine a light on the harm that slavery and racist policies have caused and continue to cause, and particularly the harm that they've caused to Black Chicagoans, while more importantly, identifying pathways towards repair, opportunity, and investment.
2: Reparations.
8: Okay.
2: Is that what he's saying?
8: Yes.
2: Without saying it?
8: Yes.
1: Is a big slave economy in Chicago?
8: Yeah, apparently.
2: Right, David. I don't know what any of this means.
8: No.
2: You got people killing each other every weekend.
8: Yes.
2: Shooting each other.
8: Yes.
2: Not a word.
8: No. That's not it. No, it's because of slavery.
1: Yes.
8: Try to make it make sense. You can't. Sorry.
11: And there you have it.
8: Then that's the Scott Robbins trifecta.
2: Make your head spin, won't it?
1: Wow.
8: Top three of the day. Oh, my gosh. From an earlier Nimrod in the news, there's an interesting update that you're going to want to hear. Some people can't spell. And a news update straight ahead.

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0: Barkley, Van Camp, and Robin Show. A lot of people talk about the weight loss injections because they do get results. The problem is, a lot of people don't like needles. And then maybe you've seen the fine print, and there are some pretty intense side effects. Maybe you've heard horror stories about that. People wearing Depends and things like that.
1: Yeah.
0: You'd like to wear, well, just regular underwear. Yeah.
1: Be nice.
0: But you'd like to lose weight and no needles, there is an alternative for you.
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2: An update in the Texas Senate race. The polling, remember, like, it was like, what, 2 weeks ago? There was a lot of buzz made because Tallarico was, they claimed leading by like 8 points or something like that, or seven points over Ken Paxton.
0: Yep.
2: And anybody who understands Texas politics just freaking laughed at that. Like, no, I mean, there may be a narrower gap than Republicans would be comfortable with, but no, he's not up by 7 or 8. Well, now that the dust has settled on the bruising primary in the Republican Party, a lot of these voters are coming home to the Republican Party, and now Tallarico trails by 1. So an 8-point swing in like 2 weeks?
0: Yeah. Right.
2: Mm-hmm.
0: Yeah, not surprised. You know what? We should start Nimrods a little early because we got updates and another to get to.
3: When the going gets tough.
4: Damn it, this is too hard.
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4: I love the poorly educated.
0: All right. Nimrods in the News, an update from earlier. Two people from Kentucky, Trisha Crowley, who's 51, and 48-year-old Damon Bennett, they were facing felony charges after police found drugs in their car. The car was parked in an employee's spot, so an officer

0: manager checked it out, and they looked inside, and they saw not only Trisha and Damon, but also a bag that said, definitely not a bag full of drugs. Which, of course, was filled with drugs.
1: Right. Right.
2: Of course.
0: Yes. Definitely was misspelled as D-E-F-F-N-T-E-L-Y. Drugs are bad. Okay. Definitely. Not drugs. So, yeah, they're facing a bunch of charges. Oh, thought you'd get a kick out of that. And then we go to Chicago, and I don't know if this has anything to do with Brandon Johnson and reparations or anything like that, but two women facing charges after $4,000 worth of stolen Lululemon clothing recovered from a vehicle on Chicago's South Side. Okay. The two women are said to have entered the store, took bright pink and white clothing, and then left without paying. What they didn't know was the clothing had tracking devices attached.
1: Oh, boy.
0: So all the officers had to do was follow the merchandise to where they were.
1: Oh, gosh.
0: And that's where they saw the two women get out of the vehicle who matched descriptions provided by the Lululemon employees. That would be 22-year-old, I think I'm pronouncing this right, Jamya Smith.
1: And it wasn't going to get accepted either.
0: If Scott Robbins were in charge, he would approve names.
3: I think it's Jamya.
0: So it's just J-A-M-Y-A-H.
3: Yeah, Jamya.
0: No, I'm just saying Jamya. I'm putting a little Jamaican into it.
1: I like
0: Jamya.
1: It.
0: Yeah. Jamya. Jamya.
1: Come on.
0: And 19-year-old Goliah Johnson.
1: Okay.
0: Or is that Jaliah? It's G-Y-L-I-A-H. Help?
3: Jillia.
0: Jillia? Jillia?
3: Yeah.
0: G-Y-L-I-H.
3: I speak jive.
1: Spell it right.
0: Goliah is what I like a little bit better. Yeah, Goliah. They're in a bunch of trouble for all the theft. I'm sure they'll be out tomorrow, and that's Nimrod's in the news.
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1: From ABC News, I'm Wayne Cabot, saying Iran is wrong. President Trump maintaining Iran will let in nuclear inspectors. Iran's foreign minister saying no such deal was made.
9: They're wrong. They're wrong. They're wrong.
2: They know they're wrong. They told us inside, and we have it down 100% inspections. And if they were right, I'd cancel the meetings right now.
1: Trump also justifying his ask of more war money from Congress, saying that the $80 billion he wants is very cheap to prevent Iran from using a nuclear weapon. The U.S. is easing restrictions on Iran's World Cup team, allowing the squad to travel into the country 2 days before the next match. Meta not commenting on a New York Times report today that it's building an odds-making app similar to Polymarket and Kalshi. Bargain hunters are all over Amazon today looking for Prime Day deals.
9: Amazon's summer sales event is kicking off today, and it'll run through Friday. Adobe Analytics predicts it'll likely drive over $26 billion in spending over 3 days, a 9% jump from last year.
1: ABC's Jim Ryan. Olympic skating legend Bode Miller, arrested in Idaho, says TMZ, for alleged possession of a controlled substance and drug paraphernalia. The Supreme Court saying a Rastafarian whose hair was cut by Louisiana prison workers can't sue them. Damon Lander says his hair is sacred. Shaving it violates his right to practice his religion.
10: In this particular context, as in many other contexts, there is no dispute as to the right at issue. And there is no dispute that the right at issue to not have his head shaved in this way was violated. But it is all about the remedy, not whether his rights were violated. And in this case, the court essentially says, yes, he has a right, but no, he doesn't have a remedy if the remedy is monetary damages.
1: Legal contributor James Sample. No changing of the guard in London, no daytime climb on the Eiffel Tower in France under a heat dome, giving France its highest recorded average reading ever. This is ABC.
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15: I'm Grant MacHill in the KXL newsroom, and Hillsborough City Councilors will attend tonight's council meeting virtually following a dust-up last week that stretched over to social media. 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
16: Councilor Christian Salgado was criticized by both the audience and some fellow councilors for his behavior at last week's meeting. After fiery public comment over decisions related to data center development, Salgado pulled out his phone and started recording the audience.
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0: We're getting reports of a grass fire on the right shoulder of southbound 205 at Powell. Fire crews are on the way. So far, there's no backup. We also have a disabled vehicle on southbound 205 at Division. That's off to the right shoulder. We're getting reports of a crash on northbound 213 between Beaver Creek Road and Redland Road. 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From the KXL Traffic Center, I'm John Morales.
3: I'm Heather Roberts at the KXL News Desk with your Tuesday forecast. Another hot day in store, highs in the mid-90s. Lows tonight in the low 60s. Now, tomorrow we start to cool down. Temps just in the 80s. We'll be in the upper 70s by Thursday. Rain possible by Friday.
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28: 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It's a pleasure to be with you on a Tuesday and live on the Radio Northwest Network. I got to tell you something. The dumb ideas that come out of city halls in places like Portland and Seattle and Spokane and Eugene, they just keep on coming. And it doesn't matter how many times that we've seen them become exactly what they deserve to be, thrown into the ash can of history. And yet, I've got a great one for you now. This one actually came from the mayor of the city of Portlandia. And it was one of those ideas that every one of us knew was dumb on sight, dumb on delivery. And yet somehow the mayor of Portland said, let's give this a try. Maybe we can address the homeless problem with this. And all of us looked at that and said, are you completely out of your mind? Do you think anybody in their wildest imaginings is going to go for that kind of idea? Let me get into the details of it in just a moment. First, welcome to a Tuesday on the Radio Northwest Network. This network for almost 30 years has been serving the needs of the Pacific Northwest states of Oregon, Washington, and Idaho in a way that no other medium serves this region. And you're always welcome to join the conversation. 866-HEY-LARS. And if you're a naysayer, we put you right to the head of the line at 866-439-5277. Send your emails to talk@LarsLarson.com. And our poll on X. Should the government get rid of sell-by dates on your groceries? Starting July 1 in the state of California, retailers and food makers will no longer be allowed to slap sell-by dates on most packaged foods sold to consumers under a brand new state law that's aimed at reducing food waste and clearing up confusion over expiration labels. Now, this is one I find kind of weird because I watch the sell-by dates. I also watch the, because I go grocery shopping with Tina, and occasionally you'll be walking down the aisle and see something on the shelf. Sometimes it's, say, a carton of eggs. And you're already past the sell-by date, and you wonder, why is that stuff still sitting on the shelf? Hasn't it expired? Now, I also understand those dates are set very, very conservatively. If you take a look at almost canned anything, and it says, oh, you were supposed to use this by 6 months ago, in many cases, the food inside is still perfectly palatable. It is perfectly acceptable to use. But this passed in the state of California. Kind of surprised me that was the origin of this. It was Assembly Bill 660. It creates a statewide standard for food date labels. It effectively eliminates all the patchwork of phrases that have long appeared on grocery packaging. That's the way the New York Post describes it, including terms such as sell-by, freshest-by, or expires-on. Products marked best if used by are considered to be at their highest quality or flavor before that date. Items carrying a use-by label indicates a food safety deadline. Companies that continue using the consumer-facing sell-by dates on products made after that date, get this, will not be allowed to sell food in California. Now, as far as I'm concerned, I like having some of that dating on packaging, so I understand. When was this supposed to be good till? And when should we throw it in the trash if necessary? And if California says we're trying to eliminate waste and confusion by what? Having people use stuff who would otherwise be viewed as expired? Sounds very strange. Should the government get rid of sell-by dates on your groceries? I would answer that one no. I wish the government would stay out of it and leave it between the consumer and the company that makes the product. But that's just my take on it. But glad to get your calls at 866-HEY-LARS. Let me tell you about this crazy idea, though.

When this first came out, Mayor Keith Wilson, a mayor who has been on this program before and who promised, cross his heart, that he would come back on the show and answer tough questions, Keith Wilson has not been willing to do that, but he has a standing invitation to come on this program anytime he wants. But here was the crazy idea he launched earlier this year. It was at the very beginning of this year, back in February, and what he said was, the city of Portland wanted to get homeless people off the streets. So they were offering a $1,000 check to any Portland homeowner who said, I will rent my spare bedroom to a homeless person. Do you know what's happened in the last 4 months? They have had exactly 5 people who have applied to be part of that program. When Wilson launched it, he said it could be one of the fastest and most cost-effective ways ever to provide housing to Portlanders, and that it would remove barriers and unlock housing for renters in need of affordable housing. He characterized the pilot as just one piece of a multi-pronged plan, this is from the Fish Wrapper, to increase affordable housing across Portland. By talking people into renting their spare rooms, the city's program merely said that if you took the $1,000 bribe from City Hall, that you had to agree to rent for $200 or less every single month for at least 30 days before it was eligible for the $1,000 grant. The program also said that the room must be available for at least 12 months. So once you've signed up for the program, even if you've had a crash and burn tenant move into your house, Wilson spokesman Cody Bowman, he's invited on the program as well, cautioned that it's still in the early days and the city should be able to offer more information about progress soon. But the city launched the one-year pilot program in February, 4 months ago. That means one-third of a year has already gone by, and they have exactly 5 people who've applied to be part of it. And frankly, I don't think it makes sense. You're going to tell people you get $1,000 plus $200 or less every single month. Now, what kind of space are you going to get in the average person's house that they're willing to rent for $200 or less every single month? And remember, all of us have had the experience of watching what happened from the pandemic coming forward, that when you rent a space to somebody, if you want to get rid of them, if you want to kick them out, you're going to have a tough, tough time under the state laws of Oregon and Washington being able to get rid of the most obnoxious of renters. That's why you frequently hear people saying, I'm going to sell my rental housing. I don't want to be in the business anymore. And then you try to imagine if you're an average homeowner and the City Hall folks say, hey, take $1,000. We'll bribe you $1,000. Put a homeless person or a person who is close to homelessness in your house for less than $200 a month. But once they've moved in, if you decide it was a bad call, then you're going to have one heck of a time trying to pry them loose from your house and get them out of your house. I think that people understood that implicitly, and that's why they have only received 5 applications in the last 4 months. And the thing we have not heard is, has any one of those 5 applications actually turned into a room for rent? Is there even one person who's been able to move off the street? If this is the level of thinking that Keith Wilson, the mayor of a major American city, one of the top 25 cities by population in the United States of America, and his idea is we're going to help solve the housing problem by getting people to rent out their spare rooms, and it turns out to be this unsuccessful because the people that you're trying to talk into this have got all of the liability and none of the rewards coming back. Why would they want to do that? Anyway, it's a Tuesday. It's the Radio Northwest Network, and you're listening to the Lars Larson Show. The Northwest Nonsense is coming up next.

0: Oregon City, Highway 213 northbound near Redland Road, getting reports of a crash to be on the lookout for, causing some slight hesitation. Inbound Sunset Highway, you've got typical resistance between Canyon and 405, tagging on an under 5-minute delay. 405 southbound, you've got a few brake lights to plan for, starting at the south end of the Fremont Bridge, but easing before you get to Burnside. 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From the KXL Traffic Center, I'm Maida J.
1: At the KXL News Desk with your Tuesday forecast, I'm Heather Roberts. Another hot one, highs in the mid-90s. The heat advisory finally expires at 11 o'clock tonight. Overnight lows in the low 60s. Tomorrow, just into the 80s, upper 70s for Thursday, and rain likely for Friday.
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5: That makes a lot of sense. 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
6: 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You're bloody well right. 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
7: How much longer do we have to sit for this nonsense?
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8: So, if you like keeping your lights turned on, you have to love copper. We have lots and lots of high technology with tiny little filaments that go through it. But when it comes to moving kilowatts to your home or your business, it takes good old-fashioned copper wire. Now, 10 years ago, copper cost less than $2 a pound. Today, it has more than tripled in price. And the bad news is, America only produces about half of all the copper it uses. It has to import the rest. So, when demand grows worldwide, America can get squeezed. Now, a company plans to open an Oregon copper mine that's been on the drawing board for more than 30 years. That one mine, believe it or not, could produce 1,000 tons of copper a day. Enough copper to hike nationwide production in America of the red metal by 30%. As usual, environmental extremists are promising to fight against this good idea. They point out it's located next to the Opal Creek Wilderness. Now, I'd point out, next to, not inside the wilderness. Folks, we've already seen what this kind of wilderness extremism does. We've killed the logging industry, killed fishing. It's in the process of killing farming right now. It even threatens to do in hydropower. So, if you want to keep on going down that road, how do people in the Pacific Northwest earn a living? And where will they get the copper to keep your beloved shiny battery cars on the road? Glad to have you with me. If you want to join the conversation, it's 866-HEY-LARS. That's 866-439-5277. Send your emails to talk@LarsLarson.com. 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Will the Let Us Paddle initiative make the ballot and let Oregonians vote on the permit fee that's now required, kid you not, for paddle boarders and kayakers? Well, I heard from Ben Roche, and he's been on the program too. Ben is one of those people who's been trying to get this thing referred to the voters. He says, Lars, I'd love to spot on the radio to talk about it, but be realistic. We lack the time. We have only 35,000 of the 117,000 signatures required, and really, we only have 9 days. It's not reality. It's not going to happen without a miracle that some of our volunteers are sitting on 100,000 extra signatures. I believe the core issue was limited and selective media coverage early on. Our coverage only exploded after the primary election, once people realized it was summer and they actually had to get the permit. So, it sounds like it's not going to make the ballot. My favorite post on X today, Jay Boatwright, on Oregon's soon-to-make-the-ballot initiative petition 28. Make this make sense, Lars. Can't kill rats, mice, or bugs, but it's okay to euthanize an assisted suicide person in the state of Oregon. Jay, if I could make that make sense, I'd be an Oregon Democrat. And now today's Daily Grill.
1: Insane.
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0: Crazy pay-up law in the city of Seattle 2 years after Seattle implemented its landmark app-based worker minimum payment ordinance known as pay-up. The Washington Policy Center points out the results are in and it's not good. The policy that forces delivery platforms to pay drivers almost $30 an hour before their tips and mileage has backfired tremendously. From January of 23 to January of 25 last year, monthly average sales per store on DoorDash in Seattle grew about 5%. How did they grow in places like Denver, Portland, and San Francisco? 20 to 40%. Seattle has become the single most expensive delivery market in the United States of America. Restaurants are suffering, and many small businesses are already in a state of financial distress. Send your best email of the day to talk@LarsLarson.com, like this one. Lars, I was listening to that legal argument about the Winchester Dam and the taking of fish by way of fish ladders. If this were to go to the ultimate conclusion of an appeals court to claim that fish ladders were taking the natural path of the fish, then it could be argued that those nature bridges, the ones that are being installed in California and other places that allow wildlife to cross above or below freeways and highways, would be taking their natural path. So the only logical conclusion to such a litigated win would be to eliminate all highways, bridges, and roads that men have made throughout our country. Where does it end? Is a skyscraper taking the path of a migratory bird? Pretty ridiculous. I thought you might enjoy that consideration, and I certainly do. To your calls now at 866-HEY-LARS. Let me start with Garth. Hey, Garth, welcome to the Radio Northwest Network. What's on your mind?
1: Hey, so we had talked a couple of weeks ago about the California cars, you know, had to be different. And you said, well, we can't do it because there's so many people there. Well, now we're up to California food can't be different and blah, blah, blah.
0: Well, it can be different. So they're just simply changing the rules for the cell.
1: No, if people stop shipping food in there, stop shipping cars in there, according to what their regulations are, then they're going to have to make a decision on whether it's right for them or not.
0: I don't understand what you're saying. Are you saying that the car companies would say we will voluntarily not produce cars for the California market that is more than 10%?
1: Yeah, I said that. No, no, I said that a couple weeks ago when I called you. But this is the same thing where they're saying, well, the expiration date is thus, and then we can't use your food anymore. Well, so if the food companies start saying, well, we can't ship your food there anymore.
0: And I'm sure some of them will do exactly what you're suggesting.
1: Change the rules.
0: Some of the people, some of the companies that make products will say, we're just not going to sell to California. Although consider the fact that the state has 40 million people in it, well over 10% of the American population. It's a very attractive market. Let's go to Wes. Hey, Wes, what's on your mind?
2: Hey, Lars. First off, on your kayak question.
0: Yes.
2: Can you imagine what the founding fathers would say if they were told you have to get a government permit to go out and row a raft?
0: They'd be outraged. I mean, Washington lived right on a river, and in fact, he was a farmer, but he was also well known for barreling a bunch of fish, about 1 million pounds a year. Can you imagine if you told George Washington you have to have a permit on that raft before you take that raft or boat on the river? I think he would be absolutely outraged. Wes, thanks for the call. It is Tuesday. It's the Radio Northwest Network, and you're listening to the Lars Larson Show.
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2: ABC News, I'm Wayne Cabot. President Trump says Iran is wrong in saying that it made no deal to allow full access by nuclear inspectors. He was asked to clarify at an event in Pennsylvania's Lehigh Valley.
3: From your view, Mr. President, when will those inspectors actually be on the ground?
4: At the appropriate time. At the appropriate time. There's no rush, but they'll be on the ground at the appropriate time.
2: Trump also justified his ask of more war money from Congress, saying that the $80 billion he wants is, quote, very cheap to prevent Iran from using a nuclear weapon. Meta not commenting on a New York Times report that it's building an odds-making app similar to Polymarket and Kalshi. Arrested with drugs and paraphernalia, says TMZ, Olympian skating legend Bode Miller in Idaho. The Supreme Court says a Rastafarian whose hair was cut by the Louisiana workers cannot sue them. France recording its hottest average temperature ever. A heat dome closed the Eiffel Tower early. This is ABC News.
5: Highway 217 southbound. Be aware of a disabled vehicle. Last seen, partially blocking the off-ramp for Canyon toward the end of the off-ramp. Inbound Sunset Highway, be prepared for some gentle hesitation kicking off near the zoo and sticking around until 405. I-5 northbound Fremont Bridge to the Interstate Bridge. Pencil in about a 10-minute ride, at least a 3-minute delay. 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But Aleve is here to keep you moving. 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So don't let pain hold you back. Try Aleve today. 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From the KXL Traffic Center, I'm Maida J.
6: I'm Heather Roberts at the KXL News Desk with your Tuesday forecast. Another hot day in store, highs in the mid-90s. Lows tonight in the low 60s. Now, tomorrow we start to cool down. Temps just in the 80s. We'll be in the upper 70s by Thursday. Rain possible by Friday.
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7: Hey, welcome back to the Lars Larson Show. It's a pleasure to be with you, and I'm always glad to get to your phone calls and emails. It's a Tuesday, and I'm glad to get those calls at 866-HEY-LARS. That's 866-439-5277. 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I want to bring on Jack Markey, because I just, for the life of me, do not understand why people elected to public office do not treat the taxpayers' money as though it were their money and that they have to be very, very careful about how they spend it. They seem to decide that since it's somebody else's dollar, they can spend it any way they want, and oftentimes in ways that are really, really embarrassingly expensive and excessive. Josh, welcome back.
17: Thank you. And let's talk about Candace, the slug queen Avalos.
7: Okay.
17: Who is a member of the, you know, ever bloated Portland City Council, I think, which has 13 members now.
7: 12. Well,
17: was
7: 12.
17: I'm sorry, 12. And plus the almost useless mayor. And was a, let's be clear. She got 10,000 votes, to put her in that position. And Willamette Week just reported that in her first year in office, she has managed to spend almost $20,000 of taxpayer money, on gigs. Now, you know, people might say,
7: why don't you call them junkets? A gig would be actually making some money. A junket you just get to go on a trip and somebody else pays the dime.
17: If you're going to Vienna, Austria to learn about housing, I think that qualifies as a junket. I don't think there's much question. I mean, you know, there's not a lot of commonality. Now, let me say, I was an elected official for 25 years. I fill out a form every year. Someone could go look them up. It's called it's the Oregon Ethics Commission. And the idea, I went, for example, to China at the invitation of Chinese prosecutors. I went to Europe, to the European Parliament, and I went to Mexico at the request of a state federal bar association in New England. You know how much the taxpayers paid for those trips?
7: Zero.
17: Zero. None. Yep. I would never have charged for that.
7: Josh, I think you have to be careful, because if you're an elected official and you're taking trips from people, you could view those as being, well, depending on how attractive the trips are, you could view those as being kind of a bribe, you know, because there are organizations that will say, hey, even if somebody else is paying the tab, we don't want you taking that kind of bribe. So when somebody says, hey, Josh, we'd like to have a bar association meeting, it's going to be held on Maui. It's going to last for a week, and you only have to show up for one 30-minute session during that week. That's the kind of bribe I'm talking about.
17: Well, yes. And for example, you know, I went to China, and I'm sure the Chinese government, this is in 2008, was trying to influence American public opinion. But as the district attorney of Clatsop County, it wasn't like I had a lot to say about it. But I think that there's, and in some ways it's great, you know, to see how others do business. But for a city councilor, you know, who again, represents a tiny fraction of people, to be going to Vienna, Austria, or some of these other, $20,000 is an enormous amount of money for a city that is laying off police officers.
7: Yep, and that's the real harm is that they're cutting the spending on public safety, which means firefighters and cops and EMS. And at the same time, do you know that every one of those 12 jokers, those rocket scientists on the city council, most of which got 25% of the vote because of the crazy, you know, weird system of election that they have, ranked choice voting, they only got about 25% support. Now, in most places in America, if you had 25% of the voters vote for you, you never got elected at all. But in Portland, all the winners are 25%ers. But can I tell you where I think the really scary part of that Vienna trip is? And I don't think you've twigged to what it is. Do you understand why it's so scary?
17: Well, no, I guess not.
7: Do you think I'd be fair in saying that most of the people serving on the Portland City Council are either socialists or communists?
17: No, I think they describe themselves that way.
7: Okay, so fair enough. So do you know what percentage of Americans live in subsidized public housing, any kind of subsidized housing? It's 8%.

0: percent. Do you know what percentage of the population of Vienna, Austria, lives in subsidized public housing?
1: I'm going to guess about 50%.
0: Try 60+%.
1: Wow.
0: In other words, two-thirds of the population, so all the worker bees, and I mean that including myself. I'm a worker bee. You know, I'm not an independently wealthy person, and Vienna's not a cheap place. So it means the other 35% are rich people who live however they want to live, but they live in their own housing. 65% of the population lives in government housing, which puts them under the thumb of government. If you want to keep your government housing, you better do what the government tells you to do, right? That's why I think they wanted to go study Vienna. They want Portland to be the Vienna of the West Coast.
1: Well, of course, that would also require a massive change in the United States to become essentially a welfare state.
0: No,
1: like
0: but it wouldn't. Let me tell you why it wouldn't. Josh, can you understand how this is going to happen? Can you kick somebody out of a rented housing if they don't pay the rent today?
1: It's very hard.
0: Okay.
1: Very
0: can you raise the rents to meet your costs? No.
1: It's hard.
0: So guess who's going to end up owning that housing, Josh?
1: The government.
0: That's right. now you've got the game plan, because you force all the private landlords out and you say, we had no choice. They were treating all the tenants mean. They made them pay the rent. They made them obey the rules. They made them not, prey on their fellow tenants, and commit crimes against them. So we had to take their property. And, oh, by the way, we ran the price of their property down so we could take it from them for a song. We didn't even have to impose eminent domain. We just said, hey, do you want to get out? You want to get out from under that giant mortgage you're sitting on? Well, you just hand it to the government, and the government will now manage it. And how will the housing look once it's government maintained and government operated?
1: Well, we've seen it in Chicago. Cabrini Green, before they tore it down, was a classic.
0: Or Columbia Villa in Portland. You don't even have to go that far away. And I'm willing to bet that on Rainier Avenue in Seattle, there are plenty of places where you'd say that's public housing. You can almost drive by and say, I know that's Section 8. I know that's public housing. And I think that's exactly what they want to do. So imagine that. You get to go on cool trips to European capitals like Vienna. You get to go in and study the ideas of socialism you can bring back. You have a good time. You go to dinner at some nice places, and the taxpayers pay the tab. What's not to like?
1: Well, and Jamie Dunphy, importantly, he went to on a panel in Wisconsin, regarding protections for city music ecosystems. Doesn't that sound like a number one priority of a local government?
0: City music ecosystems? What is that?
1: His words, not mine. Well, or my other favorite was the Slug Queen went to some place in Detroit to screen a film about herself.
0: Unbelievable. That is Josh Marquis, the former DA, back in just a moment. You're listening to the Lars Larson Show and the Radio Northwest Network.

0: Gresham, there's an accident you're going to want to steer clear of on Powell, westbound near Northeast Cleveland Avenue. Inbound from Troutdale, I-84 westbound, pencil in an 18-minute ride and under 5-minute delay traveling from Marine Drive to I-5. Sunset Highway eastbound, we've got a few brake lights in store between Canyon and 405, tagging on at least a 6-minute delay. Beaverton, there's a disabled vehicle you want to be cautious of. Highway 217 southbound, partially blocking the off-ramp for Canyon at the very end of that off-ramp, which is causing your speed to dip below the limit. Back from Walker. From the KXL Traffic Center, I'm Maida J.
1: At the KXL News Desk with your Tuesday forecast, I'm Heather Roberts. Another hot one, highs in the mid-90s. The heat advisory finally expires at 11 o'clock tonight. Overnight lows in the low 60s. Tomorrow just into the 80s, upper 70s for Thursday, and rain likely for Friday.
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12: Hey, welcome back to the Lars Larson Show. Our poll on X today. Should the government get rid of sell-by dates on your groceries? Well, California is going to do it. And to a certain extent, I have to agree with what they're doing. And that is, they're saying we can't have this big mishmash of a bunch of different dates, because if you think about the products you buy at the grocery store, and Tina and I usually do our grocery shopping together, I'm really good at carrying big bags of stuff, and not too bad at loading them into the pickup truck. So, when you look at those dates, some of them say sell by, some of them say best if used by.

0: get rid of sell-by dates on your groceries? I would say, yeah, they probably should, and come up with one system that actually makes sense for everyone. 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Now, yesterday's poll, should deadbeat dads be banned from the World Cup games, the soccer games going on in America right now? 67% of you said yes, but I was stunned. 33% of you said no. Let the deadbeat dads go to the soccer games after all. Doesn't make sense to me, but that is the result of our X-Poll. You can find the X-Poll at Lars Larson Show, and I'm going to go to Richard. Hey, Richard, welcome to the Radio Northwest Network. What's on your mind?
1: I have this issue with the person you were just talking about that went to France or something for a meeting that cost like $20,000, but anyway.
0: No, what happened, he was this, by the way, Richard, it's very hard to hear you, and I'm not quite sure why, but Richard, what he was talking about was a member of the Portland City Council who went on a trip to Vienna, Austria, that cost about $20,000, and it made no sense to go and do that, especially because it seemed that there was at least a socialist agenda working as well as a junket. And frankly, to be elected to a city council and then say, I need to take a trip to the other side of the world to be able to look into housing policy, I think is more than a little bit ridiculous. We all know what was going on there. It was somebody in a public job who has no real responsibilities, who's going off on a junket on the taxpayers' dime, isn't it?
1: Yeah, can you hear me better now?
0: A bit.
1: Okay. My issue is I, every single time, I have a pharmacist out of Illinois, my doctor's in New York. It's like, and I have to meet with them via video cam to talk. Why can't public officials do the same thing?
0: They can. And you know what, Richard? I think the whole point of us talking about this story is to point out they could do this virtually. They could say, we're going to meet with people all over the world, but we're going to do it on a Zoom call. We'll do it on a Google Meet. We'll do it on some kind of video hookup. And the reason they don't is they like to go on junkets. Then they want to go on junkets where somebody else pays the tab. I think that's exactly what's going on there. Richard, thanks very much. I appreciate the call. By the way, this segment of the show is brought to you by 540training.com. Concealed carry, home invasion defense, and personal defense. Find them online at 540training.com. Now, I want to mention something to you, and you know, I know that if you listen to this show, you're used to me advocating for cutting down more trees and turning them into lumber and then replanting them so we have well-managed forests in America. We do not have well-managed forests in America right now. Instead, we have government agencies like the BLM, like the Forest Service, like the state forestry departments of Oregon and Washington that let the forest burn to the ground instead of managing them in a sensible way. So I saw this headline, Donald Trump wants to triple logging in 5 million acres of Northwest forests. Should we triple the logging in the Northwest or just let it burn down? Well, I think we ought to triple it. And I know I saw this story, and actually the folks who were reporting it were state-controlled media, OPB. That's Oregon Public Broadcasting. They've been on the public dime for a long, long time. But their headline is, Donald Trump proposes to triple logging in the Blue Mountain Forest. The proposal could bring drastic changes to 5 million acres in forests and grasslands. The Trump administration is about to propose an overhaul of how it manages 5 million acres in northwest, northeastern Oregon, and southeastern Washington. Logging could triple in the Umatilla, Malheur, and Wallowa Whitman National Forests. Those comprise the U.S. Forest Service Blue Mountain region. Now, people say, well, hold on a second. We're going to cut all the trees down? No, couldn't be further from the truth. They say it would boost timber sales from 100 million board feet to 360 million board feet, and it would do that over the course of a decade. Now, they do admit this is raising hopes from residents where timber jobs have gone down and lumber mills have closed, but others doubt the timber goals. And environmental groups have called the plan a raid on one of the wildest places in the United States. Here's where we get completely stupid.

0: region grows billions of board feet of lumber every single year. We cut a tiny fraction of what we grow every year. Now, I know there are people who live in cities who say, oh, then if we're growing more than we cut down, then we'll have excess. No, you won't. Because what happens, instead of cutting it down and turning it into lumber and building things with it, what they do with it is they go out and they let it burn. They let the forest burn down. There was a one-third of a century-long period of time from the 50s to the 80s when the Pacific Northwest forests had almost no fires whatsoever. Certainly no major fires greater than 100,000 acres. And yet today, the average number of acres that will burn this year in Oregon, if it's an average year, is 500,000 acres that will burn. Now remember, that 30-year period, no fires north of 100,000 acres, and yet now the average is 500,000 in an average year, and as much as 1 million acres or more in a greater than average year. Same thing is true in Washington State. What is the choice? The choice is cut down trees, turn them into lumber, replant them, and manage the forest. Or let it burn to the ground, and the folks in the big cities can choke on the smoke because you believed all that garbage they shoveled out from Olympia and Salem about global warming. You've got the Lars Larson Show.
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8: From ABC News, I'm Wayne Cabot. Just in, the Senate, for the first time, approving a war powers resolution to block the U.S. war against Iran.
9: On this motion, the yeas are 50, the nays are 48. The concurrent motion is agreed to.
8: It is symbolic. President Trump sure to veto, but enough Republicans did join Democrats. The timing for this made possible by the missed vote of Mitch McConnell, who's in the hospital. President Trump about the Iran statement denying his claim.

0: claim that they've agreed to allow full inspections of nuclear sites?
1: They're wrong. They're wrong. They know they're wrong.
0: Another $80 billion to fund the war is very cheap, says President Trump, to ensure that Iran doesn't get a nuclear weapon.
2: We know what they agreed to. I don't know why they have to say the things they say.
0: Secretary of State Marco Rubio.
3: The Pentagon is asking Congress for $80 billion to cover the cost of the war with Iran and other budget shortfalls. Lawmakers have been pressing the Trump administration to provide a more comprehensive price tag for this conflict. The last update from the administration had the cost of the war at $29 billion.
0: ABC's Mary Bruce at the White House. The Iranian National World Cup team is getting some relief after complaining about unfair restrictions on them by U.S. Homeland Security for its matches here. They'll now be allowed to arrive 2 days ahead of playing. During the first week of FIFA World Cup activities in Florida, first responders are dealing with dozens of heat-related incidents at Hard Rock Stadium. Dozens have died in Europe from the kind of intense heat that Americans are more accustomed to.
4: Most of Europe doesn't really do air conditioning. We know at least 40 people have died since Thursday alone, among them, sadly, two young children who were left in the back of a hot car. But the majority have died drowning, swimming in unsupervised water.
0: James Longman reporting from London. Today, France recorded its hottest ever average temperature. 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
9: I'm Grant MacHill in the KX, and the mayor of Battleground says he has received threats after a proclamation he read during a city council meeting last week. KXL's Dane Vodder explains.
10: Mayor Eric Overholser issued a proclamation last week honoring nuclear families, otherwise known as traditional families, with two parents raising children under one roof. This drew some pushback, more so given that June is Pride Month, including threats to the mayor personally.
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10: Mayor Overholser tells the Lars Larson Show the proclamation was not intended to diminish the value or dignity of any other family structure. Dane Vodder, FM News 101.
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0: I-5 northbound Fremont Bridge to the Interstate Bridge has begun to fill in, tagging on a nearly 10-minute delay. I-84 westbound getting reports of a disabled vehicle to be on the lookout for near Southeast 60th Avenue, causing a few brake lights. Plus, in Beaverton, Highway 217 southbound, the off-ramp for Canyon, toward the end of that off-ramp, we've been getting reports of a disabled vehicle, causing things to be stacking up for you back from nearly Walker. 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
7: Welcome back to the Lars Larson Show. It's a pleasure to be with you. You know, I want to talk about rare earths and about rare metals, because rare earths are the ones you hear about all the time. The Chinese have a giant stranglehold on most of that. But what people forget about is there are some very basic materials like copper and gold and silver. Copper is absolutely essential to the modern society that we live in today. You aren't going to move big amounts of electricity anywhere without a lot of copper. You're not going to build big industrial facilities without a lot of copper. And if you're one of those people who really loves his battery-powered car, I don't happen to believe in EVs. I don't think they pencil out for me. But if they do for you, good, good, good for you. The problem is you can't build them if you don't have copper. And if you say, well, are we facing a shortage of copper? We are. As a world, we're facing a shortage. And in fact, the United States has seen the price of copper, the worldwide price of copper, triple in the last decade or so. Now, if I'm wrong about any of that, the guy who's going to be able to set me straight is David Watkinson, who's president and CEO of AmeriWest Critical Metals. Mr. Watkinson, welcome to the program.
8: Well, thank you for having me.
7: Am I wrong that we're going to be running short of copper in about 30 years and that the United States is only mining about half as much as we actually use every year and we have to import the rest?
8: Yeah, that's correct. I mean, we have demand that's continuing to grow. Like you mentioned, we have electric vehicles, solar and wind power, the battery storage in the grid, and new data centers now that are being built that are all consuming power and need copper. And, you know, we have a deficit in worldwide supply that's starting to occur because it's taking so long to get mining projects into production. So this is something that the United States government has identified as, a critical metal issue that needs to be addressed. And that includes also having domestic supply of certain metals like tungsten and other things that we rely on production from other countries like China. And those metals aren't always available to us. Being in a war with Iran is a good example where we've used a lot of tungsten in armaments, and we don't supply it or produce it domestically. So this is something that the Department of Energy and Department of War have identified as things that we need to get domestic supply of.
7: I'm talking to David Watkinson, who's president and CEO of AmeriWest Critical Metals. So your company has its eye on a mine that was actually first identified, or an area to mine for copper, that appears to be a very generous supply of copper on the west coast of the United States. And it was identified 50 years ago. There were actually plans on the drawing board to put a mine there in Oregon about 30 years ago. And now, finally, AmeriWest is talking about opening that mine up and producing a gigantic amount of copper from it. Would you mind describing that for my audience?
8: Yeah, the name of the project is called the Bornite Project. So it was discovered back around 1976 by Amoco Minerals, and then a company called Plexus Resources identified the potential and did exploration in the 90s and completed an environmental impact statement to reopen the mine. And it was a very high-grade underground copper mine. They planned to produce a mine at a rate of about 1,000 tons per day and produce copper and gold and silver as byproducts. So I actually worked on the project back in the 1990s for Plexus, and Plexus went on to be one of the companies that formed Kinross Gold Corporation that became a major gold mining corporation today. But that project essentially has been sitting there since the 1990s, and we acquired it in November 2025 and are looking to do exploration there. And, you know, we see the potential to develop a high-grade underground mine.
7: Well, what's holding it back? If you already done the environmental impact statement, you already know the copper is there. You have some idea of how much is there. You might get 1,000 tons a day of copper out of there. What's holding it back? Why has it never moved forward?
8: Really, nobody has really done anything to advance it since the 1990s. When that project was being developed then, you know, gold was $350 an ounce, copper was a dollar a pound, silver was $4 a pound. So we're in an era now where, you know, gold price is $4,200 an ounce, silver price I think is close to $65 an ounce, you know, copper is above $6 a pound. So, and now with the resurgence of copper as a critical metal in the United States and a push by the U.S. government to get copper mines into production, it seems like a perfect time to try to reactivate this project. And, you know, we'll end up having to go through the permitting process again, according to, you know, standards that are here today, which are different than the early 1990s when it was being permitted. But, you know, we hope to be able to move the project, you know, through the exploration and permitting and into production over, you know, a fairly quick period of time.
7: So, Mr. Watkinson, I want you to put this in context, because that's the first thing I thought of. When I saw 1,000 tons a day, I said, how much is that? And I looked up America's current production, which is around 3,000 tons a day. If you could open this mine and make it produce that way, is it fair to say that would increase America's production of this essential metal, copper, by 30% for the entire country out of one mine?
8: So we'll mine 1,000 tons a day of rock, and within that rock, you know, the average grade might be in the range of 3% copper, right?
7: Wow.
8: So
7: okay.
8: the deposit would hold maybe, 138 million tons of copper potentially, right? Depending on what we know from the 1990s. So, you know, we'll do exploration to confirm, you know, what historical work was done and bring it current to today's standards and develop a new resource estimate, you know, based on current metal prices and other economic factors. But, it is a significant potential mine that could certainly help with domestic supply of copper. It to me, it's a world-class deposit in the sense that it's because of its grade, although it's a small deposit.
7: Okay, but when people have described it as 1,000 tons of copper a day, that's not accurate. It's actually 1,000 tons of 3% ore per day, right?
8: Yeah, that's correct. That's correct.
7: Okay, but still significant in terms of have we seen many new copper mines open in America in the last 10 or 20 years?
8: Not that I'm aware of. I mean, you certainly have some of the old mines like Bingham Canyon that have operated for many years, but there's been very few new copper mines that have been developed in the country. And this is the whole issue with why we have this push on critical metals today is, you know, there just weren't new mines being developed here. A lot of them were being developed in, other countries where it was easier to permit and faster to get a mine into production. So a lot of companies, started working overseas to get these mines in production rather than doing it here.
7: Hey, Mr. Watkinson agreed to stay for a second segment. We'll be back in just a moment. There are people who are concerned about the environmental implications of a brand new copper mine. We'll be back to talk about that. 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

0: Sunset Highway eastbound, be aware of an accident which has overtaken the right and left shoulders and now the left lane as well. As you're approaching Murray Boulevard, this has things starting to bog down a bit back from Cornell Road. I-5 northbound, plan for some gentle hesitation as you're coming out of those two Williger curves and heading toward Markham Bridge. While in Newburgh, Highway 219, St. Paul Highway northbound, getting reports of a crash to be on the lookout for at Northeast Wilsonville Road. 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From the KXL Traffic Center, I'm Maida J.
1: At the KXL News Desk with your Tuesday forecast. Another hot one, highs in the mid-90s. The heat advisory finally expired.

0: At 11 o'clock tonight, overnight lows in the low 60s. Tomorrow, just into the 80s, upper 70s for Thursday, and rain likely for Friday.
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1: Hey, welcome back to the program. It's a pleasure to be with you and a real pleasure for me to have David Watkinson with me, president and CEO of AmeriQuest Critical Metals. We've been talking about the idea that AmeriQuest may take a mine that was first identified about 50 years ago on the drawing board for a potential mine 30 years ago and only now being brought perhaps to fruition, but with a lot of opposition. And David, you knew when you came on this program, you know my point of view on this because I sent you a commentary that I wrote about it. But you know that you're going to get critical questions from people saying, but what about that wilderness area right next door? Well, let's hit that one head on. Is there a way to mine the copper, the gold, and everything else out of this mine, out of the Bornite mine, without having any adverse effect on the wilderness area nearby?
22: Yeah, the project is located adjacent to the Opal Creek wilderness area. So this was an area that was subject to the 2020 Beachy Fire, and the whole area essentially was burnt at that time. So it's as far as being the scenic area was prior to 2020, the landscape has certainly changed. Our project, you know, is adjacent to this wilderness area, and it was actually carved out of congressional legislation when the Opal Creek Wilderness Area was brought into existence back in 1996. So we have the ability to mine and potentially put roads or power lines across the scenic and wilderness area, recreational scenic area that is in congressional law, which is a big advantage. But yes, I mean, we're a highly regulated industry. We'll go through an extensive permitting process with federal and state agencies, and you know, we'll develop a project that protects the environment and is socially and environmentally responsible.
1: Well, and in fact, every story I've seen about this, of the stories that have popped so far, have essentially suggested, well, it's going to ruin the wilderness area. Is there any reason to believe that America's mining industry, under the current rules, regulations, and technology, is not capable of mining without despoiling a wilderness area?
22: No, public land is supposed to be utilized for a combination of uses. You know, obviously recreation is one of them, but mining and forestry and other land uses are, you know, supposed to be allowed on these lands. We have to develop these projects and try to, you know, develop them in a way that minimizes disturbance and protects the environment. This is an underground mine. It's a small mine, by standards, historically, Plexus was looking at.
1: So Mr. Watkinson, we're not talking about an open pit mine, if that's what people are imagining. Yeah.
22: Absolutely not. And I mean, people are concerned because of the history of mining, a lot of mining was done, in the 1800s and early 1900s without any environmental laws or standards. You know, we had the Clean Water Act and Clean Air Act come in the 1970s, and then, much more regulation has come in. And Oregon is one of the most highly regulated mining jurisdictions to operate in. They have a very clear standards on how projects are regulated. There'll be multiple agencies that will oversee, the permitting process, and the public will be involved in the permitting process as the project develops. So, we'll move through a series of phases through exploration, and if it makes sense to develop a mine at some point in time, the public will all be involved in that process. We're trying to reach, you know, figure out who the stakeholders are in the area and reach out to them and, you know, develop good relationships as best we can and try to develop the project in a way that has potential to benefit different organizations.
1: And the face of the mine, could you give me an idea? I mean, I know you don't know the actual plan for it yet because you're still in the process of developing that. But how big a face is this mine going to have? Just a, you know, where the ore would be brought out of the ground.
22: In the 1990s, the project would have impacted about 46 acres. That was what the size of the impact they were looking at permitting in those days. And then the site at the end of the mine life would all be reclaimed. So it would be brought back to, you know, as close to pre-mining standards as possible. So if there were buildings, they would be torn down and that site reclaimed. If there were mine tailings on the property, that area would be reclaimed and reforested, as part of the reclamation plan for the project. So you can view mining as kind of a temporary use that might occur on the land, but eventually the project's back, you know, reclaimed and brought back to pre-mining standards.
1: And Mr. Watkinson, would the ore be removed from that site and then taken somewhere else for processing? You're not building a processing plant on the site, or are you?
22: We would have a processing plant, so we would use what's called a flotation process where we remove the sulfide materials which have the copper in them. We might have a gravity circuit that removes the heavier metals like gold and silver, and then we produce a copper concentrate, and that copper concentrate is then shipped off site and ends up going to a smelter somewhere for further processing. So all the metals are essentially going in a concentrate that's shipped off site.
1: But the whole thing is 46 acres out of...
22: That's what it was. The underground mining footprints are very small. We take from the milling process, we end up with about 50% of the material that goes back underground to fill the voids that we've mined, and about 50% of the waste material from the milling process. And after the minerals have been removed, gets stored on surface in an impoundment. And that impoundment is, you know, designed and eventually reclaimed. So it has to meet the highest standards for construction and is, monitored during the life of the mine and even after closure.
1: How many jobs might that create? If you get to the 1,000 tons of ore a day, how many jobs are we talking about?
22: I think we'd be looking somewhere around 80 to 100 jobs that would be there. And they're typically high-paying jobs. I think the average underground miner now makes over $100,000 U.S. And we'd be looking at, potentially, as much as 80% of the workforce hired from the local area. So anybody that, has worked in the forest industry, for example, can easily transition into mining jobs where they're using heavy equipment and that type of thing. But we also have skilled labor too, right? So we have, engineers and geologists, electricians, mechanics, millwrights, administrative staff. So there's a wide range of types of jobs that would be developed at a project like ours.
1: You know what, Ms. Watkinson, I hope you end up making it happen. That is David Watkinson. He is the president and CEO of AmeriWest Critical Metals. They're talking about opening a copper mine and gold and silver in Oregon, and it might produce 80 to 100 six-figure jobs. You got the Lars Larson Show and the Radio Northwest.
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0: Patrick was way behind on his IRS taxes.
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6: This motion, the yeas are 50, the nays are 48. The concurrent motion is agreed to.
5: A resolution to end the Iran war, a bipartisan rebuke to President Trump, made possible by the absence of Republican Mitch McConnell, who's in the hospital. It comes as Trump is asking for another $80 billion in war spending, which he calls a very cheap price to pay to stop a nuclear Iran. But about that, Trump says Iran has agreed to nuclear inspections. Iran says it has not. Trying to explain this to Gulf Nation allies, Secretary of State Marco Rubio in Abu Dhabi today.
7: We know what they agreed to. I don't know why they have to say the things they say. Whatever their internal or domestic politics is, I guess they'll navigate it. But we know what they agreed to do, and now they'll either do it or they won't.
5: The IAEA, the International Nuclear Inspectors, say they have no scheduled meetings with the Iranians planned. This is ABC News.
8: South of Newburgh, getting reports of an accident you want to be cautious of. St. Paul Highway, Highway 219, northbound at Northeast Wilsonville Road, starting to cause a few brake lights. Sunset Highway, eastbound, there's an accident as you're heading toward Murray Boulevard, blocking the left lane and left shoulder. This has you stuck in bumper-to-bumper back from Bethany Boulevard. I-5 northbound, Fremont Bridge to the Interstate Bridge, pencil in an 11-minute ride, about a 5-minute delay. 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
9: I'm Heather Roberts at the KXL News Desk with your just another hot day in store. Highs in the mid-90s. Lows tonight in the low 60s. Now, tomorrow we start to cool down. Temps just in the 80s. We'll be in the upper 70s by Thursday. Rain possible by Friday.
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10: Hey, welcome back to the Lars Larson Show. There's a list known as the Dirty Dozen list that apparently is scaring kids away from fruit.

0: and vegetables. Are pesticides the boogeyman, or is the pesticide panic the bigger threat to that? I thought we'd talk about that with Richard Williams, who joins me now. Richard is the former director of social sciences at the FDA Center for Food and Applied Nutrition, currently a TERA board member. That's T-E-R-A. Richard, first of all, welcome to the program, and tell me what T-E-R-A is.
1: Yeah, thank you. It's the Toxicology Excellence for risk assessment.
0: Okay, very good. So tell me about the Dirty Dozen list, and is it actually scaring kids away?
1: Well, it certainly is scaring low-income people away, and that is the problem. And it's been going on, you know, for a long time, for decades, where activists have been trying to point out that there are pesticide residues, and I want to emphasize that point, residues, small amounts on fruits and vegetables, and saying you should be worried about this. The reason this is a problem is both adults and children, they only get about one out of 10 people get the right amount of fruits and vegetables. And so not eating fruits and vegetables because of these warnings is a much, much bigger problem.
0: So in other words, it's a bigger problem than the small amount of residue from whatever that you would get as a result of eating the fruits or vegetables.
1: Yeah, absolutely. You know, every year, and this doesn't get publicized, the USDA, they do a survey, and they look at they sample the fruits and vegetables, and they look at pesticide residues, and they find that, and this is every year, 99% of all the fruits and vegetables have pesticide residues that are below the safe level. And when I say below, I'm talking about 100 to 1,000 times lower than the safe level.
0: So why are people getting so wound up about numbers that are that far away from anything that's hazardous?
1: I think two reasons. One, like I say, they don't get those numbers. It doesn't get publicized. What does get publicized is things that scare people. And this is a common problem in risk analysis, and that's really my field, that people pay attention to something that's scary, particularly if someone says, oh, someone else is doing it to you. And if it's a corporation that's making money, even if it's a farm, they're outraged. And if you generate outrage, you get a lot of clicks.
0: You know, it's funny, Richard, let me ask you about something, because I remember years ago there was a big to-do over something called Alar that I think they sprayed on apples. And there were moms who would put their kids in a car and drive 50 miles out in the countryside to buy apples that didn't have Alar in them. And somebody did the statistical risk assessment and said the mom was actually putting her kids at greater risk by putting them in a car to drive 20 miles or 30 miles, whatever it was, out in the countryside to buy Alar-free apples than the Alar was producing. And is that an example of where people overreact to one risk and then put their kids at risk of something else without even realizing it?
1: That's a perfect example. And there was more to that story. Interestingly, one mother got and put an apple into her child's lunch bag. She called the sheriff's department, and the sheriff's department set a car out, and they pulled over the school bus. They took the offending apple in the bag, they put it in the field, and they shot it.
0: They shot the apple because it might have
1: Alar
0: on it?
1: They shot the apple.
0: Now, at the end of the day, was there anything actually wrong with Alar?
1: No. Again, this is, you know, another example. You find things to scare people about, and they get scared, and bad things happen. Like I say, we're not eating enough fruits and vegetables, and if you notice, 3 out of 4 of us are overweight or obese, and that's going to lead to a lot of chronic illness, heart disease, cancer, and diabetes.
0: And so you could actually eat more fruits and vegetables. Maybe you make sure that you wash them off. And how much of the residue is a result of not washing off the fruits and vegetables, because the residue is on the surface of the fruits or vegetables and could be washed off, but people don't take care to do that? Or is that not the problem?
1: Well, I don't think it's much of a problem. I mean, certainly if you're buying your fruits and vegetables off of a stand, by the side of the road, it might be worth washing them off just to make sure. But this is, you know, USDA will not wash them and then test them. They test them as they get them. So I don't see that as a problem.
0: No, but hold on, Richard. That means they're saying if you take this apple and you don't even rinse it off, this is the amount of residue that's on it. Wouldn't it be interesting to know how much residue is left after you just rinse it off and then dry it with a towel?
1: Right. And remember, this is it's a very tiny amount, no matter what you're talking about. I think of an analogy. It's sort of like if you jump off of a 10-story building, you're probably going to die.
0: Yep.
1: If you jump off the curb, you're probably going to build a little muscle.
0: And that's the proper way to look at the respective risks there. So is the FDA doing anything at this point that would allow or cause industry to be using the kinds of pesticides that would actually put people at risk?
1: As far as I know, and I wish I had more information about this, but right now we don't see that there are pesticides that are putting people at risk. In fact, it's the exact opposite. We need these pesticides. Now, pesticides were really a big part of the Green Revolution after World War II, when people around the world were starving. And we've increased the yields tremendously to feed the world's population. For example, if we wanted to go to all organic, organic food has as much as 25% lower yields. So we would end up using 40% more land if we tried to go all organic, and that would be a huge environmental disaster.
0: I mean, isn't that one of the reasons that old Thomas Malthus is, he's spinning in his grave, because he said there was never going to be a time when men could build or could grow enough food to be able to supply a growing population on planet Earth, and that turned out to be absolutely positively wrong, didn't it?
1: Yeah, Malthus, and let's give him some credit. He didn't really live in a time period when there was a lot of invention and innovation, and we do. And it keeps going on. We're now using precision agriculture, which is fantastic. We're not just watering whole fields. We monitor the field, and they find out precisely which plant needs more water. Things like that. And, again, it's increasing the yields, and that's making us all healthier.
0: Well, and frankly, Mr. Williams, having known some farmers, and you say to them, are you out there just spraying any amount of pesticide or herbicide or whatever? And they say, no, that stuff's expensive. We try to spray as little of it as we possibly can.
1: Yeah, absolutely. There's no reason why they would want to waste these things. Absolutely.
0: You know what I'd love to see, Mr. Williams? My understanding from the people who run, say, garden shops, they say, you want to find overuse of pesticides and herbicides? Go to most people's backyards. So the same person who's getting wound up about their kids being exposed to residues on fruits and vegetables is actually putting down a huge amount of pesticides and herbicides just to make his or her yard pretty. Back in a moment, we'll get to your phone calls and emails. 866-HEY-LARS. 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

0: Sunset Highway eastbound near Murray. An earlier blocker has been contained to the left shoulder, but still has you struggling a bit. Aloha getting reports of an accident to be on the lookout for on TV Highway eastbound at Southwest 185th, starting to cause a few brake lights. 205 northbound after Johnson Creek, be on the lookout for a disabled vehicle last seen crowding the right shoulder. Fremont Bridge to the Interstate Bridge, I-5 northbound has begun to fill in. Pencil in at least a 12-minute ride, about a 6-minute delay. From the KXL Traffic Center, I'm Maida J.
1: At the KXL News Desk with your Tuesday forecast. It's another hot one, highs in the mid-90s. The heat advisory finally expires at 11 o'clock tonight. Overnight lows in the low 60s. Tomorrow just into the 80s, upper 70s for Thursday, and rain likely for Friday.
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3: 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Here's Dr. Okamoto with today's story of hope.
4: A short circuit in a switchboard in the house can cause malfunction in anything that is receiving electricity, whether it be the toaster, light, or refrigerator. The correction for that problem is to repair the short circuit, restoring normal electric transmission. In a similar manner, the spine is called the switchboard of the nervous system. If a spinal bone is misaligned, it can interfere with nerve impulses coming from the brain going out to a body part, causing that body part to malfunction, whether it be muscle or organ. That is why there are seemingly miraculous results with a spinal adjustment. Jason is today's story of hope, who found improvement with sinus problems. Correcting the spinal misalignment in his neck restored normal nerve transmission, raising his natural immunity to various allergens.
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2: 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I want to get into a story that involves Donald Trump's efforts to try to protect American voters and voting by fining the foreign nationals who are registered to vote. 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Let me start with Bill. Hey, Bill, welcome to the program. What's on your mind?
16: Well, Lars, I've seen recently about the Pride Nights and baseball, and

0: Friday night baseball cap, then we're going to write Genesis. Yes. We're going to write some Bible verses on baseball cap, which, of course, baseball got all wound up about and said, hey, that's a violation of the rules. As I understand it, baseball, for the most part, doesn't follow its own rules. The rules say that every team that's playing in Major League Baseball, when you wear a uniform, if everybody's wearing white shoes, you wear white shoes or black shoes or whatever it is. But they said baseball uniformly seems to ignore its own rules unless it's something like this, where they say, oh, this is going to make the woke folks, the LGBTQ crowd, it's going to make them mad. So in this case, we'll enforce the rules, even though most of the time baseball does not. Is that your understanding as well?
1: Oh, absolutely. I mean, they've wrote stuff on their shoes, you know, fallen teammate, or, you know, giving thanks to a parent for all their, you know, being behind them and their hard work. And
0: sure.
1: There is no room for Pride nights in baseball. If we want to go there and watch a baseball game and enjoy the rich history that baseball provides.
0: And why do you suppose it is then that groups that are politically inclined, like LGBTQ, I mean, there are political causes that I care about as well. But would I say, well, baseball should have something that recognizes Second Amendment rights, or baseball should have something that recognizes First Amendment rights, or baseball should have something that recognizes a particular religious faith? I think we should leave all of that and just say it's a baseball game. Leave it alone politically, but the LGBTQ crowd can't do that, can they?
1: No, they can't. And I would like to see baseball players just stand their ground and say, hey, I'm not wearing that shirt. I'm not wearing that hat. I mean, you know, if some of the more highlighted players in the league, you know, some of the much better baseball players in the league refuse to wear it based on their convictions, I'd like to see what the MLB would do about something like that.
0: Wouldn't that be nice? That's Bill. Bill, thank you very much. I appreciate the call. By the way, let me get back to this effort by President Trump. Now, the Trump administration, according to some judges, a judge made a ruling yesterday, and what he said was the Trump administration illegally overhauled a U.S. Department of Homeland Security computer program to hunt for non-citizen voters. And the judge ruled that he said the federal officials had violated the privacy of millions of Americans. This guy's name is Judge Sparkle Suknahan. Condemned the Trump administration's behavior over a 75-page ruling and vacated a series of notices. Here's what they were doing. The Trump administration said, we want to make sure that when there are elections held, that the people who are voting in those elections are only citizens. And why is that? Because citizens are allowed to vote in American elections. Non-citizens are not allowed to vote. And here's what Suknahan had to say, the judge. All in all, the federal government has knowingly trampled on the privacy rights of American citizens in a manner that threatens the sacred right to vote. Well, I don't think that's the case. If you register to vote, then your name is in those voter registration rolls. If the federal government says, let's find the people who are on those rolls who are not allowed to be on them at all because they are non-citizens. So the Trump administration said an independent investigation found that 25% of the possible non-citizens identified in one county in Travis County, Texas, were people who had already proven their U.S. citizenship. And they say it's amazing how hard the left will fight to stop us from solving problems that they insist do not exist. That was the comment of Homeland Security General Counsel, their lawyer, James Percival, who wrote on social media about this. Listen, there is a reason that the left in America does not want those voter rolls looked at. And what can I offer as evidence of what's going on? You have Judicial Watch that has brought lawsuits against countless counties across America. In L.A. County, they won their lawsuit, and L.A. County was forced to remove 1.2 million registered voters who did not exist. They were either people who had moved, people who had died, people who had no right to vote to begin with because they were foreign nationals. The whole laundry list, L.A. County had to remove 1.2 million people from their voter registration rolls. The state of Oregon had to remove 800,000 people from its voter rolls. That was 25% of all the registered voters in the entire state. And there were other states as well that were finally

0: forced by the courts to go in and remove non-citizens or non-existent voters. So you can see why the left is so very anxious. You would think that if they care that much about elections, they're constantly talking about not violating the rights of voters, about not disenfranchising people. You know what happens to every one of us when we go and cast a ballot in an election and then somehow a government, usually led by Democrats, allows non-citizens to vote in that same election? That erases your vote right there. That is the worst kind of disenfranchisement, and you're listening to the Lars Larson Show.
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7: From ABC News, Lindsay Davis, anchor of Prime, streaming weeknights on ABC News Live. On the 10th try, the Senate today finally approved a resolution to end the Iran war, a bipartisan rebuke made possible by the hospitalization of Republican Mitch McConnell.
8: On this motion, the yeas are 50, the nays are 48. The concurrent motion is agreed to.
7: Just now in a statement, the White House says there are no hostilities, and so this motion has no significance. President Trump is asking for another $80 billion, mostly to finance the war, on top of the nearly $30 billion the Pentagon says has been spent already. Trump calls it a very cheap price to pay to stop a nuclear Iran. And about that effort, there are contradicting statements. ABC's Karen Travers.
9: President Trump Tuesday insisting the Iranians have agreed to allow nuclear inspectors into their country, despite a spokesman for Iran's foreign ministry saying they have no plans for that.
10: They're wrong. They know they're wrong. They told us inside, and we have it down, 100% inspections. And if they were right, I'd cancel the meetings right now.
9: Asked when inspectors would actually be on the ground in Iran, the president said there is no rush. It will be at the appropriate time. Vice President Vance Monday said he expects the inspectors to start their work this week. Karen Travers, ABC News, the White House.
7: The Supreme Court rules border agents

0: may remove green card holders who may have committed a crime involving moral turpitude. It also ruled that a Rastafarian former prison inmate in Louisiana cannot sue guards for cutting his dreadlocks against his will. And the high court ruled that if you lose your house in a tax sale, you are not owed fair market value from the government. Bargain hunters are all over Amazon today looking for those Prime Day deals.
1: Amazon's summer sales event is kicking off today, and it'll run through Friday. Adobe Analytics predicts it'll likely drive over $26 billion in spending over 3 days, a 9% jump from last year.
0: ABC's Jim Ryan, a sell-off in tech stocks today. 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
4: I'm Grant MacHill, and the KX Oregon is facing a constitutional crisis with a shortage of court-appointed defense lawyers. KXL's Annette Newell reports that issue brought together leaders and community members in a Portland for All summit last night.
5: Decades of underfunding, low pay, burnout, and massive caseloads leading lawyers to quit. Former Multnomah DA Mike Schmidt says that all means
6: people are not getting justice, both the accused and victims of crime.
5: Portland City Councilor Angelita Murillo is on the city's Public Safety Committee. She's worked in the low-income food program SNAP and says stopping crime before it starts is key.
7: They were waiting in line at the age of 12 for food boxes. So what does it look like to address those needs?
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13: Portland, I-5 southbound, as you're heading toward Broadway, be prepared for some serious brake tapping action because of a reported collision last seen crowding the left lane. Fremont Bridge to the Interstate Bridge, I-5 northbound has filled in. Be prepared to get real cozy with your fellow drivers, tagging on at least a 7-minute delay. Inbound Sunset Highway, an earlier blocker has been contained to the left shoulder near Murray, but still has you tapping those brakes. 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Simple. From the KXL Traffic Center, I'm Maida Jay.
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20: Hey, welcome back to the Lars Larson Show. It's a pleasure to be with you on a Tuesday. Always glad to get to your phone calls and emails. You know, I hate it when I get taken in by one of those lies. And one of the lies that I believe I may have been taken in by is the notion that data centers, I mean, there are lots and lots of reasons not to like data centers, power consumption, the incessant noise that they create. But one of the complaints about data centers is that those data centers consume an enormous amount of water. And the numbers that you see, things like 2.5 million gallons of water a day, 3.5 million gallons of water a day, they do kind of take your breath away. But it turns out that some of that may be completely overblown. And I thought we'd talk to the guy who's done the research on it, Luke Hill, who's an intern at the American Institute for Economic Research and a guest analyst at the Mountain States Policy Center. Luke, welcome to the program.
21: Thank you so much for having me on, Lars. It's a pleasure to be here.
20: Well, thank you for coming on. So the charge is that these data centers are going to run various parts of the country, including the West, although not just the Western United States, is going to be run dry by these data centers because they consume so much water. Is that complaint legitimate?
21: Well, it's not to say that data centers are not water intensive, but it's to say that if you put the big number that you see, right, the 2 million gallons in context, that number is a tiny, tiny fraction, a drop in the bucket, right, you might say.
20: Yep.
21: The actual amount of consumption that's done each and every day in Idaho, in Oregon, wherever else you look.
20: Okay, so we put it in context and say, compared to other uses that we view as legitimate, like, say, growing hazelnuts or growing almonds, also takes a tremendous amount of water, but you don't find a lot of people discussing that the way they discuss the data center's use of water. Why do you suppose?
21: Well, I think there's a lot of fear, right, about AI, about its future, and there's a lot of concerns that people have, and those concerns might be legitimate. And then, you know, the everyday use of AI may not seem super valuable. And so people say, well, isn't this just kind of superfluous, right? You know, what's the point of this? And I think the answer is, well, even if it's superfluous for you, it might not be for other people, like medical researchers who use AI to do protein analyst, right? So that's a very important part that I think people miss.
20: Well, and in fact, I think this goes back, you're a lot younger than me, but Luke, I can remember when in the 80s, when people began to get personal computers and they became more popular, people said, well, what are you going to do with all these computers? And people, I mean, ridiculously said, well, we're going to keep recipes so that mom can put her recipes in the computer. I remember everybody said that. And did anybody imagine that, well, someday they're going to be a tremendous communications tool. They'll be used for making all kinds of things. People will build entire industries or jobs around their personal computer. But nobody could imagine that at the time because the technology was relatively new. Is that a good way of say, anticipating what we might not know yet about where AI is going to go?
21: Yeah, I think that's exactly right. And if you study economics, I think the thing you quickly learn is that entrepreneurs are capable of seeing things so much further than the ordinary person might be able to. And the technologies that they invent, you know, new math that we learn, new science, new technology, those things can improve the human condition far and above what anybody could ever imagine. Like nobody in the 1800s, right, when the Industrial Revolution is happening, could imagine that we would have the kind of personal computing power that we have now, that anyone can access recipes, they can order books, they can get whatever they want, all from the internet, right? And that's only been done through entrepreneurship and, you know, investment.
20: Well, wasn't it famously somebody from IBM way back in the day who said he could imagine the day when there might be a need for 5 computers in the United States of America, and that was all we would need for the whole country?
21: That's right.
20: All right, so let's talk about the water use, though. The metadata center, especially for the city of Kuna, now that's in Idaho, correct?
21: Yep, and, that's right. And
20: they're talking about using an amount of water that sounds gigantic, but then they say it would account for, what, 1/100 of 1% of the state's total water withdrawals?
21: Yes, it's extraordinarily small. So to put the actual number on it, they're saying at peak use, so during the hot months, right, in June, July, August, it's going to use upward of 2 million. Now, in the winter, that's going to come down a lot, right? So it's not 2 million every day, but it's somewhere around there. And if you look at how much does Idaho use every year, or every day, sorry, it's 17 billion gallons. So it's orders of magnitude greater in terms of actual water consumption.
20: Okay, so this may be just a completely false indictment of the AI, because nobody's taking into account, well, what do we use water for? And by the way, when we talk about using the water isn't actually consumed and disappears. It's heated up a bit and then what? Dropped back into the same place it came from?
21: Well, it depends on what kind of cooling mechanism you're using, right? So yeah. Some are closed-loop systems, which the water cycles around until it's eventually evaporated. And that can take that can be very slow. And that's what many data centers use today. Some data centers don't use water at all. They're just air-cooled, right?
20: Yep.
21: And then even still, there's new technologies. So NVIDIA just announced there's a new cooling mechanism that lets you run the water pretty hot. In these data centers, such that you're using almost no water at all. And then, of course, there are other cooling methods, like there are certain liquids you can submerge these chips and these GPUs in, such that they're cooled without, you know, having these static discharges that you would have with water.
20: Well, I know it wouldn't work well in the summertime, but I keep imagining in the wintertime, if you had a data center next to a giant greenhouse operation of some kind, it might actually turn into a real benefit. You could end up with wintertime crops of all kinds of things where you couldn't ordinarily afford the energy it would take to heat a greenhouse for the wintertime.
21: You know, that thought has never occurred to me, but I think, you know, just to give the point again, right, we can't imagine what sorts of things could come about, right, from new technology, from new innovations. And these things make people money, so they want to do them.
20: Yeah, and in fact, if they did that kind of thing, can you imagine how popular it would end up being if you said, well, I'll tell you what, we'll build a swim park for the community that we're located in, and the swimming pool water will be heated in January to a comfortable temperature. Oh, and by the way, we'll be growing tomatoes and other crops in January and February, even though it's not exactly growing time at that time of the year. But we can certainly do it if we have the excess energy that we just need to get rid of the heat one way or the other. As I said, the only problem then is, what do you do in June, July, and August? Because that may be a different kind of problem. Luke, tell my audience where they can find your research at Mountain States.
21: Yeah, that's great. If you go to the Mountain States Policy Center website, you can find me. I've published a number of things there, some stuff on occupational licensure, education spending, and then, of course, on data centers as well.
20: Luke, it is always a pleasure to have you on the program. That's Luke Hill from the Mountain States Policy Center, and he's one of their research analysts at the American Institute for Economic Research. We'll be back in just a moment. I'll be glad to get your phone calls and your emails at 866-HEY-LARS. That's 866-439-5277. Send your emails to talk@LarsLarson.com.

0: Cortland, I-5 southbound as you're rolling past Broadway. We've got an accident involving multiple cars that's been contained to the right lane. This has you stuck in a bit of bumper-to-bumper. Inbound Sunset Highway, plan for brake lights starting near Sylvan and sticking around all the way to the tunnel, adding a six-minute delay. An earlier blocker near Murray on Sunset Highway eastbound has been contained to the left shoulder, but still has you struggling a bit. Highway 217 southbound, as you're approaching Pacific Highway 99W, be on the lookout for a reported collision that's got things moving at a slower pace than usual back from Greenberg. From the KXL Traffic Center, I'm Maida J.
1: At the KXL News Desk with your Tuesday forecast. Another hot one, highs in the mid-90s. The heat advisory finally expires at 11 o'clock tonight. Overnight lows in the low 60s. Tomorrow just into the 80s, upper 70s for Thursday, and rain likely for Friday.
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15: Here's some Portland.
16: If it looks sunny, wait 10 minutes.
15: If traffic looks clear, check again. Or better yet, just listen. Traffic and weather is on the ones. With the help of KXL, you'll know about the slowdown, the storm cell, and the story everyone is about to start talking about.
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2: Welcome back to the Lars Larson Show. It's a pleasure to be with you. I'm glad to get to your phone calls and emails. You know, the month of June has been taken over by the LGBTQ+, et cetera, crowd. They've declared it Pride Month. Now, it's funny because we have one day every year, Christmas, that is set aside for our Lord and Savior Jesus Christ and to mark his birth. We have one day set aside for all of America's presidents as President's Day. We have one day set aside for men and women who've made the ultimate sacrifice and died in uniform. We call that Memorial Day, and one day set aside for those who served in uniform, and that's Veterans Day, but an entire month set aside for LGBTQ concerns. And to a lot of us, that seems completely inappropriate. But it's more than that, because this is also the month that America marks the 52nd anniversary in 2026 of Title IX, the law that opened up classrooms and scholarships and athletic opportunities to generations of girls, or at least that was the intent. So I thought we'd talk about that today with Paul Runko, who's Director of Strategic Initiatives at Defending Education. He also writes for the Daily Signal. Paul, welcome to the program.
20: Hi, Lars. Thanks for having me.
2: So what would the founders have made of today's current education system in America, and what would they make of the way in which Title IX, which is supposed to extend equal rights to young ladies when it comes to athletic opportunities and educational opportunities, what would they make of what's going on right now?
20: Well, it was really interesting. My organization, Defending Education, over the last 6 months, we've been working on this research project that we just unveiled called the Founders' Almanac of Education. And we looked at what the founders thought 250 years ago of what education, what classrooms, what schools should look like. And it might shock a few people in today's education system to know that they favored instilling patriotism in students, making sure that they turned out to be virtuous citizens of this new country called America, and that they were full, chock full. And so those are the goalposts that our founders wanted for American classrooms. And I'm not quite sure that we're fulfilling that mission.
2: No, and in fact, if anything, it sounds like Title IX is actually being used against young ladies, because the LGBTQ crowd has, I guess, I don't know, what do you call it, superseded them and said, if somebody says, I identify as a woman, then I get all the privileges extended to biological women at the expense of biological women. At least that's the way I see it.
20: Yes, and I think our founding fathers, you know, gentlemen like George Washington, Thomas Jefferson, John Adams, would be so dumbstruck about this whole conversation we're even having. You know, they obviously believed in biological sex 250 years ago, and so I think they'd be shaking their heads and possibly rolling around in their graves having to participate in even the conversation on this topic.
2: Do you think that, does it seem to you that perhaps we've crossed the Rubicon on this one, that there was a point for about a decade where Americans, so in politics and all, were trying to adopt the politically correct woke ideology, but now it seems they may be turning back from it, and that that's happening not just in government and in politics, but it's also happening in the private sector among individuals, or are we turning a corner on this one?
20: I think we are turning a corner, and you know, my organization has been around since the COVID pandemic, when parents started to rise up after they saw what their children were learning in the classroom on Zoom school. And ever since then, you know, parents have really pushed back on this agenda in schools and in the culture at large. And so I do think we're seeing a little bit of a turn of the tide. You know, if you look at any polling on this issue, you know, particularly women's and girls' sports, it's an 80-20 issue, and a lot of us would probably argue it should be more than that, but I think we'll be seeing some different opinions here in the future politically.
2: Well, then what do we need to do to continue to push around that corner? Because, I mean, I've been asking for the last half dozen years, where are the parents, where are the grandparents, where are the coaches that would stand up and object in favor of actual biological girls? And to a large extent, they've been missing. There are a few of them. But the vast majority of coaches and school boards and teachers and the like have simply gone along with whatever the politically correct determined was the way you had to go. And they've kowtowed to the LGBTQ. How do we get this to continue to change and do it quickly so we don't wreck the futures of more young ladies and women?
20: Yeah, two things come to mind. I think about the civil rights complaints that parents have filed all around the country to rectify these situations using federal civil rights law. And the Trump administration has been fantastic in opening investigations and settling investigations into things like biological men participating on women's sports teams. And then there's also a couple of Supreme Court cases that are due here in the next week or so on this very topic. And so we'll have to see what the Supreme Court says, but there could be some very great legally binding opinions from the Supreme Court on some of these transgender issues soon.
2: Do you think that's perhaps why the Supreme Court has been holding out? Because oftentimes they'll release a number of their opinions early in June. We're now in late June, headed toward July, when the court actually walks out the door for a couple of months and doesn't come back till the first Monday in October. What are they telling us by holding up these decisions, or at least the release of the decisions, the last minute? Are they telling us anything?
20: Yeah, I'm not a lawyer or a legal scholar, but my gut tells me that they really want to get this right, and they want to have really sound legal standing in order to deploy what we hope is a victory for women and girls in sports. And so I think it's more about we want to make sure we get this right and less about, you know, the political pressure that might come afterwards.
2: Do we expect that some of these institutions, if the Supreme Court says this is the law of the land, one of the things I disagreed with the Obergefell decision, the gay marriage decision, but the minute the court came down with that decision, there were counties all over America that said, okay, we're now going to issue marriage certificates for gay couples. I mean, they moved with lightning speed. Will we see the same kind of transformation if the Supreme Court comes out with a decision decidedly in favor of biological girls and against men who call themselves girls?
20: I certainly think we'll see some of the states that are in favor of these transgender athletes participating in girls' sports push back. And so, unfortunately, this is going to take additional legal action for enforcing whatever decision comes down for the Supreme Court, but it's a great step in the right direction.
2: Well, let's hope so, because what else do we need to do? And tell my audience what they can do to help defending education, or if they run into problems they think might be well addressed by defending education, since you're the director of strategic initiatives.
20: Absolutely. Yeah. Parents are concerned about anything going on in their schools, even sex-based discrimination or even racial discrimination or anything concerning. They can reach out to us at defendinged.org, and we can help them either expose what's going on in their schools, or help them fight back either with their school board or with their school administration.
2: Paul, it's a pleasure to have you on the program. You're welcome back anytime, so thank you very much.
20: Thanks so much.
2: That is Paul Runco. Paul is the director of strategic initiatives at Defending Education. He also writes op-eds for the Daily Signal. And you're listening to the Radio
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5: ABC News, I'm Wayne Cabot. For the first time, the Senate has said no to President Trump's war in Iran.
6: On this motion, the yeas are 50, the nays are 48. The concurrent motion is agreed to.
5: The resolution already cleared the House, but the White House says it has no significance because there are no hostilities. Yet, President Trump is asking for another $80 billion on top of the nearly $30 billion the Pentagon says has already been spent, Trump calling it a very cheap price to pay to stop a nuclear Iran, and says Iran would be wise to allow nuclear inspectors, telling a crowd in Pennsylvania today.
7: If Iran's reasonable, if they're smart, otherwise we'll have to finish the job, which will take about maybe less than a week.
5: The Supreme Court rules that if you lose your house in a tax sale, you are not owed fair market value from the government. Sell-off in tech stocks. The NASDAQ fell 2.2%. S&P down 1.4% today. This is ABC News.
8: Portland, I-5 southbound, be aware of an accident near Broadway that has overtaken the right lane, causing a bit of bumper-to-bumper. Fremont Bridge to the Interstate Bridge, I-5 northbound, pencil in, a nearly 20-minute ride, at least an 11-minute delay. Smack dab in the middle between Sandy and Eagle Creek, we've got an accident which has Highway 211 closed in both directions near Southeast 362nd Avenue. 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
9: I'm Heather Roberts at the KXL News Desk with your Tuesday forecast. Another hot day in store, highs in the mid-90s, lows tonight in the low 60s. Now, tomorrow we start to cool down. Temps just in the 80s. We'll be in the upper 70s by Thursday. Rain possible by Friday.
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10: Hey, welcome back to the Lars Larson Show. The U.S. Supreme Court always delivers some of its biggest decisions late in the month of June, sometimes into the month of July, but usually into the month of June. So we've been waiting for some big ones. But one of the ones that wasn't one of the gigantic decisions, but it did come down today, had to do with the right to hold private property, and if owing taxes on that property, property taxes, that the county may take the property back. But then the question is, if the county you live in takes your property back for taxes you have not paid, and then they sell your property, do they get to keep the difference? And I thought for certain that the U.S. Supreme Court would decide that that was absolutely wrong. And they did not, unless I misunderstood today's decision. I thought we'd test that with Deborah Lefetre, who's a senior attorney in the Pacific Legal Foundation's property rights practice and co-counsel on the case Pung versus Isabella County. Deborah, welcome back to the program.
19: Hi, thanks so much. Happy to be here.
10: Did the Michigan family lose in this case, unbelievably?
19: So the Michigan family gets the right to keep fighting is what they get, because what the court did is it vacated the decision below. In the Sixth Circuit, they lost. They just flat out lost. And if the court had affirmed that, then, you know, the game over. But the court didn't do that. What the court decided was that although they cannot get fair market value for the house that the county foreclosed on and sold, only the auction proceeds, they can continue to argue that the process that the county employed to foreclose and sell the property was so unfair that it would not be just compensation to restrict them to the auction proceeds. And so that is the question that will now go back to the lower courts, because the Supreme Court decided not to decide it.
10: Well, and that's what I don't understand, Deborah. I'm talking to Deborah Lefetre, who's an attorney with Pacific Legal Foundation, because just so people understand, here's a family that has a house, and they denied the property, a family, a property tax exemption that they were entitled to by law, and they said the estate of the owners of the house was owed $2,200, $2,242 in back taxes that the family never actually owed. So the county foreclosed on the home, grabbed it. It was assessed at almost $200,000. They sold it at auction for $76,000. So it satisfied the tax debt, and the county just said, well, we'll keep the excess, over $100,000. And they evicted the family from their home. I would think the Supreme Court could have looked at that and said, that is in no way, shape, or form just. But all they've really done is said, you can keep on fighting this one. Is that what I understand?
19: Well, no, there's one extra step in there,
10: okay,
19: which is that after the auction, which generated $76,000, that was $73,000 over the amount that was owed. After the Supreme Court decided Tyler versus Hennepin County 3 years ago, they held that you have to at least give back the surplus proceeds.
10: Yeah.
19: Now, in Tyler, the surplus proceeds was not contested as to being the fair market value. Mrs. Tyler was very happy to get her $40,000. In this case, the $73,000 that the county was ordered by the court to give back to the Pungs doesn't even come close to the fair market value. And so the petition to the Supreme Court said, hey, we don't think this was fair in any respect.
10: Yeah.
19: And so we want fair market value for the taking of the house. One of the important things that the court did here is it clarified that what was taken was the equity in the house, because some courts were confused and thought it was the surplus proceeds from the auction. But that's not it. It's how do you value that equity? And what the court held today is that in most cases, a tax foreclosure auction is going to be close enough, and it won't be something you can argue about. But that auction has to be conducted fairly. And the auction in this case, there were a lot of shenanigans that went on with the procedures in this case, as you know.
10: What were they doing? What should my audience know about? Because this sounds interesting.
19: So they changed the way they assessed the tax. You know, they assessed it after the tax rolls were closed and never sent out a bill. It was only when Mr. Pung showed up at the clerk's office to pay it that he was told, oh, no, you owe an extra $2,000. They sent notices to a different address that they never sent notices to before. They didn't know about the foreclosure. They were literally seeing Mr. Pung's counsel in court days before the foreclosure and just neglected to mention, hey, we're foreclosing on the house, knowing full well that he would have paid the $2,000 to avoid it. You know, had he known about it, but he didn't know about it.
10: Well, and this almost sounds like somebody was engineering to get a hold of the property. Is that the case?
19: Well, it's certainly
10: like it was a scam
19: in the complaint. You know, that Mr. Pung, you know, filed his complaint alleging that the tax assessor was acting, frankly, vindictively, and. Yeah, and we know even from Justice Thomas's concurrence in the Pung case, you know, he relates the extraordinary facts of this case where, you know, he'd already gone to court. Pung had gone to court and the assessor had been told, you can't charge him this tax. And every single year she continued to assess him the tax. And in 2012, she assessed him the tax and didn't tell him about it.
10: And then took the property. Is that right? Sounds like we might have lost our connection with Deborah, but this is the kind of crazy stuff we've been up against, is when you've got people in government who don't pay any attention to what the courts actually decide, when you've got people in government who say, even if the court tells me I'm not allowed to impose this tax of $2,200, I'm going to do it anyway, and then I'm going to deliberately keep the taxpayer in the dark. So the taxpayer never knows that he has to go and pay that bill. And if he doesn't pay that bill, then he's going to lose his property altogether. This would not be the first time that we have seen situations like this happen. Deborah, does it sound to you like there's some people involved in all this who wanted to either get the money or get the property or both? Or were they just doing this out of some kind of vendetta against the Pungs?
19: Well, you know, I don't want to speculate too much about whatever personal relationships might happen here, because this is a Supreme Court decision and it's going to apply well beyond Mr. Pung and Isabella County. What it does is it puts all counties and all states on notice that their auction procedures have to be fair, that they can't simply lowball, you know, the equity value when they are taking very expensive houses. Very small debt.
10: Exactly. Taking away a $200,000 house on a $2,200 debt, that sounds completely wrong. Deborah, thank you very much. You've got the Lars Larson Show.

0: West of Sandy, Highway 211 is closed in both directions near Southeast 362nd Avenue because of a collision. Plan on using alternative routes and expect higher than usual traffic volumes on some of those surrounding roadways as drivers try to navigate this. Portland, I-5 southbound, an earlier blocker near Broadway, has yes struggling back from nearly Skidmore. I-5 northbound, Fremont Bridge to the Interstate Bridge. Be prepared to get rather cozy with your fellow drivers, tagging on about a 13-minute delay. I-84 westbound, we've got some resistance growing, starting near 148th Avenue, but easing once you get to 205. From the KXL Traffic Center, I'm Amanda Jay.
1: Up at the KXL News Desk with your Tuesday forecast, I'm Heather Roberts. Another hot one, highs in the mid-90s. The heat advisory finally expires at 11 o'clock tonight. Overnight lows in the low 60s. Tomorrow just into the 80s, upper 70s for Thursday, and rain likely for Friday.
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12: As Portland weather warms up, KXL remains hot on the news trail with accurate reporting on what's happening across the Rose City and traffic and weather on the ones. 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
13: Lars Larson wants to hear from you, even if you disagree. 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
14: Hey, welcome back to the Lars Larson Show. It's a pleasure to be with you. I'm glad to get to your phone calls and emails. Our poll on X today: should the government get rid of sell-by dates on your groceries starting July 1? In California, they're going to do exactly that. You'll no longer be allowed to slap a sell-by date on most packaged foods that are sold to consumers. There's a brand new state law aimed at reducing food waste and clearing up all the confusion over so-called expiration labels, which come in a number of different forms: sell-by, freshest if used by, expires on, or best if used by. Those are all going to be consolidated into one by order of the state of California. So, should the government get rid of the sell-by dates on your groceries? I can actually see some good to that, although I don't want the government doing it. I'd rather have private industry do it. You can find the poll on X at Lars Larson Show and at LarsLarson.com, and brought to you by Ultimate Truck Services. 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Let me go first, though, to Dave in Hillsborough. Hey, Dave, thanks for listening on the Radio Northwest Network. What's on your mind?
15: Well, I wanted to talk about the U.S. Supreme Court a little bit. I studied the Supreme Court rulings over the last 10 years, had four writs of certiorari in the Supreme Court, and they were denied because of a scheduling issue along with 300 others. But cases like this one, what they did makes total sense, because the Supreme Court, you have to realize, benchmarked everything with the Constitution. There's nothing.
14: No kidding.
15: Well, there's a couple of
14: isn't that what the Supreme Court is

0: prosecution or even about the case, you know, so it got dismissed, you know, easily. So the reason why that went the way it was is more likely because the lawyers, and I don't know this lady at Pacific Legal, but I don't know how they, I haven't read it, you know, so I just got back into town myself, but I'll read it. But I'm pretty
1: But what's your point on this?
0: Did.
1: Because the Supreme Court has said the family can keep on suing because they were cheated by the county that took away the value of their house based on them owing $2,200 in back property taxes, even though the house itself was supposed to be worth about $200,000. The county sold it at auction for $76,000, took out the $2,200 they were owed, and they were supposed to pay the family the difference. And so the family is now suing. So that doesn't isn't that a decision that actually makes sense from the Supreme Court?
0: Well, the decision, it sounds like I said, I haven't read it, but it sounds like they punted and sent it back, which is normal, especially
1: No, they didn't punt it. If they'd wanted to punt it, the Supreme Court, as the young lady said, could have said, we will uphold the lower court ruling, which threw the entire case out. Instead, the Supreme Court said, no, the family is allowed to go on and keep suing for the damage they felt they suffered. So that's a win for the family, isn't it? That's not punting. That's saying the family can go ahead with its lawsuit.
0: It should go ahead in whatever state it's in and the county it's in first, and then go through the state courts before they go to the Supreme Court.
1: They just went to the Supreme Court, Dave, and the Supreme Court just decided they have a right to go back and continue their lawsuit in the state of Michigan.
0: Yes.
1: It sounds like you're talking around in a circle. I have no idea where you're going.
0: No, but that's good what they did then.
1: Okay.
0: Like I said, I'll read it.
1: Okay, very good. Dave, I wish you well in reading it. I'm glad to see the Supreme Court actually give a win to some actual taxpayers of that. Speaking of taxpayers, check this out. The state of Washington, just like the state of Oregon, seems to have gone completely crazy when it comes to taxes. So 3 months, and this is from our friends at the Washington Policy, 3 months after lawmakers raised taxes to balance this year's supplemental budget, this is the state of Washington and those jokers in Olympia, the revenue those taxes were supposed to deliver is already coming in short. This is something that lawmakers who are Democrats don't seem to understand. Everybody warns them, if you raise tax rates, people are going to do everything they can to avoid having to pay those taxes. In some cases, people are going to move. They're going to take their businesses out of state. They will make differences in how they do business to avoid paying those taxes. So what do they find out? The Economic and Revenue Forecast Council's June update shows major general fund state collections of taxes from May 11th through June 10th came in $100 million short. About 2.5%. Since February, the collections are now short about $135 million behind what the legislature had relied on. This is the thing that people on the Democrat side of the aisle and some Republicans as well don't seem to understand. When they tell business as well, I know how you can pay your bills, just raise your prices. Most people who own a business understand if I raise my prices, I'm going to lose customers. If I raise my prices enough, I will lose customers and I'll lose more money, even at a higher price, than I will gain by having higher prices. And they say Revenue Act collections, which include sales tax, business and occupation, the B&O tax, they fell almost $29 million short for the period. The real estate excise tax collections missed by about $21 million. And the collections track a labor market that's actually losing ground. Employment fell almost 4,000 jobs over the 4 months since the February forecast. So, the state of Washington, under the leadership of majority Democrats and a Democrat governor, have decided to raise taxes so much that when people begin to avoid those taxes by simply taking their jobs and taking their businesses and taking their other enterprises out of the state of Washington, and then tax collections go down. And predictably, you watch. What the Democrats will do is they'll say, well, we're going to have to raise taxes even more. They don't seem to understand that they are killing their own goose that laid the golden egg. You're listening to the Lars Larson Show and the Radio Northwest Network, proudly serving the Pacific Northwest states, Oregon.

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11: From ABC News, I'm Wayne Cabot. A rare rebuke for President Trump from the Republican-controlled Senate, voting for the first time to deny him war powers in Iran. The resolution already cleared the House. The White House says it has no significance because there are no hostilities. Connecticut Senator Richard Blumenthal says the Trump deal is good for Iran, not for U.S. farmers, because Iran can do as it wishes with the frozen assets and not be made to buy American agricultural products.
12: Their benefits are up front. We are on our back foot. We are sacrificing our leverage in these negotiations by giving away a lot of our leverage in the sanctions and the frozen assets that now will be released.
11: Conservative commentator Tucker Carlson says he's out of the Republican Party, charging in a podcast the party is not loyal to the United States. The meteoric rise of AI stocks is coming back to earth, with investors worried about a growing likelihood of interest rate hikes. Wall Street today, the Nasdaq fell more than 2%. An 18-year-old is being held in the shooting deaths of two people at the Butte County Library in Northern California yesterday. Police Chief Billy Aldridge.
13: He has no known connections to any of the victims in the library. And based on information revealed during the interviews, our detectives believe the suspect was influenced by the Columbine High School shooting.
11: President Trump today thanked the National Rifle Association for their support, telling a rally in Pennsylvania that he is working on a national right to carry bill. No changing of the guard in London today. No daytime climbs up the Eiffel Tower in France either, under a heat dome giving France its highest recorded average reading ever. 40 people have died just in France, on a continent where air conditioning is relatively uncommon. 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
14: Man, I love this place. I've been surfing here since I was a kid. Now, seeing my grandson out on the water, it means everything to me. Watching him and taking in the blue waves, the sea breeze, the blurry horizon,
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15: I'm Grant MacHill, and the KXL's Bro City Councilors will attend tonight's council meeting virtually following a dust-up last week that stretched over to social media. Here's Mitch Elliott.
3: Councilor Christian Salgado was criticized by both the audience and some fellow councilors for his behavior at last week's meeting. After fiery public comment over decisions related to data center development, Salgado pulled out his phone and started recording the audience.
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20: Milwaukee, you're going to want to avoid Harrison Street between Southeast 32nd Avenue and Milwaukee Expressway Highway 224 because of a reported car versus train collision causing things to be stacking up a bit for you. Portland, I-5 southbound, an earlier blocker near Broadway is still causing a few brake lights. Sunset Highway eastbound near Cornell getting reports of a blocker last seen in the left lane causing you to be stuck in bumper to bumper from nearly Northwest 185th Avenue. 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
18: Welcome back to the Lars Larson Show. It's a pleasure to be with you on a Tuesday. It's a little honestly provocative talk radio for the United States of America. And you're invited to take part. Let me give you an idea of what's coming up first. And in a moment, I know some of you have been emailing me about this. I mean, some of you hate Donald Trump with a passion. Is Donald Trump handing Iran a $10 billion payday? I'm going to dig into that in just a moment, and I'll give you my opinion on it. First, welcome to the program. If you want to join the best conversation in talk journalism, it's here every day at 866-HEY-LARS. And if you're a naysayer, we put naysayers right to the head of the line every single time. Have for 30 years, and we will never deviate from that.

866-439-5277. Send your emails to talk@LarsLarsen.com. Oh, and you can vote in our X poll. And this one is an interesting one. Should the government get rid of sell-by dates on your groceries? Well, starting July 1, less than 2 weeks from now, food makers and retailers in the state of California will no longer be allowed to slap a sell-by date on most packaged food that is sold to consumers. There's a brand new state law that they say is aimed at reducing food waste and clearing up confusion over expiration labels. Now, if the government, state, federal, or otherwise, ever manages to clear up confusion where the private sector is not, I will be amazed. The shakeup comes from Assembly Bill 660. It creates a statewide standard for food date labels and effectively eliminates the patchwork of phrases. And we all know the phrases. I do the grocery shopping along with Tina. When we go to go grocery shopping, part of my job is to watch for those labels. Sell by, freshest by, expires on, best if used by, all of those. They're going to try to come up with a single, solitary standard for all food, and that is likely to reduce food waste. Should the government get rid of sell-by dates on your groceries? I'm going to have to say yes on this, although ordinarily I don't like ideas that come out of the Golden State. You can find the poll on X at Lars Larsen Show and at LarsLarsen.com, and brought to you by AMAC, the Association of Mature American Citizens. AMAC has the conservative values I believe in. I joined about a decade ago. You can join too. Just go to amac.us or call 888-262-2006. AMAC is better. Better for you and better for America. And I have to mention this before I give you a rundown of what's coming up this hour. Mayor Karen Bass of California, the city of Los Angeles mayor. Remember, she was the mayor who happened to be gone last year in 2025 when the Palisades fires happened, destroying 9,000 homes, and she was outside the United States, even though she had promised when she ran for office, ran for mayor of L.A., that she would not be traveling all over the place. Well, guess what? They just had another major fire in Boyle Heights. It is a gigantic fire that is a giant warehouse. And the fire has been going on now literally for days. And guess what happened? Mayor Karen Bass managed to be outside the city. She was out of town during the emergency. She was going to the opening of Barack Obama's presidential center in Chicago. You know, that giant, ugly stone monolith that they built? Bass went there to hobnob with politicians and acolytes of Obama. The sky above L.A. filled with toxic smoke. And yep, she did it again. 866-439-5277. A shout out to our friends in Cape Girardeau, Missouri. Yep, birthplace of Rush. Catch Great Talk Radio every day on KZIM. That's AM 960, and you can find my show there Monday through Friday. What's coming up this hour? The Supreme Court's biggest decisions are still, well, they're still coming. They haven't arrived yet. Now, I would imagine the Supreme Court has actually already made these decisions. I would imagine they are already written up. The only question is, what day are they going to drop them? They are decisions about, for instance, whether or not biological boys can compete in sports and compete against biological girls and women. They are questions about whether or not you can count ballots that come in an election after arriving after Election Day. I know, it's that crazy. There's birthright citizenship, and I have a feeling there's a reason they're holding that one back. I have a feeling that one is going to be a barn burner. So, which rulings are going to send shockwaves across the country? The federal government now admits it sent out at least $186 billion in improper payments last year. And I think that's the tip of the iceberg. Before Congress spends one more dollar, shouldn't it verify who's actually getting the money? And voters in Massachusetts backed a tax cut by a 2-to-1 margin, but state leaders said not so fast. Who should have the final word? Imagine this. If you're a voter in Massachusetts, and you say, I'd like the opportunity to vote down this tax increase. And then the Democrat Attorney General of Massachusetts that writes the ballot explanation writes it so badly that they turn around and say, I'm sorry, you aren't going to get a chance to vote on whether or not to have your taxes go up or not.
Do you think the fix is in? Because it sure sounds like it to me. And take a moment to cast a vote in my X poll. You'll find it two places, on X at Lars Larson Show and on my website at LarsLarson.com. So consider this. Did Donald Trump hand Iran a $10 billion payday? The New York Post asking, the U.S. government on Monday, yesterday, formally waived oil sanctions for Iran for the next 60 days. That allows up to $10 billion in revenue as the talks about nuclear weapons go on in Switzerland. The Treasury Department waiver lasts through August 21. That gives Iran the ability to openly sell its oil for the first time since the 1990s. You know what they've had to do before? They've had to sell it under the table to sneaky types like China. So China gets a bargain basement price. Iran gets to sell its oil illegally, but they don't make nearly as much money without having to be paid under the table. Tehran has long sold its oil, mostly to China, in violation of U.S. sanctions. And of course, the Chi-Coms have been right in the middle of all that. They can now eliminate the discounts of almost 10 bucks a barrel. This is the price for getting the exports resumed from the Gulf post-war, helping Iran discover it can put this chokehold on the world's economy whenever it wants. The Trump administration is also offering to unfreeze about $100 billion in Iranian assets and help out with a $300 billion Gulf Arab Financed Reconstruction Fund. The $300 billion is not coming from American taxpayers, but that doesn't make it much better. It is still a massive reward for Iran. It sounds like they kind of won the war. At least that's my take. By the way, I want you to think about what could happen. You're sitting at work, your phone goes off, and on the screen, it's your child's number. Your adult child is calling you, and your kid's voice is panicked, saying, I've been in an accident, Dad or Mom, and he needs money wired right now. Now, ordinarily, you'd move heaven and earth to make that happen. That's exactly what the scammers are counting on, and here's why. The criminals buy your phone number from those data brokers, the ones I've been telling you about, the ones I've been fighting by using Incogni. 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
7: Sunset Highway eastbound as you're rolling past Cornell. Be aware of an accident last seen crowding the left lane, causing you to be stuck in bumper to bumper. Milwaukee, we've got a car versus train collision that's affecting Harrison Street between Highway 224 and Southeast 32nd Avenue. This is also affecting the Highway 224 eastbound left turn lane for Harrison Street. 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From the KXL Traffic Center, I'm Maida J.
8: At the KXL News Desk with your Tuesday forecast. It's another hot one, highs in the mid-90s. The heat advisory finally expires at 11 o'clock tonight. Overnight lows in the low 60s. Tomorrow just into the 80s, upper 70s for Thursday, and rain likely for Friday.
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6: Hey, welcome back to the Lars Larson Show. It's a pleasure to be with you, and always glad to welcome back to the program Hans von Spakovsky, who's a senior legal fellow at Advancing American Freedom. Hans, welcome back.
4: Lars, thanks for having me back.
6: So the U.S. Supreme Court, we were just talking about one of their decisions today, but it was a lesser one. There are some majors that are coming out, and the ones I count would be the one on counting ballots that come in after Election Day. You've got birthright citizenship still to be decided, and at least a couple of others. What are the ones that you think are the most significant that are probably going to turn heads? And is the U.S. Supreme Court deliberately saying, let's hold those off until the last minute when we've got one foot out the door?
4: Well, in addition to the cases you cited, which I think are very important, remember, they've got two cases in front of them, basically the same issue out of Idaho and West Virginia. Those states passed laws saying biological males cannot participate in girls and women's athletics. Yep. And they were sued by folks saying, oh, you can't do that, that's discriminatory. And that's a really important case because it will affect women, girls, both their public their safety and their ability to win scholarships to go to college. So that's a really big case. Now, another set of cases which are really important are two cases involving the president firing

0: hiring the heads of, members of, the commissions that run federal agencies. For example, he fired a woman named Rebecca Slaughter. She was a commissioner on the Federal Trade Commission. And Congress passed a law saying the president can't fire these people unless he's got a cause, unless they somehow did something wrong in office. The problem with that is that, look, these federal agencies carry out executive branch functions. I mean, the FTC can sue you. So can the SEC. They can fine you, impose big penalties if you supposedly, you know, violate the law. That is the essence of an executive branch function. And that's why the president's the head of the Justice Department. And yet he's told he can't really supervise any of these independent agencies. Trump is saying that's unconstitutional. He's right about that. And hopefully the court will come down on his side and overturn a 90-year-old decision that said it was okay for Congress to do things like this.
1: Okay, so Hans, let me go back to the one involving boys, biological boys competing against biological girls or women. Do you see any way for the U.S. Supreme Court, based on the questions they were asking when they heard the oral arguments, you see any way for them to figure out, to say, yes, it's legitimate for biological males to compete against females and legitimize this practice?
0: Well, I have no doubt the three liberals will say it's okay, but no, I think the states and women, real women, are actually going to win this case.
1: Good.
0: Particularly because, remember, last year the court upheld, 6-3, a Tennessee law that made it illegal for doctors and others to basically surgically mutilate minors and feed them drugs to supposedly change their gender. And I think that's an indication of how the court will rule in these two cases.
1: Okay, let me ask you about birthright. This has been one of my hobby horses for 30 years. I've said, look, the 14th Amendment says, subject to the jurisdiction thereof, if you just happen to be born in America, but your parents were not here legally, like the parents of Wong Kim Ark were here legally, he was a citizen, illegal alien kids or not. Is the Supreme Court going to punt on this one, or will they give us a real substantive decision that defines what birthright citizenship is and what it isn't?
0: I think they're going to give us a substantive decision. I'm not sure how they could get around doing that. My fear is that this case probably will have the biggest political costs if they come out and say Donald Trump's interpretation, your interpretation, my interpretation, are all correct. It is
1: so
0: correct.
1: What are they going to release it on Friday night before 4th of July or something and then try to stay out of town or what?
0: Yeah, that's very possible. I mean, remember, look, next week is the last week of their term, and we've still got more than a dozen cases that they haven't released the decisions in.
1: I know. Hey, I want to ask you about one other, and I'm going to put a twist on it. So it never makes sense to me that you can count a ballot that comes in after Election Day. How do you see the court ruling on that? And can they apply that to any of the elections that happened this year? For example, L.A.'s mayor's race, which decided that Spencer Pratt was out, but I think they did it based on ballots they received after Election Day. If the court decides those ballots weren't valid a couple of weeks ago, then does it go back and invalidate that election too?
0: No, because this is only about federal elections.
1: Okay.
0: If their decision comes out the right way, I mean, I agree with you. I think they should say, no, you can't count ballots come in after Election Day. It will only apply to federal elections, which means in the November election, it would prevent California from doing the same thing again, except they could do it only for their state elections.
1: Okay, so, and then they'd have the bizarre result of saying, we're going to count some votes for local elections that we're not allowed to count for federal elections?
0: Can they
1: do that?
0: Well, they can, but given how bad they are in the first place in counting ballots, I think it would be complete chaos and a total mess if they tried to do that.
1: So is your prediction, the fact that it has gone this late, your prediction is they are going to come out with the bombshell birthright citizenship decision and they'll probably drop it sometime late next week?
0: Yes. Although I wouldn't want to go to Las Vegas and put any money on it.
1: No, but I just, I don't know, Hans, you're the lawyer. I'm not a lawyer, but I read that thing and I don't see, even when you read Wong Kim Ark, which I've heard lots of liberals have tried to tell me, see Wong Kim Ark, they already decided this. I said, yeah, they decided if you are born to parents who are legally in the country. But we're not talking right. about those people. We're talking about the people who are born to parents who are, you know, to kids who are born to parents who are not legally in the country in an entirely different case. And if they say, well, they're the same, then what does subject to the jurisdiction thereof actually mean, if it means anything at all? That is Hans von Spakovsky. Hans, thanks very much. Senior legal fellow at Advancing American Freedom. By the way, folks, what would happen this summer if you get sick while you're traveling? I know all of us worry about that. 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
5: ABC News, I'm Wayne Cabot. The Republican-controlled Senate hands President Trump a rare rebuke, voting to deny him war powers for Iran. The resolution passing on the 10th try. Mitch McConnell not present because of a hospitalization. The White House says the resolution means nothing because there are no hostilities presently. Connecticut Senator Richard Blumenthal says the Trump deal is good for Iran.
6: The frozen assets that now will be released to the Iranians to be used as they wish, not to buy American agricultural products.
5: The administration can continue to remove information from National Park Service sites that it says improperly disparaged Americans, past or living. Federal appeals court now pausing a lower court ruling that required the exhibits to be restored by the 4th of July. The first player to score in six different World Cup tournaments with a goal today, Cristiano Ronaldo. This is ABC News.
7: Milwaukee, plan on avoiding Harrison Street between Southeast 32nd Avenue and Highway 224 because of a crash involving an Amtrak train and a car. This is also affecting the Highway 224 eastbound left turn lane for Harrison. Sunset Highway eastbound, beware of an accident

0: last seen in the left lane near Cornell, causing a bit of bumper to bumper. 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From the KXL Traffic Center, I'm Mater J.
1: I'm Heather Roberts at the KXL News Desk with you. Another hot day in store, highs in the mid-90s. Lows tonight in the low 60s. Now, tomorrow we start to cool down. Temps just in the 80s. We'll be in the upper 70s by Thursday. Rain possible by Friday.
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2: 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I've got to mention this story. I mean, this is just because I have covered courts and cops for so long as a reporter. And now that I do talk, which I've done for the last couple of decades, three decades, I don't get a chance to cover these stories as much anymore. But imagine this, to have used a drone to snatch the knife out of a suspect's hand, a first in U.S. history. And it sounds like the kind of thing that you would only see portrayed in a movie, and everybody would react to it by saying, that's never going to happen in real life. Just like when they, there are people who occasionally will say, well, why didn't the police just shoot the gun out of the guy's hand? And you say, because that only happens in the movies. It doesn't happen in real life. Jim Cooper, the sheriff of Sacramento County, California, he announced yesterday that drones will continue to play a major role in law enforcement. His department disarmed a suspect using a drone earlier this month. Yesterday, the Sacramento County Sheriff's Office said it used a drone to disarm a known felon and a parolee at large who was hiding in the corner of a garage. And rather than rush into a potentially deadly encounter, one drone pilot came up with an innovative solution. By attaching a powerful magnet to the drone, the pilot was able to safely remove the knife from the suspect's hand before the deputies move in. That sounds like a Batman or Superman kind of move, probably more like Batman. The sheriff's office claimed the action marked the first time in U.S. history that law enforcement personnel had used a drone to successfully disarm an armed suspect. The ACLU, of course, has raised concerns about law enforcement's use of drones, saying that unmanned aircraft equipped with facial recognition software,

red technology and the rest will cause unprecedented invasions of our privacy rights. So I guess according to the lawyers over at the ACLU, they would have preferred that the police send an officer in and maybe get the officer stabbed. I actually like the result that they send, a drone in with a big magnet and just suck the knife right out of the guy's hand. And then there's this. The Supreme Court has sided with the Trump administration. That decision came out today in an immigration case dealing with the government's power over green card holders accused of crimes. Now, I've told you before. 20 plus years ago, I had a producer who worked with me on this program. She was a legal resident alien in the United States, and she worked for me for a period of time, for a number of years. And she knew that if she ever got any kind of criminal accusation, her green card could very much be at risk. Well, this was a decision split along the typical lines, 6-3 decision. So the three liberals did what liberals always do, take the wrong side. And what they decided was whether or not an immigration officer's decision to put lawful permanent resident Mook Chau Lei on immigration parole when he returned from a short trip to China because he'd been accused of a counterfeiting crime. And they said border officers did not have the burden to establish by clear and convincing evidence that he had committed the crime involving moral turpitude. They said the court has now said to the government, if you suspect somebody and you believe that you've got the evidence that somebody has done something wrong, then at that case, in that case, you can take away their green card. And I see no problem with that. And then you've got this out of Massachusetts. I mentioned this case last night, but I wanted to put a real emphasis on this. You've got people in Massachusetts, voters, who want to have a tax cut. So what ended up happening? They were supposed to get a vote on the tax cut. Only a ballot initiative that would have cut the state's tax rate to 4% from the current 5%. So it would have been a 20% cut in the overall tax rate. But in June, the state Supreme Court ordered the initiative kept off the ballot on the grounds that a summary prepared by the Attorney General, Andrea Joy Campbell, was significantly misleading and failed to meet the state's requirement that the Attorney General provide voters with a fair, concise summary of the initiative. Except the Attorney General of Massachusetts is a Democrat, and Democrats almost always favor taxes. So in this case, the people were denied the right to vote on something because a pro-tax Democrat attorney general wrote a bad summary of an initiative petition. And if that makes sense to anybody, it sure stinks to me. You've got supporters of the initiative who spent about $1.5 million to gather more than 100,000 signatures to put it on the ballot, and then it gets sabotaged by a Democrat attorney general. Shame on her. And then Marco writes in from San Antonio. Hey, Lars, I listen to your radio program once in a while. We're almost the same age, and we have a bit in common. I'm a blue-collar worker, so our lives are a bit different. The reason I'm writing is due to your dialogues with that doctor who's often wrong. More than once, I have turned your radio off due to the ridiculous stuff that he says that you don't challenge. The main thing he is wrong about is the so-called COVID vaccine. A friend of mine lost his Democrat sister and parents due to the vaccine. His sister had a brain aneurysm within 48 hours of the jab. Both his parents got COVID within 2 weeks after the jab, and they died. I believe it would not be difficult for you to have him listen to people who've suffered as a result of the jab, signed Marco in San Antonio. Marco, Dr. Henry Miller and I have had that conversation over and over and over again. And as you may know, if you listen to the show on a regular basis, I did not take the jab during COVID. And I said so on the air at the time. I said I made the decision. I don't think I need it. Now, have I had COVID? Sure. I believe I've had it. Have I ever been tested negatively for it? Sure, I have as well. But the fact is, I didn't think I needed to have the vaccine. Do I think the vaccine has done a tremendous amount of damage to an awful lot of Americans? I believe that it has. And in fact, I think one of the reasons why you used to hear regular reports on mainstream media that talked about what percentage of Americans had taken the COVID jab and which percentage had not, I'm going to tell you something right now. I believe, based on the latest numbers, that the vast majority of Americans have decided they no longer want that jab, which is why the establishment, if you want to call it something else, the medical establishment has effectively said, we don't want to be involved in pushing this nonsense because it's a problem.
and nobody is taking the shots. Not nobody, but fewer people are taking the jab. And as a result, I could have the same conversation with Dr. Henry Miller week after week after week. I don't think that would actually do any good. I think it'd be a better idea for you to listen to the show more regularly and understand where I'm coming from. I've disagreed with Henry Miller on the jab and issues like that for a long, long time. Hey, are you dreading these already hot summer nights? You know the feeling. You're tired, you're ready for bed, but instead of sleep, you're kicking off the covers. You're flipping the pillow over and over, and you wake up feeling sweaty at 2 o'clock in the morning. Most people blame the summertime heat, but the real problem could be your mattress, trapping heat in there all night long. And that's why I love my Ghost Bed. 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
3: I-84 eastbound, be aware of a disabled vehicle that's taken up residence on the right shoulder, partially in the right lane as you're heading toward 28th Avenue. Milwaukee, we do have a crash involving a train that has Harrison Street blocked between Southeast 32nd Avenue and Milwaukee Expressway, Highway 224. 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From the KXL Traffic Center, I'm Maida J.
4: At the KXL News Desk with your Tuesday forecast, I'm Heather Roberts. Another hot one, highs in the mid-90s. The heat advisory finally expires at 11 o'clock tonight. Overnight lows in the low 60s. Tomorrow just into the 80s, upper 70s for Thursday, and rain likely for Friday.
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3: Hey, welcome back to the Lars Larson Show. It's a pleasure to be with you. Consider this. The federal government handed out $186 billion in improper payments last year, and they even admit that's not even the full amount. It's almost certainly bigger than that. Should Congress add some kind of welfare verification before Independence Day? I thought we'd talk about that with Rachel Sheffield, who is a research fellow at the Grover Herman Center for the Federal Budget at Heritage. Rachel, welcome back to the program.
5: Thanks for having me on.
3: I guess I just wonder, how in the world can any organization, any enterprise, any company, any government be so sloppy as to hand out $186 billion in improper payments?
5: Well, when you have a welfare system that is as large as ours is, 90 different programs, and we spend $1.7 trillion annually, small mistakes or you know, medium-sized mistakes can add up pretty quickly. And that's one part of the problem. But another part of the problem is simply that, well, we don't necessarily prevent fraud well enough with our policies. And so we end up with, $186 billion lost to improper payments, to erroneous payments. And you know, that's just what we're counting. There's certainly more to that.
3: Let me ask you something. How much of this was because some government bureaucrat made a mistake and sent checks out to people who weren't entitled to it? And how much of it was because people went in and applied for benefits they had absolutely no right to get, and then they got them through fraud? Because it makes a big difference, doesn't it?
5: Yeah, I mean, those are two different things. One thing, you know, you can say, well, okay, you know, someone's going in, right, and then we're just making erroneous payments versus people that are actively trying to scam the system.
3: Yep.
5: Money is still lost in both cases, but, you know, unfortunately, we don't really know the answer to that. We can say that most of the, for example, in the food stamps program, which is one of the largest welfare programs on the books, we know that there is about $10 billion in improper payments every year, and those are just payments that are erroneous payments typically. But when it comes to fraud, when it comes to things like benefit, you know, trafficking, you know, people selling their cards or skimming or giving us, you know, providing faulty information so that they can qualify, you know, we don't even know because we don't count it very well. We have, you know, some bits and pieces here, but unfortunately, that's a number that we just really don't even have a good handle on.
3: I mean, I guess I wanted to approach it in a kind of a Neanderthal way, and that is say, okay, if you've sold your SNAP benefits and we find that they have been sold, then you're cut off from SNAP for the next 6 months, the next year, the next 2 or 3 years, maybe if you've done it a couple of times, you're cut off for life. You're off the system altogether.

0: So the money is coming, the most of the money is coming from the federal government, I mean the vast majority, and then the states are administering it. So there's not a lot of incentive on the part of the states to prevent fraud because it's not, you know, it's not coming from their coffers. So the entire incentive structure is wrong.
1: But Rachel, you know, I could think of a way to solve that. If you just said to the states, look, we're sending you $100 million for SNAP. If we find out that you gave 10 million of it out to people who weren't entitled to it, then we're going to take that 10 million off the top of the next tranche of money we send to you. And you know, in other words, you're going to pay for the mistake. We can't maybe claw the money back from the person who is improperly given SNAP, but we can take it out of your next allocation of money. You could do that, and the states would all of a sudden have an incentive to actually pay attention, wouldn't they?
0: Yeah, no, right, and you're on to something. In fact, last year in the One Big Beautiful Bill Act, there were some provisions put in that said, you know, if such and such percentage of your payments are erroneous, then you're going to lose this percentage of your SNAP funding.
1: Yep.
0: So there is something in it, you know, we do have something. You know, it's maybe not the most. I think it basically comes up to you can lose as much as 15% of your SNAP funding. So, you know, that certainly is something. You know, I would say that if you, and this is one of the policies we've recommended at the Heritage Foundation, is that states should just have a bigger part from the beginning, right? That they should be putting more of their money into these programs from the start. So it's not just all federal dollars. You're exactly right. Even adding to that to make sure that this isn't just, you know, federal dollars, you know, money coming from federal politicians, federal bureaucrats, down to state politicians and bureaucrats to spend, changing the structure so that we have the right incentives in place.
1: Well, and in fact, I could even see if the SNAP fraud is being done, say, by false retailers who are redeeming all these SNAP benefits, you say, we catch you doing it. You are no longer allowed to be involved in the SNAP program at all at the retail end of it. Say you're cut out of it. We find out you're associated with any, you know, you've gone to work for a different store. They're going to have to tell you you're not allowed to have any contact with this because you got involved in fraud, and we're going to punish that fraud by cutting off your access to it. We could do that if we wanted to, couldn't we?
0: Yeah, absolutely. And you bring up a good point that, right, this isn't just people, you know, it's not just people like individuals who are, you know, where there's fraud. But yeah, it's the retailers themselves that sometimes are involved in fraud, you know, that they're, in these schemes. And so, yes, making sure, I mean, it's better for, you know, if we did a better job actually of verifying retailers, you know, going preventing rather than trying to then, you know, repent and try to go chase the money, which is oftentimes the way it's done. You know, you pay and then you just figure out maybe if there was something going on. But prevention, screening some of these retailers better to make sure that they're, you know, indeed legitimate. And
1: and if they're not, then they get cut out of the system altogether. That's Rachel Sheffield, who's a research fellow at the Grover Herman Center for the Federal Budget. 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I appreciate the time. You know, I'm aware that everybody talks about those weight loss injections, and I will admit the results, they're very dramatic. 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
5: 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Welcome in on a Tuesday. I am Brett Recamp.
6: I'm Tim Lance. Yep, we've confirmed that. And it's 4 o'clock. Here are some of the stories we're working on.
5: All right. The future of Moda Center was discussed by the Multnomah County Board today.
6: Multiple thefts in East Vancouver have left Toyota Corolla car owners without wheels and rims.
5: After months of speculation, the Milwaukee Bucks trade their star player, Judy Newby, past sports at 4:15.
6: He's not coming here. We know that. Those stories and more in about 90 seconds. 4:01 right now. Traffic and weather together on the ones. Amanda Jay's back there with us in the traffic center. Amanda, how you doing?
7: Well, apparently I thought it was Wednesday for all day, and you guys all reminded me it's actually Tuesday, so it's going to be a day.
6: All right.
7: But we've got crashes to talk about. Unfortunately, we've got a crash in Milwaukee you really want to avoid. This is affecting Southeast Harrison Street. This is a car versus train collision. It has Harrison closed between Southeast 32nd Avenue and Milwaukee Expressway, Highway 224. This is also affecting the eastbound left turn lane on Milwaukee Expressway toward Southeast Harrison Street. So expect delays. It's causing massive backups onto 99E. McLaughlin Boulevard. We also have a disabled vehicle, I-84 eastbound. It's been pushed to the right shoulder as you're heading toward Lloyd Center, but still has you stacked up back onto I-5. 405 southbound, getting reports of a possible collision to be on the lookout for as you're heading toward Sunset Highway. I-5 northbound Fremont Bridge to the Interstate Bridge, going to be rather dense, tagging on a hefty 15-minute delay at least. 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From the KXL Traffic Center, I'm Amanda Jay.
5: Amanda, thank you forwarding this Tuesday afternoon and your KXL forecast. This heat advisory continues through today, but the heavy rain is coming up by Thursday into Friday. It's clear tonight, although

0: kind of muggy. 63 for your overnight low. It's not as hot as we thought it might be, but it is, again, muggy. Yeah. So 89 expected high tomorrow. Thursday, 80, and then we're going to cool off some later in the week. Right now in downtown Portland, I don't know if I mentioned it's Tuesday, it's muggy. Get that cleared away. Yeah. 87 in downtown Portland.
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0: All right, 402. We are learning more today about Multnomah County's proposed investment into renovating Moda Center. KXL's Grant McHill has the update.
2: In the first work session to discuss the county's role in the future of the arena, County CFO Eric Arellano said the current proposed investment is an estimated $101.6 million.
3: The first revenue source is Multnomah County has a motor vehicle rental tax. The second revenue source that we're talking about is county's business income tax.
2: But Commissioner Megan Moyer said she feels like the team is extorting the county to stay in Rip City.
4: We want you here, but there is a point in which they are asking too much.
2: The Blazers were scheduled to be at the meeting, but canceled this morning. Grant McHill, FM News 101.
1: All right, Grant, thanks for the latest on that. Toyota Corolla is now the latest target in a string of thefts in Vancouver. KXL's Noah Friedman now has more on this very specific crime.
5: Since June 11th, police have responded to five reports from owners of 2020 Toyota Corollas in East Vancouver. Tires and rims disappeared overnight. The cars left on blocks. Vancouver PD's Kim Kapp says there are unique challenges in this investigation.
6: We really don't have the why behind Toyota Corolla tires and rims. So we are certainly a little bit stumped about that as well. Realistically, we are hoping it's not going to happen again.
5: Anyone with information is asked to contact the Vancouver Police East Precinct. Noah Friedman, FM News 101.
0: Four Oregonians are charged with defrauding Medicaid in separate cases announced by the Oregon Attorney General today. KXL's Heather Roberts reports.
7: Attorney General Dan Rayfield says the state partners with the federal government to crack down on Medicaid fraud.
8: Combating Medicaid fraud is about fighting for working families, protecting vulnerable Oregonians, and holding bad actors accountable when they take advantage of taxpayer dollars.
7: All of the defendants were providers or vendors.
8: Ed Morgan of Beaverton, who's charged with committing fraud involving housing assistance through health-related social needs fund. We charge Linda Thomas of Corvallis and the company she owns, Gateway of Willamette Valley, with billing Medicaid for day support program services that were not provided to Medicaid recipients.
7: Heather Roberts, FM News 101.
1: The city of Camas saying now that they know what caused four city wells to fail. They say it was a number of unrelated maintenance and equipment issues and not a single system-wide failure that brought those wells down. A temporary urgent water conservation request was in place last week, and Camas saying that they thank the community for cutting down on water usage while they restore the reservoir levels.
0: There will be no annual march ahead of this weekend's Pride celebrations in Eugene due to tensions between Pride organizers and Eugene police. KXL's Gail Cunningham has reaction.
9: On their website, Eugene Pride announced they have scrubbed the planned march because of threats and their decision not to get the required permit outlining the route. Without one, Pride organizers said Eugene police told them that officers could not promise the same support for the march they enjoyed last year.
10: If they choose to rally and march, we will do the very best job we can from a distance, maintaining a safe environment.
9: Chief Chris Skinner says he's surprised by the reaction. He fully expected last year's successful collaboration to continue this year.
10: Apparently, I was wrong about that.
9: Skinner says permits are especially important this year, given several events that will impact traffic on the same day. Gail Cunningham, FM News 101.
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0: After more than 30 years, the Bonneville Power Administration pulls funding for an Oregon fish hatchery program.
1: The Trailblazers, finally, they've got a new head coach, and Judah's going to join us for sports at 4:15.
0: Kanye West is going to put on a 4th of July concert in San Antonio, but not without some pushback. Entertainment 4:27.
1: 11 right now, traffic and weather together, as always, on the ones. Amanda Jay, we've got a stall now on northbound I-5. What's the latest?
21: Well, it looks like they are in the process of pushing it to the shoulder. This is I-5 northbound before you get to the Marine Drive overpass. And it's still going to have you crammed in all the way back from the Fremont Bridge for the time being. I-84 eastbound after Lloyd Center. The remnants of an earlier crash have been pushed to the right shoulder. But one of those vehicles still has their tires over the fog line, which is definitely going to be causing you a bit of chaos. So expect delays back onto I-5. In Milwaukee, we've got this collision that you're going to want to avoid. It is a car versus Amtrak train collision, and it has Harrison closed in both directions between Southeast 32nd Avenue and Highway 224 Milwaukee Expressway. This unfortunately also has the eastbound left turn lane of Highway 224 for Harrison closed, which means things are moving a little bit slower than usual on Milwaukee Expressway back from McLaughlin Boulevard. From the KXL Traffic Center, I'm Amanda Jay.
0: Amanda, thank you. Now your KXL forecast. It is going to be, well, partly cloudy overnight with a low near 63 degrees, maybe high clouds. Wednesday, clouds mixed with sunshine and slightly cooler than earlier forecast, 89 for your high tomorrow. Thursday, mostly cloudy with a high right near 80 degrees. It is now 88 in Gresham, Hillsboro, up to 90. Oregon City, 86. Our heat advisory runs until 7 p.m. tonight.
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0: It's now 4:12. A strong backlash is building among Northwest lawmakers to a California congressman's big change to a Build America 250 Act, which would fund transportation. KXL's Annette Newell explains the uproar.
3: Vince Fong's amendment would shield companies like Uber and Lyft from liability when rideshare passengers accuse drivers of sexual assault.
4: What this amendment does is stop the abusive litigation where the company itself is not at fault.
3: But that sparked backlash from hundreds of lawmakers across the country, including 9 members of Congress from Oregon and Washington, and state lawmakers like Oregon's Emerson Leiby.
22: Women don't report sexual abuse because they're afraid of the system. This would just make it even harder for women to come forward.
3: They're pressuring other lawmakers to drop the legal shield for rideshare companies before the final transportation funding vote in September. Annette Newell, FM News 101.
1: For more than 30 years, the Bonneville Power Administration has helped fund salmon hatcheries on the lower Columbia River to mitigate the damage caused by dams and 2 salmon runs. And the BPA just announced that it is pulling nearly $2.5 million from that program. Tucker Jones with the Oregon Fish and Wildlife says 7 million salmon smolt are waiting in hatcheries to move into Columbia River pens.
23: The SAFE program generally pays for those fish to be brought in, to be reared, and then transferred and be finished off in those net pens.
1: And he says at this point it's not known if the money can be found in time to continue the program.
0: Portland General Electric is burying around 7 miles of power lines in government camp and halfway to Timberline Lodge. Timberline's John Burton says eliminating overhead lines serves 2 purposes.
24: Well, I see this project benefiting Timberline in 2 specific ways. One's simply reducing the exposure to wildfire. And the second thing is the guest experience, business continuity, keeping government camp and the community thriving.
0: The underground lines will run from a substation through government camp to Ski Bowl. Half of the work will be completed this year, and the project will be finished next year.
1: And Tampa Bay Buccaneers have announced a new play-by-play voice from the Pacific Northwest. Tony Castricone comes from the University of Washington, where he handled football and basketball. And before that, he was the play-by-play voice at Clemson. Castricone succeeds Gene Deckerhoff, who retired earlier this year after 37 seasons calling games for the Tampa NFL franchise.
0: 4:15. 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
1: Boy, that took a while. The Trailblazers, though, finally have a new head coach. From the KXL Sports Desk, Judah Newby.
25: Micah Norrie is the new head coach of the Trailblazers. The team announced today the longtime NBA assistant gets his first head coaching job at 52 years old. Norrie spent the last 5 years as an assistant under Chris Finch with the Minnesota Timberwolves, and on a recent radio appearance in Minnesota, Finch gave Norrie rave reviews.
26: He is elite relationship builder, and he's got this way to connect with players all throughout the roster.
25: Finch says Norrie has put in the work to reach this point.
26: You know, he has leadership quality because I think he's been able to really, having worked his way up in the NBA from literally the video room, he's been at every level, so wow. He has a appreciation on how to manage a staff and what's going on at all the levels there.
25: Reports say it's just a 1-year deal for Norrie as Blazers head coach, with the following 2 years held by the Blazers as team options. Major trade overnight as the Milwaukee Bucks finally deal Giannis Antetokounmpo, sending him to the Miami Heat for a package of players and draft picks. Former NBA GM Ryan McDonough reacted on the Jim Rome Show.
27: Given the position they were in, I thought Milwaukee did a nice job and got a relatively good return. But I think the time to make this deal, Jim, was a year ago. Maybe even at the trade deadline last year when teams had more time with Giannis under contractual control.
25: Giannis has just 1 year left on his current contract. The Timberwolves traded one of their stars, Julius Randle, to the Brooklyn Nets for the 33rd pick in tonight's NBA draft, which is being held in Brooklyn. The Washington Wizards have the first overall pick. The Blazers do not have a pick in this year's draft. With sports at 15 and 45, I'm Judah Newby, FM News 101.
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28: From ABC News, I'm Dave Packer. President Trump is threatening to cancel negotiations with Iran if they do not agree to long-term nuclear inspections.
29: If Iran's reasonable, if they're smart, otherwise we'll have to finish the job, which will take about maybe less than a week.
28: While the president says Tehran already agreed to those inspections, Iran insists it's made no such promise. Today on Capitol Hill, the Senate delivered its strongest rebuke yet
2: Four Republicans joined Democrats to say the war must stop unless the White House seeks congressional approval. Democratic Senator Richard Blumenthal.
5: I hope we can avoid a restart of this disastrous, unnecessary conflict, but it will depend on smart, strategic negotiations.
2: The White House says that vote has, quote, no significance. The Supreme Court has issued a new ruling on religious freedom. In a 6-3 decision today, the court rejected former inmate Damon Landor's bid to sue for damages after he was forcibly shaved bald in prison. Landor is a devout Rastafarian. ABC News legal contributor James Sample.
6: In this particular context, as in many other contexts, there is no dispute as to the right at issue. And there is no dispute that the right at issue to not have his head shaved in this way was violated. But it is all about the remedy, not whether his rights were violated. And in this case, the court essentially says, yes, he has a right, but no, he doesn't have a remedy if the remedy is monetary damages.
2: Police in Chico, California say the suspect in a deadly library shooting wanted to carry out a, quote, Columbine-style massacre.
7: He has no known connections to any of the victims in the library. And based on information revealed during the interviews, our detectives believe the suspect was influenced by the Columbine High School shooting.
2: Chipwreck on Wall Street, the NASDAQ falling 580 points today. 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
0: It is now 4:20, and you have Portland's afternoon news. Thanks a lot for checking in on this Tuesday here on KXL with Tim Lance. I'm Brett Recamp, and we have your top stories.
1: Oregon's attorney general charging four people now with Medicaid fraud in separate cases that were announced today.
0: A permit dispute between Eugene Pride organizers and police derails Saturday's planned Pride March.
1: The dominoes are all falling at the upper crust of the pizza chain after sales dropped 30% over the last year. That story's coming up in business news, and that'll be at 4:26.
0: We have a two-pun limit. Otherwise, we could have kept going on that one.
1: We could have.
0: 4:21. Traffic and weather together on the ones. All right, Amanda J., we are talking about a train versus a car accident in Milwaukee. What is happening?
21: Well, this has Southeast Harrison Street closed in both directions between Southeast 32nd Avenue and Highway 224 Milwaukee Expressway. It also has the eastbound left turn lane onto Harrison Street from Milwaukee Expressway closed. This unfortunately means that things are moving much slower than usual back onto McLaughlin 99E, so expect delays. I-84 eastbound, we've got an accident just after Lloyd Center that's been pushed to the right shoulder, but still has you struggling a bit. I-5 northbound, there's a disabled vehicle near Marine Drive that was pushed to the right shoulder, but is causing bumper-to-bumper for you back from the Fremont Bridge. 405 northbound, approaching Sunset Highway. I'm now hearing of a small collision starting to cause things to be rather dense as well, so expect delays. 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From the KXL Traffic Center, I'm Amanda J.
1: Thank you, Amanda. Now let's get on that KXO forecast for you. Heat advisory continuing today, and it does. You mentioned earlier, it feels humid out there, and it really does. Kind of stuffy in here. Rain due, though, by Thursday and Friday, and we could be looking at some heavy rain. For tonight, mostly clear, 63 for your low. Tomorrow, you get clouds and sunshine mixed together with a high of 89. Not quite as hot as we thought it was going to be. Thursday, we top out at about 80 degrees, and then, as we've told you, that rain is coming on in. So let's check those temperatures. Just for you right now. In Vancouver, 89 degrees. Salem, you've got a sunny sky and 85. We've got some high clouds. It's 88 in Portland.
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31: The markets were lower with the NASDAQ down more than 2% today on another day of tech stocks selling off. The Dow was down 45 points at 51,666. NASDAQ fell 579 points and the S&P 500 off 107. Highlighting the sell-off were companies like Micron and SanDisk, which were both off more than 13%. Western Digital fell more than 8%. Meanwhile, oil prices were lower, with West Texas crude down less than 1% at $73.21 a barrel. Domino's Pizza has named its chief operating officer, Joe Jordan, as its next CEO. He will take over the role on October 1st from Russell Wehner, who's going to the role of executive chairman. The current executive chairman, Dave Brandon, is retiring. The change comes at a tough time for the pizza chain. Sales missed estimates in the first quarter, both at home and abroad, and shares are down about 30% this year. I'm Dan Loney with Your Money Now on FM News 101 KXL.
1: And it's 4:27, time for some entertainment news. Now, Jewish leaders in Texas are blasting the decision to allow Kanye West to put on a 4th of July concert in San Antonio. Craig Berkowitz, who heads the Jewish Federation there, says that they understand his right to free speech.
3: However, the city should have a policy that balances those rights with a need to limit access for anti-Semites.
1: In voting to allow the concert, six members of the San Antonio City Council said censorship could set a dangerous precedent limiting expression.
0: A remake of the Blair Witch Project is on the way.
4: I'm scared to close my eyes. I'm scared to open them. I'm going to die out here.
0: A Lionsgate reboot of the found footage film will hit theaters in September of next year. The original Blair Witch came out in 1999.
1: I don't know about you, but when I saw that in the theaters, that just scared the holy you-know-what out of me.
0: Remember, everyone thought it was real.
1: Yeah.
0: And it looks real now, doesn't it?
1: Boy, and a lot of found footage movies came after that. FM News 101 KXL, Portland's number one source for news and information.
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0: Portland's afternoon news happening right now on FM News 101 at KXL. Thank you for being with us. We do appreciate it. I am Brett Recamp.
1: And I'm Tim Lance. 4:30 right now. 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
1: Toyota Corollas are the latest targets in a string of thefts in Vancouver with a very specific crime in mind.
0: Changes are coming to the PGA Tour. Judah joins us in sports at 4:45.
1: So those stories and more in about 90 seconds from right now. It's 4:31, and you get traffic and weather together, of course, on the ones. Amanda J, southbound I-5 now. There's an accident near Woodburn. What are you seeing?
21: Well, we've got this crash. It is after Woodburn. So if you're coming out of Woodburn, expect resistance starting to stack up. This is before you get to the Keene Road overpass. Hearing that it's blocking the left lane and partially in the median, unfortunately, that means things are rather dense for you all the way back, like I said, from nearly Woodburn. Jumping up toward Milwaukee, we do have that train versed car collision that has Harrison Street blocked in both directions between Southeast 32nd Avenue and Highway 224. This is affecting the Highway 224 eastbound left turn lane, and it's causing drivers to be moving at a slower pace than usual back from McLaughlin. I-84 eastbound, an earlier collision near Lloyd Center is still causing a few brake lights. Plus, I-5 northbound Fremont Bridge to the Interstate Bridge is going to be testing your patience a bit because in part of an earlier disabled vehicle near Marine Drive that's been pushed to the right shoulder. 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From the KXL Traffic Center, I'm Amanda J.
0: All right, Amanda, thanks. Now, looking at your KXL forecast, heat advisory continuing today. until 7 p.m. Clear skies, although we should have some high clouds hanging out. Low 63, so once more warm overnight. Tomorrow, clouds, sunshine, 89 for your high. Thursday should get up to about 80 degrees. It is muggy around town. We're at 88 in Gresham, 86 in Oregon City, 88 in Beaverton, and Sherwood, 86.
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0: It's now 4:32. The future of Motor Center was discussed by the Multnomah County Board today. KXL's Grant MacHill reports.
2: County CFO Eric Arellano broke down the proposed investment in the renovation of the arena in the board's first work session about the building.
6: Current commitment is $100.6 million.
2: But Commissioner Megan Moyer said she needs to see more from the team before she's a yes on the investment.
7: To give to a group of individuals who bought this team who don't seem to have a love for us, we'd love to build that relationship. We'd love them to love us like we love their team. I mean, it feels like extortion.
2: The Blazers were scheduled to be at the meeting, but canceled this morning. 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
1: 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Here's KXL's Noah Friedman.
8: Thieves took the tires and rims from cars parked in front of homes while the owners slept.
9: They would come out to their vehicle in the morning to go to work or use their car, and the tires and rims would be gone. The car would just be on blocks and sitting there on the street. The pattern was that they were all 2020 Toyota Corollas.
8: Tim Kapp with Vancouver Police says there are at least five victims. The most recent theft was June 15th. Investigators are now asking for the public's help. 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
0: A hard-to-reach timber fire along the Columbia River in Vancouver is out after firefighting efforts on land and from water. Flames from the pile of lumber burning on the end of a peninsula near Marine Park were spreading to nearby trees when Vancouver fire crews arrived around 9:30 this morning. Vancouver Fireboat Number 1 helped crews by shooting streams of water onto the fire from the river. Coordinated efforts finally doused the fire. No injuries were reported.
1: Well, today, Oregon Attorney General Dan Rayfield announcing his office is filing criminal charges against four Oregonians for Medicaid fraud. After the defendants, who are from Beaverton, have been accused of identity theft related to a housing assistance program, they also noted that a Corvallis woman who allegedly billed for day support services and not provided to Medicaid recipients is involved. Rayfield also announced the resolution of another fraud case.
10: Defo Mabrat of Portland pleaded no contest last week to making a false claim for health care payment and theft. Marat was a registered nurse, collected more than $14,000 worth of Medicaid reimbursements for directing nurse services that he did not provide.
0: Rayfield says Oregon and other states partner with the federal government to combat Medicaid fraud. FM News 101 KXL is Portland's number one source for news and information.
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1: An animal neglect case in Southern Oregon has led to the rescue of dozens of cats now being cared for by Oregon Humane in Portland.
25: We collaborated and planned, and we had a team that went down and brought 80 cats back to our Portland campus.
1: Spokeswoman Laura Klink says those animals were taken from a Central Point home after police responded to reports of elder abuse and animal neglect.
25: The district attorney and the police department down there are looking at potential charges.
1: Investigators note the suspect is the president of the recently formed Saving Hearts Animal Rescue. And reportedly, there have been several such rescues this year.
25: We are seeing more of these.
1: Oregon Humane will provide veterinary and forensic exam findings to the Jackson County District Attorney's Office. You can get more Oregon Humane news and, of course, check out the Pets of the Week podcast brought to you by Cycle Dog at KXL.com. Laura, as always, thanks.
25: Thanks so much for having me.
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1: It is 4:40 as you listen to Portland's Afternoon News on this Tuesday afternoon. I'm Tim Lance along with Brett Recamp. Here are your top stories.
0: Right now, if a rideshare driver rapes or hurts a passenger, the victim can sue the company, but that could change, and Northwest lawmakers are fighting against a move to shield rideshare companies from lawsuits.
1: Reactions still coming in to the Blazers coaching hire and his very unique contract. Judah has sports coming up at 4:45.
0: FedEx actually enjoys some nice revenue, even with being hampered with higher fuel costs. Freight company is going to affect that. Business news on the way at 4:56.
1: Those stories and more in just about 90 seconds. 4:41 is the time. Traffic and weather together on the ones. Amanda Jay looking at an accident right now. This is on 205 in Gladstone.
27: That's right. 205 southbound getting reports of an accident. This is on the off-ramp for McLaughlin 99E northbound. It's toward the end of that off-ramp. This is 205 southbound. Unfortunately, that means things are moving at a much slower pace than usual all the way back from nearly Sunnyside, so expect delays. In Milwaukee, we do have an accident involving a train that has Harrison Street closed between Southeast 32nd Avenue and Highway 224. It also is affecting the left turn lane of Highway 224 eastbound to get to Harrison, so expect delays there. I-5 northbound Fremont Bridge to the Interstate Bridge, going to be testing your patience as usual, tagging on at least an 18-minute delay. We do have a disabled vehicle on the right shoulder, I-5 northbound near Marine Drive, but it's luckily on the shoulder, so not impacting your drive too much there. I-84 eastbound, an earlier blocker near Lloyd Center has finally rolled away, but you're going to be tapping those brakes back onto I-5 for the time being. 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

0: 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From the KXL Traffic Center, I'm Amanda Jay.
1: All right, your KXL forecast. We do have that heat advisory continuing for about another 2 hours or so, or at least till 7 p.m. Right now, it is 87. We'll be overnight low of 63, and tomorrow climb up to just around 89 degrees. That is your Wednesday. It's 87 in Newburgh and 86 degrees in Lake Oswego.
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1: 443. When a rideshare driver injures or rapes a passenger, the victim can sue the company. But an amendment added to the nation's transportation spending plan would change that. Now, as KXL's Net Newell reports, some of the strongest pushback is coming from many Northwest lawmakers.
3: A letter from 9 Oregon and Washington members of Congress and dozens more nationwide says court records show Uber gets sexual assault or misconduct reports in the U.S. almost every 8 minutes. Twice, courts found the company liable for drivers sexually assaulting passengers. California Congressman Vince Fong's amendment would shield rideshare companies from lawsuits. He says it's not the company's fault.
4: Companies would still be required to maintain robust insurance coverage, conduct driver screenings, and comply with safety regulations.
3: Oregon State Representative and lawyer Emerson Libby disagrees.
5: When you hire someone, you are accountable that they are following the rules.
3: A final vote should come by September. Annette Newell, FM News 101.
2: So the Bonneville Power Administration is cutting nearly $2.5 million from a salmon hatchery program on the lower Columbia River. More on that from KXL's Heather Roberts.
6: Tucker Jones with Oregon Fish and Wildlife says 7 million salmon smolt are raised at the hatcheries.
7: And then move most of those fish out into net pens within these terminal areas so that the fish imprint on those areas and return to those terminal areas in the lower Columbia River.
6: The funding cut was a surprise. The BPA has paid into the program for more than 30 years because it helps mitigate the damage dams cause to salmon migration.
7: It restores some of the lost harvest opportunity, both recreational and commercial.
6: The BPA says they warned ODFW as early as 2011 the funding could go away. Heather Roberts, FM News 101.
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2: Well, if you haven't heard yet, the Blazers have a new coaching hire, new head coach, and people are talking about his unique contract. 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
8: Longtime NBA assistant Micah Norrie is now the head coach of the Trail Blazers.
9: This is one of the ones that I wanted for the Portland Trail Blazers and their fan base. Micah Norrie is a really good coach. He's been an assistant in Minnesota forever. He's been one of those guys who's supposed to be the next guy up. Anytime a vacancy came open, Mike Norrie's name pops up.
8: CBS analyst John Gonzalez is a fan of the hire, but says the nature of Norrie's one-year contract in Portland is surprising.
9: How long is he going to be around? Because this is sort of an interesting deal where they sign him to 1 year guaranteed for next season and then two team options. It's very unusual after that. And this kind of goes back to new Blazers owner Tom Dundon, who is sort of notoriously, we'll call it frugal, to be charitable.
8: Norrie spent the last 5 seasons as an assistant with the Minnesota Timberwolves. The PGA Tour announced sweeping changes to its format starting in 2028, introducing a two-track system of promotion and relegation, the top-level championship series and the second-tier challenger series. Tiger Woods was present in Connecticut today as part of the official announcement, making his first public appearance since his DUI arrest in March. Woods was chairman of the Future Competition Committee that helped put together the new format. And Brandon Sorsby will not be going to the NFL after all, at least not this year. The league denied Sorsby's application to enter the supplemental draft, saying it was not planning to have a supplemental draft this year. The league hasn't had that draft in several years, and Sorsby's unique situation didn't leave enough time for adequate review. Sorsby already dropped his litigation against the NCAA, who ruled him permanently ineligible and now does not have an immediately clear playing future after admitting to his widespread gambling on college football. With sports at 15 and 45, I'm Judah Newby, FM News 101.
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10: From ABC News, I'm Dave Packer. President Trump is threatening to cancel negotiations with Iran if they do not agree to long-term nuclear inspections.
11: If Iran's reasonable, if they're smart, otherwise we'll have to finish the job, which will take about maybe less than a week.
10: While the president says Tehran already agreed to those inspections, Iran insists it's made no such promise. Today on Capitol Hill, the Senate delivered its strongest rebuke yet. Four Republicans joined Democrats to say the war must stop unless the White House seeks congressional approval. Democratic Senator Richard Blumenthal.
12: I hope we can avoid a restart of this disastrous, unnecessary conflict, but it will depend on smart, strategic negotiations.
10: The White House says that vote has, quote, no significance. The Supreme Court has issued a new ruling on religious freedom. In a 6-3 decision today, the court rejected former inmate Damon Landor's bid to sue for damages after he was forcibly shaved bald in prison. Landor is a devout Rastafarian. ABC News legal contributor James Sample.
13: In this particular context, as in many other contexts, there is no dispute as to the right at issue. And there is no dispute that the right at issue to not have his head shaved in this way was violated. But it is all about the remedy, not whether his rights were violated. And in this case, the court essentially says, yes, he has a right, but no, he doesn't have a remedy if the remedy is monetary damages.
10: Police in Chico, California say the suspect in a deadly library shooting wanted to carry out a, quote, Columbine-style massacre.
14: He has no known connections to any of the victims in the library. And based on information revealed during the interviews, our detectives believe the suspect was influenced by the Columbine High School shooting.
10: Chipwreck on Wall Street, the NASDAQ falling 580 points today. 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
1: 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I am Brett Recamp and we have your top stories.
2: A Beaverton man is among the suspects named in a Medicaid fraud case announced today by Oregon's Attorney General.
1: Pride organizers canceled this weekend's rally and march in Eugene, citing tensions with police.
2: And an emotional Savannah Guthrie commenting today on a new twist in the disappearance of her mother. We've got the details on this for you in entertainment news at 4:57.
1: 4:51, traffic and weather together are on the ones. Amanda J, watching the roads, including the west side 217 southbound. It appears we have a crash.
17: That's right. This crash, unfortunately, has the off-ramp to Hall Boulevard exit 4A fully blocked. Currently, EMS and fire are on the scene, so hopefully this will clear out in the near future. But for now, plan on not using that off-ramp for the time being. 205 northbound, if you're heading from Tualatin toward West Lynn, be prepared for a bit of resistance rolling past Stafford because of a disabled vehicle that was just pushed to the right shoulder. Jumping up toward the Glen Jackson 205 northbound at the north end of the bridge, we've got another stall to be cautious of. This has been contained to the right shoulder near the off-ramp for SR14, but still has things moving at a slower pace than usual. I-5 northbound is going to be rather dense between the Fremont Bridge and the Interstate Bridge, tagging on a nearly 20-minute delay. Of course, in Milwaukee, we do have that ongoing collision involving a train that has Harrison closed in both directions between Southeast 32nd Avenue and Highway 224. It is also affecting the Highway 224 eastbound left turn lane for Harrison. 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From the KXL Traffic Center, I'm Maida J.
2: Thanks, man. Appreciate that. Looking at some blue sky out there. Those clouds seem to be busting up, and that means that we could be headed for that mostly clear sky here tonight. Overnight low, right around 63. Tomorrow, you get up to 89 with a mix of sun and clouds. It'll be mostly cloudy on Thursday with a high of 80, and we are expecting some rain to come in on Thursday night into Friday morning.

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9: FedEx posted a beat in its fiscal fourth quarter. The earnings per share came in at $6.31. Revenue above projections at $25.01 billion. The full year fiscal revenue also a beat at $94.7 billion. It was hampered a bit by a 66% increase in fuel costs. This is also the last quarter that its freight division will be in this report that was spun off into a separate company. Just days after its IPO, SpaceX has launched a notes offering designed to raise at least $25 billion. Various reports say, though, that the order for that offering has already accounted for potentially $90 billion. The funds will go towards investment in data centers, computing hardware, and power infrastructure. Markets were lower today with the NASDAQ down more than 2% on another day of tech stock selling off. Dow was down 46 points. At 51,666, NASDAQ fell 579 points, S&P 500 was off 107. I'm Dan Loney with Your Money Now on FM News 101 KXL.
7: 4:57, time for some entertainment news, and today's show host Savannah Guthrie now talking about these reports that have come out indicating a ransom note sent to the media claimed Nancy Guthrie, her mother, died after her abduction on February the 1st. Speaking on the Today Show today, Savannah Guthrie calling on people with information to do the right thing.
10: I can't pretend I'm not here. And so since I am, I wanted to just take the opportunity to ask people to really to beg people to come forward. Somebody knows something.
7: She added that the entire family right now is in agony.
8: Mick Jaggy, or Jaggy, that's what I get for trying to hurry. Mick Jagger revealing his favorite Rolling Stones project during a conversation with Today. Jagger was asked to name his

0: 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He says Sticky Fingers is really good.
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1: I'm Tim Lance. 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
0: The future of Moda Center was discussed by the Multnomah County Board today.
1: Multiple thefts in East Vancouver have left Toyota Corolla car owners without their wheels and rims.
0: After months of speculation, the Milwaukee Bucks trade their star player. Judah joins us in sports at 5:15.
1: So here's the deal. If you're new to the show, those stories and more in just about 90 seconds. 5:01 right now. Traffic and weather together on the ones. Amanda Jay is in the traffic center looking at some suspicious slowdowns, shall we say.
6: Well, I-5 southbound, we've got some suspicious slowdowns, like you said. This is as you're heading toward Markham Bridge. It's a bit slower than usual all the way back from I-84, so be prepared to be pumping those brakes. I-5 northbound, Fremont Bridge to the Interstate Bridge is rather dense as well. You can anticipate a nearly 25-minute ride, about a 17-minute delay. Jumping over toward Highway 217, an earlier collision that had the off-ramp for Hall Boulevard southbound closed has finally rolled away, but it's still going to be causing things to be rather dense. 205 northbound, we've been hearing of a disabled vehicle near Stafford slowing you down as well. Plus, in Milwaukee, plan on avoiding Harrison Street between Highway 224 and Southeast 32nd Avenue because of a crash involving a train. This unfortunately also has the left turn lane from Highway 224 eastbound to Harrison closed. 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
0: Amanda, thank you. Now your KXL forecast. Overnight, little cloudy, low 63 degrees. Tomorrow should hit high right in the lower 90s and then a cool off later in the week. Right now, it is muggy in Portland. We're at 88 downtown, 87 degrees in Battleground, Hillsboro 88.
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0: All right, 5:02. We're learning more today about Multnomah County's proposed investment into renovating Moda Center. KXL's Grant McHill has the update.
7: In the first work session to discuss the county's role in the future of the arena, County CFO Eric Ariano said the current proposed investment is an estimated $101.6 million.
8: The first revenue source is Multnomah County has a motor vehicle rental tax. The second revenue source that we're talking about is county's business income tax.
7: But Commissioner Megan Moyer said she feels like the team is extorting the county to stay in Rip City.
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7: The Blazers were scheduled to be at the meeting, but canceled this morning. Grant McHill, FM News 101.